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0: 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The number to get me live, 888-961-0222. 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On Instagram, just go to Striking Gold with Kenny Michaels. Become a follower of mine. I'd love to have you. By the way, real quick, want to mention about Posto 896. It's a restaurant in Encino, California. You got to try it, guys. It's absolutely fabulous. Anyway, all right. The number to get me live, 888-961-0222. Before I have some very good callers that are holding. I have a Harold and I have a Ron. Stay put, guys. I'm going to come to you in just a minute. And it's something I got to say. The dude that called in earlier to the show, the guy that didn't know what he was talking about, hear me out. In the year 2000, if you had $100,000 in cash, today you'd buy $47,800 worth of goods with that same $100,000. However, Mr. Rhode Island, if you had $100,000 in gold in the year 2000, today you'd buy over $800,000 worth of goods. Where the hell do you want your money? When the you-know-what hits the you-know-what, I want to be in gold. I want to be in real money. I don't want to be in paper. Paper's going to be worthless. What the hell do I want to be in paper for if the you-know-what hits the you-know-what? From the you-know-who, because you know why. Now, if you can figure all that out, call into the show and let me know. Okay? All right. You know what I'm talking about. You always want real money. Anybody who thinks, Rhode Island or not, that the dollar is real money, pull it out of your stinking pocket and read the darn thing. It says it's a note. Read it. Look at it. Says it's a note. Stocks are fantasy. Crypto, fantasy. Digital, fantasy. The only form of real money there is in the world is physical gold and silver. If anyone would like to dispute that, feel free to call me. Okay? Because there's no disputing it. It's the only form of real money there is. All right, let's go to the phones. We got two great callers. I'm going to go to line six first. We're going to go to Ron in Connecticut. Connecticut's a beautiful state. Ron, welcome to the show, brother.
1: Ken, hi.
0: How you doing, Ron?
1: Ken, can you hear me?
0: I can hear you, sir.
1: Okay, I enjoy your show. Ken, one quick question. Why are financial planners, fiduciaries, so reluctant to advise clients to invest heavily in gold?
0: Okay, now, this is probably the best question. You know what I'm going to do for you? This is such a good question that I want you to stay on the line, and I'm going to have my screener, Wendy, when I'm done answering your question, get your address, and I'm going to ship you a box of Omaha steaks for this question. Okay? Okay?
1: Okay, Ken, sounds great.
0: All right, listen carefully to me. Financial advisors, fiduciaries, financial planners are against gold because they are not licensed to sell hard assets, and they are commission-based individuals. What that means is they're paid by something called assets under management, meaning the more money they manage, the more money they make. They cannot sell you physical gold. They don't have the capability nor the license to do so. They only make money on what they can sell you. If you go to a Lexus dealer and you start talking Mercedes, why is that guy so against you buying a Mercedes? Why, sir? Do you know why?
1: No.
0: No, because he sells Lexus. He can't sell Mercedes, right?
1: Okay.
0: Right?
1: I can dig it. Okay.
0: You can dig it. I don't want you to dig anything, sir. You don't have to dig the gold out of the ground. I can get it to you. You don't have to dig anything. But listen to me. But listen to me. So if you can only sell Lexus, you're going to talk bad about any other car because the only car you can make money on is Lexus, right?
1: That's right.
0: All right.
1: You're right.
0: So
1: you're right on that.
0: These guys that you're asking about only sell paper products, stocks, bonds, mutual funds, whatever. They sell trash. So at the end of the day, they make money on what they sell you. Do you understand that part?
1: Yes.
0: So if they can't sell, if they can't sell physical gold, they're going to poo-poo it. Nobody with a brain today poo-poos physical gold and silver.
1: I get the picture. Yeah.
0: Yeah. So
1: I get the picture, Ken.
0: I want to say this to you, and this goes to you, Ron, and everybody else. If you think your financial advisor has your best interest, you're a fool. Okay? At the end of the day, this is your money, not his. Remember this. Ladies and gentlemen, when you contact me to move your retirement account or your cash, or you go to kennysgoldquiz.com, I work for you. You don't work for me. I work for you. And at the end of the day, this is your money, not mine. Just like it's your money, not your financial guys. Gold is still the most profitable investment in America today, period. And where we're going with China and the U.S., it's the most exciting investment right now. People are excited about gold. There's a gold fever, according to Newsweek. There's a gold fever running through this country. Okay? And so you have to stand up to your financial guy and say, hey, it's my money. Move it. I'm calling Kenny Michaels. Kenny Michaels, help me move my money. And Kenny Michaels will help you move your money, period. But that answers your question why they don't promote it, okay?
1: I'm getting a clearer picture now, yes. I have substantial assets invested in the stock market and the equities, et cetera. And I've had a couple of planners in the past. Never any recommendation to promote gold.
0: Yeah, and I just
1: now I know that I can't do it.
0: That's right. And I want to ask you a question. How much do you trust Wall Street, sir?
1: Well, I mean the average return is about 10% over the years.
0: Okay, the average return in the last year on gold's almost 40. Silver's over 100. My question to you is, how much do you trust Wall Street? How much do you trust Wall Street? That's the question.
1: Yeah, great. My trust is waning.
0: Your trust is waning. So you give money to people who your trust is waning. Do you trust your next-door neighbor, sir?
1: Yes.
0: Oh, well, that's good. You'd give him money, right, and tell him to hold on to it for you.
1: Depends on, I would. No, okay, all right, you're leaving me there. Okay.
0: Yeah, you got it, brother. You got it. Listen, with everything going on in the world today, how comfortable do you feel that your money will be there when you need it if you left it where it is? How comfortable do you feel? Be honest.
1: I would say 50%, 50-50 either way.
0: 50-50.
1: You know?
0: Okay, now watch this. I'm in 100, my IRA is 100% in gold and silver. I'm 1,000% sure my money's going to be there when I need it because it always has been. You're only 50% certain your money's going to be there. When in doubt, get out.
1: Okay, Ken. All right, I'll take your advice.
0: Now, listen.
1: I've always admired gold investment, but I was reluctant to commit large sums of money to it.
0: Yeah, well, you should be putting most of your money, depending on your age, into physical gold and silver. You'll feel a lot better with a lot more peace. Anyway, listen, I'm gonna put you back on hold. Wendy is gonna get your address. That's probably the best question anyone's ever asked on this show, and I'm sending you a case of Omaha Steaks.
1: You're kidding.
0: Okay?
1: Hey, Kenny, you're a fine man.
0: Good.
1: Fine guy. Thank you very much. I appreciate it.
0: You got it. Stay on the line. Do not hang up. All right, the number to get me live, 888-961-0222. I'm Kenny Michaels. This is Striking Gold. You can go to kennysgoldquiz.com, and then you get the good-looking Brad Pitt of Precious Metals to help you. How exciting is that? Let's go to line five. We have a very patient Harold in Rhode Island. All right, let's go to Harold. Harold, welcome to the show.
2: Happy Sunday, my handsome, wise brother. You got all the wisdom, sir. Everybody's doing the Bitcoin and all that crazy stuff, you know?
0: Yeah, I do know, sir.
2: And the people,
0: yeah, I do know, sir. The people that invest in Bitcoin crack me up. What they don't realize is they're investing in air. And in case you don't know this, some people don't. Air is free, right? If you don't believe me, take a deep breath right now, sir, and tell me what that cost you.
2: Well, I was very skeptical. I wouldn't cross that bridge, but they were so mesmerized and trying to hypnotize me to do it. The only thing I can believe in is your vibes are making me so comfy and cozy, sir. You make it groovy for me to even be safe to part with something. I was paranoid, and they were putting 25, 50,000 and even more in Bitcoin, okay? And like you said, you can't see that. Your gold, you know where it is.
0: Not only do you know where it is, sir, anytime you want the gold in your hand, you can hold it in your hand. Has anyone, please call into this show, please, right now, 888-961-0222. If you've ever held a Bitcoin in your hand, please, somebody call me and tell me what it looks like, please. What does it feel like? I want to know.
2: You know,
0: somebody.
2: I was waiting for my knight in shining armor, and here we are together, sir. Kenny, it's Max. I listened to you last Sunday, okay?
0: Sir, I'm not,
2: I was so impressed.
0: Sir, I just want to tell you something, Harold. I'm not really a knight in shining armor. I just want to say that I'm passionate as hell about what I do. I'm passionate about, and the reason I'm passionate is because I know it works. Do you know why? Because it worked for me. I'm 64 years old. I'm a senior. Right. I know I don't look it. I know I don't sound it. I know I don't feel like it. I know I have more energy than most 30-year-olds. I get it. I get it. Most people can't believe I'm 64. They can't believe it. Sometimes I can't believe it. But the point is, I look in the mirror this morning when I got ready to come to the studio, and I'm like, holy smokes, dude, you're 64. You don't look above 25. But anyway, it doesn't matter. Listen to me. Listen to me.
2: Kenny, I'm almost 75, and they think I'm 65.
0: There you go. Well, there you go. So so you know what I'm talking about. So listen very carefully to me. At the end of the day, Harold, I'm a senior. I watched what gold did for me when I moved my IRA into gold. I watched firsthand what gold and silver did for me. And now I'm determined to make sure every senior out there gets the same joy and the same benefit and the same peace of mind and the same comfort and the same growth that I'm getting. So I'm passionate about this.
2: I want you to adopt me immediately. Okay,
0: sir, no problem. You call me. You go to kennysgoldquiz.com. We'll get adoption papers filled out. Okay, sir?
2: Let me just say this, sir. I don't have internet, sir. I told the girl I have trouble communicating. I don't have a laptop. I'm almost 75. I didn't get there yet, you know? So if there's some other way you can connect me,
0: I think the young lady's got your phone number. I believe Wendy has your phone number. I believe I have. I think she just sent it to me, actually. So I've just written it down, and I will call
2: all
0: you.
2: All right. Well,
0: I will call you, or one of my assistants will call you to help you. Okay, buddy.
2: All right. God bless and enjoy. It's nice to get something groovy going that makes a lot of sense, Kenny. God bless you.
0: All right. God bless you, brother. Have a great day. God bless. Bye-bye. All right. The number to get me live, 888-961-0222. That's the number to get me live. I'm Kenny Michaels. This is Striking Gold. 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They're fabulous. By the way, the reason I like Golden Crest Metals, and by the way, there's a young lady by the name of Carrie in Washington that's holding. Carrie, stay on the line. I'm going to get to you here in just a minute. 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Nobody fails the quiz. All right, Carrie's been very patient on line 7. Let's go to her. Carrie, good morning.
3: Hey, good morning. How are you? It's my first time listening to you.
0: I am beyond blessed, ma'am. Any more blessed, I'd be up with the Lord. So go ahead. How can I help you?
3: Hey, so I was just curious. You know, you always hear about people buying gold and burying it in their backyard. But the thing I've noticed is at Costco, they sell little, I guess it's a little bar of gold. What do you know about that?
0: What do I know about that? Stay away from that stuff. I did a video. There's a video out there. It's probably really? On my Instagram somewhere where I actually was walking out of Costco. I had done some shopping at Costco and I was pushing the cart to my car and I stopped by to see their gold. And if you watch my video, it tells you steer clear and away from that. Why? You never want to buy bars. Here's what the public doesn't know. Back in 2010, Obama did some things with gold and silver where certain products are reportable to the government. Other products are not. And so you don't want bars. Okay. What are you going to do with a little gold bar, ma'am? Can I ask you what you're going to do with it? If the, you know what hits the, you know what from the, you know what by the, you know who, if that happens, what are you going to do? You're going to take a little gold bar into Ralph's grocery store. If you have a Ralph's there or a Sprouts or a Whole Foods, you're going to go in and go, hey, I got this little gold bar and I really need some chicken scallopini, please. And a little Hulu chicken. Really?
3: Okay. So don't do that. I've never bought gold, but I hear what you're saying.
0: You don't want bars. You don't want bars. You don't want bars. You don't want bars.
3: Okay, I get it. Might be a great thing to buy for my kids.
0: Yes, so, yes, it is.
3: Anyway, thank you.
0: Because listen to me. Yes, you should buy gold for your children because it's a great way to transfer wealth to your next generation with zero government involvement. That's fabulous. But you want to buy the right products. 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Okay?
3: Okay, one more quick question. So how do I, like the product, do I ever see it?
0: Of course. If you're buying it cash, it comes to your home. Of course.
3: And then what do you do with it once it's at your
0: home? Well,
3: you
0: have a safe. You put it in your safe at home, and you let it just shine in your safe at home and relax, chill out. Put your hands together behind your head like you're chilling out on a lounge chair. You know what I mean? and you finally have something that's real. It's real money. And if that grows, see, if you earn interest in the bank gives you a tax form. Then you pay tax on the little bit of interest the bank gave you, so you made nothing, right? That's how the scam of America works in the banking system, right? Well, gold doesn't work that way. Gold sits in your home and makes money, and nobody's handing you a tax form.
3: All right, and then what do you do if you want to turn it in to get money?
0: You just pick up the phone and you contact Golden Crest Metals, who you bought it from, and say, hey, my name is Carrie from Washington, and I bought gold from you, and I would like to liquidate my metals. And they will buy it back from you. No fees, no commissions. They have the highest buyback price in the industry because they buy way above spot price, which is fabulous for you. And they don't report your buyback to the government because it isn't required. How's that sound?
3: Wow. How long is this business or gold? What are they called again?
0: Golden Crest Metals has been around about 5 years and they're very highly rated. Excellent company.
3: All right. What if they were to go under?
0: Well, the good news is you'll have American products that you'll own. You can sell them anywhere. They're recognizable all over the world.
3: Awesome. Thanks for your help.
0: You're welcome. Have a great day. Bye-bye. All right, the number to get me live, 888-961-0222. That's the number to get me live. I'm Kenny Michaels. This is Striking Gold. Okay, let's go do one more caller. We got time for a caller? Yeah, good. All right, line eight, we're going to go to Nidra in Anaheim, California. Nidra, welcome to the show.
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0: Okay.
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0: Okay. 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
0: Good.
4: I need to find.
0: Okay. 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Anytime you'll see the good-looking Brad Pitt of Precious Metals. Also, follow me on Instagram. Go to Striking Gold with Kenny Michaels. And don't forget, if you're in Los Angeles, please, dear God, have a dinner at Posto, P-O-S-T-O, 896 in Encino, California. It's Italian-Hungarian food. I know it sounds weird. Trust me when I tell you, this is what they serve before you enter the gates of heaven. All right, I'm Kenny Michaels. This is Striking Gold. We'll see you next week. God bless.

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9: After a dangerously hot week in California, there could be a dramatic change in the weather. Thanks to a tropical storm that could become a Pacific Ocean hurricane. The storm is well south and west of California. Forecasters think it'll fall apart as it moves up the state by Wednesday. But it could bring cooler temps to part of the state, humidity, and ocean swells in Southern California. El Nino conditions mean it could be followed by other storms in coming weeks. Larry Marino in The Answer Newsroom.
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12: 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I got a special guest, a good buddy of mine, who has really been my mentor. You know, there's AI. I've got Chris I. Chris Gardner, welcome back to Real Estate Radio LA.
13: Thanks, Gil. Good to be here again.
12: You and I talk about real estate all the time. The good, the bad, and the ugly. And that's what we do. And we criticize it when it needs to be criticized. We criticize Los Angeles when it needs to be criticized. But our industry is crazy time right now. And that's why I love spending time with you, Chris. A lot of people may have heard you throughout the years. You've been on multiple times. But tell us a little bit about your background.
13: 30 years as a broker, previous mortgage lender. 16 years ago, I started my company, FHA Pros, that licenses condo and assumable mortgage data and approves condos nationwide for residential mortgage sales.
12: Well, you're a non-practicing attorney.
13: Yep.
12: So you also own a couple of companies. One of them is FHA Pros. If anybody's heard me in the past when I talk about assumable loans, this is the gentleman who taught me this. Now, understand, I've been in the business 25 years. And about 2 years ago, somebody introduces me to Chris, says it's the smartest guy I know. That's an incredible introduction. And I couldn't wait to meet you. And I remember the first night we were having dinner with Marina and I, and we sat there for hours just talking real estate. And it was fascinating because if you're not growing, you're dying. And here I am. I don't think I know everything. And the second you think you know everything, you are the dumbest guy in the room. I want to learn. And when you told me about assumable loans, every FHA loan and every VA loan is assumable, blew my mind. If you guys have heard me in the past, the list that I talk about is generated by this gentleman right here. So FHA Pros, and we're going to talk about assumable loans in a minute. That is your baby. How did that come to life?
13: Well, it was really a consequence of the mortgage and real estate meltdown in 2008. Started the company in 2009, pivoting to assist with condominiums and with assumable mortgage data because at the time there wasn't any. And I had expected, you know, values to go down and rates to go up. And of course, the exact opposite happened. Rates went down and values went up. So it made assumable mortgage data much less important than it is now with rates now sitting at 6.5%.
12: So that's your FHA Pros business. And that became because of your homeowners association company that you have, that's Condo Facts. Which one came first?
13: They were basically simultaneous. Condo Facts, I discovered early in my career how bad condos were, how little information a buyer gets on a condo when they purchase, not to mention the fact that they have no idea what they're looking at or what they're evaluating when they're buying a condo. So I created Condo Facts to inform people, just like Carfax, the ability to find information about a condo that isn't readily available.
12: So there's two companies here. One of them right now, you're specializing, you supply us with a list of assumable loans, and then you process those assumable loans.
13: Correct.
12: Okay. Why would you do that? Why wouldn't just the real estate agent themselves, if they know? First of all, I repeat this all the time. And guys, the reason I do it is because it impacted me and I want it to impact you. Nobody knows what we're talking about, number one. Nobody has this list that Chris developed, number two. Those two things are huge. And then if you do know it and you get into an assumable loan, nobody knows how to process them and you can get into a paperwork hell.
13: Correct.
12: So you will actually process it for the seller. Who do you represent in this transaction on an assumable loan?
13: It's typical the buyer pays us, but we do work for both the buyer and the seller. There's work that has to be done because we have to be the liaison between the seller's current servicer and the buyer, and make sure the servicer abides by all the regulations that are set forth for these assumable loans, and also that all the paperwork that gets done is done correctly, both for the buyer and the seller.
12: So you don't represent either one of you, represent everybody, because you've got agents who have never done it before, escrow companies who probably haven't done it before, the buyer has never done it, the listing agent and the seller have never done it. So you're sort of just getting everybody in the room, say, this is the paperwork that's needed. And then you take that paperwork, you represent them both, and you go to the bank, and you legally, because assumable loans are, it's a federal law.
13: Right. The right to assume a loan from a seller is a benefit conferred upon all government loans. So yeah, it's a right. The servicer isn't doing you a favor. You have a right to it.
12: So, ladies and gentlemen, I'm going to break it down. Every single FHA loan, you know, I have to take that back because remember, reverse mortgages are a FHA loan. Those are not assumable. But your standard FHA loan and every single VA loan, if you're a veteran, you've got a VA loan, it is assumable. Another veteran can take it over. We're going to talk about that a little bit, but there's so much more to talk to you about. So here's this assumable data and intelligence that, again, is really unique. I live it every single day. Okay, I get my list every single Monday. I go through it. I have clients that can't wait to get it because the money you can save on an assumable loan, and we're talking about 2 and 3%. Now, why are they 2 and 3%? So RJ was just in here, my sales guy, and he was like, hey, when are interest rates going to go down to 4%? And you said, hell no, not going to happen. What does it take for interest rates going down to 3 or 4%?
13: It would take the Fed cutting rates, which I don't think that's really a likely possibility, plus the fact they've done so much in manipulating the money supply and interest rates that there's really not much left for them to do. The market's got to kind of decide what rates are going to be through supply and demand and other economic indicators and quit manipulating what rates are doing.
12: Right, but here is Trump wanting to manipulate that. He wants to bring it down. He knows the advantages of that, but it's not really the way it works. Obviously, and I say obviously, but maybe it's not true, does everybody want low interest rates? There's a good and a bad to everything. We think it's what's going to generate all these sales, and all of a sudden there's going to be boom time. What happens if boom time comes back and we go to 4%? And by the way, the reason you go to 3 and 4% is 9/11, the bank meltdown. What was it, 2007, 2008, 2009, 2010, when everybody scared you artificially brought the interest rates down, and COVID. You need a global or nationwide collapse for the government to come in and artificially lower those rates. That's why real estate agents don't know it. Is that fair?
13: I mean, I think it's more complex than that. Certainly those bad events caused the government to stimulate economic activity, and they did so by reducing rates. But nothing is getting cheaper right now. So why would money all of a sudden become cheaper, or the cost of money become cheaper, when every single solitary thing in your life is gone up or going up?
12: In debt. All of national debt.
13: Gas prices, food prices, rent prices, home prices. But somehow interest rates are going to be the one thing that are carved out of every single solitary thing going up in cost. It just, it's nonsensical.
12: And then if it does go down, there's a buyer frenzy. And what you think you're saving in interest rate, you're going to pay $150,000 more for that same house because there's 27 offers on it, sight unseen. So is there really a savings? Do you think it is a good time to buy or sell right now?
13: I think if you can find an assumable loan, that's probably the only reason why I would be buying now, is because the benefits of assuming that loan would offset the risk of paying the higher prices that someone has to pay in today's marketplace.
12: And there's a lot of sellers that are saying, well, I want to wait for interest rates to go down so I have more buyers. But remember, if you're a seller buyer, If you, the price of your listing, the price of your home goes up, that means the house you're going to buy goes up. It almost washes itself. So I like this atmosphere, this environment that we're in, because there isn't 27 offers on a house. By the way, I just got into escrow. They started off in a assumable loan. I've got a great client, Alex and Kimberly. 44 offers on a house. It was way under market, and we got it. So we worked it. It had a lot to do with my 25 years of experience, the people I knew, the listing agent, and sticking it out. And we were able to secure a beautiful house. No, not beautiful. It needs a lot of work, but a great deal. And that's why I told them, do it now, even though there's not 44 offers on it. And this one happened to have 44 offers on it. So I always tell people, be careful what you ask for. So tell me a little bit about Condo Facts.
13: Well, Condo Facts is just like it sounds. It is an analysis of the HOA's compliance with state law, their financial documents, their governing documents. So the buyer can know exactly what they're buying into when they buy in a condo, because in a condo, you are basically in financial bed with 100 people you don't know. Whereas if you just buy a house, it's just on you. The maintenance, the operation of it, the budgeting, all of that falls in your lap. But in a condominium association, you have 100 other people on average who you have to have this financial relationship with, and you have to inherit that financial relationship that the previous seller had with those 100 people. And most of the time, it's horrible. It's like a horrible relationship.
12: That's like having 100 wives.
13: Yeah.
12: Something's going to go wrong. So Condo Facts basically tells you all the facts about the homeowners associations, the finances. This is Gil Oscarati, Real Estate Radio LA. We'll be back right after this with the deal of the week and some examples of assumable loans, the best kept secret in real estate. Gil Oscarati, host of Real Estate Radio LA, every Saturday at 2 o'clock. If you're not unique, you're exactly the same. Well, I'm on the radio. I give veterans a free weekly list of assumable loans, and I'll list your house for 1.5%. 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That's 818-632-8006. Saving the American dream one show at a time, 818-632-8006. Welcome back to Real Estate Radio LA. I hope you found that enjoyable, that the world is changing. It's unbelievable. When you talk about travel and how Airbnb changed the world, you talk about how Uber changed the taxi cab industry. The real estate industry has been under attack for years. Why? Because if you're thinking the world changed a taxi cab, which was about $50, and everybody wanted to go at the $50,000 that the real estate agent was getting, a lot of people just thought we were overpaid. And are we really? If you really think about it, you don't know about the fees that we have to pay for these global companies. Fee-Max has to make money on fees and dues international. Then they sell a franchise to a regional company who sells an office to the local owner, who has to make money from dues, because now it's not a 50-50 split anymore. You're skinning the cat so many times. There's no money in it, and there's a lot of risk. So many agents will not lease properties anymore. And I'm getting to the point, I'm thinking about it. It is a pain in the butt. And my clients are like, Gil, you're charging 1 month's rent? Yeah, I just leased out a house for $8,500 a month in La Crescenta. And they're like, $8,000? I said, yeah, I've been working on it for months. You asked for 10. We got into too much. We reduced. I finally found this fantastic tenant who's going to pay you $100,000 a year. $100,000 a year. You're going to pay me 8.5%. I'm worth it, because I found you somebody who's going to keep you out of trouble. The amount of money that is made on a lease is very little. The amount of liability is huge. If it was up to my company would not do leases anymore. The majority of lawsuits are right there in the leasing. The paperwork is just as much And I do them all in person. I've talked about this. If you are managing your own property, you've got a fool as a client. Sooner or later, you're going to misplace some paperwork and you are going to find a dishonest person who's going to bring in some family members and some gangbangers or whatever. They move out. The kid moves in. The girlfriend moves in. The family moves in and you don't even know who they are. And you have to learn the hard way or hire me and I will help you stay out of trouble. But I won't manage anymore. There's no money in it. There's nothing but heartache and a lot of risk. But the commercial that we just ran before the break is, if you are not unique, you're exactly the same. What makes me unique? I still help people lease their properties. I still handhold. I still personally show property. But also, I give a free weekly list that Chris Gardner helps me with. Free weekly list to veterans and anybody who wants

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2: 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And that's where the best kept secret in real estate, assumable loans. 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
2: 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How do I know the payment, you may ask? Because I have a list of 3,000 of these from Santa Barbara to San Diego. That is what makes me unique. Assumable loans, that is assumable to anybody who is interested. I've got another one also. We're sticking to Corona just to give you an example of the reach. I'm going to give you some other ones. I'm going to pick another city that's far away just to show you that I have a reach of everywhere you are looking if you are interested in buying and selling. 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The seller is asking $730,000. You're going to take over a $550,000 loan. That means you got to bring in $180,000 at an interest rate of, drumroll please, 3.85%. Your payment is $2,816 for the next 26 years. Now, I've just picked those in Corona because that's where I'm going to be this Sunday. If you aren't interested in going to an open house in Corona to see my listing, please call me and I will hook you up. Now I'm going to show you Palmdale. Now, my buddy Chris goes to Palmdale and golfs all the time. Beautiful golfing community. It's hot. But if you're talking about affordability, you know what the answer is? You have to move further from LA. The reason my family went to LA is because they could buy a house in Winnetka, back then it was Canoga Park, for $22,000. They wanted to live in Culver City, but it was $30,000. Way too expensive. My dad wanted to live in Venice. My mom said, what are you, a hippie? Hell no. We're not going to Venice. We're going to the valley where we've been our whole lives for $22,500. The further away you get from LA, the less expensive. Palmdale, I've got a listing out there for $425,000. Please call me. It's adorable. It's move-in ready. $425,000, people. Now, here's another example of assumable loans out in Palmdale, $750,000. 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You're going to assume a $420,000 loan. That means you got to bring in $330,000. We're going to stay with the threes with an interest rate of, drumroll, please, 3.3%. Your payment is $2,131 for the next 24 years. This house is beautiful. It's a half-acre lot. Another one in Palmdale. They're asking $770,000. Check this one out. You bring in $150,000.

0: which is about 20%. 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But you're going to assume a $615,000 assumable loan at an interest rate of, drum roll please, 2.7%. 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Why do I know that? Because I got a list of 3,000 homes from Santa Barbara to San Diego where I know the payment and the interest rate, and I know the affordable neighborhoods that can make your dreams come true. Real estate is the best way to acquire wealth. I'll tell you what a bad investment is: paying rent for the rest of your life. But I know it's expensive. These are things that you can do. Call me. I find a neighborhood that's affordable, that's safe. All the ones in Palmdale on the west side, very nice. It is something that I would live in. They're newer, bigger, and they're great deals because assumable loans. So go ahead and reach out to me, and I will set you up, and I will hook you up. This is Gil Askrider. Hey, Josh, do we got to go?
1: We got to go.
0: We got to go. Well, God bless you, everybody, especially right now. God bless you. Can you still say God bless you in this country, Josh?
1: You sure can.
0: Darn right, you can. I'm going to say it loud. I'm going to say it proudly. The greatest country in the world. Are we perfect? No. But it's the greatest country in the world. When I say God bless you, I mean it. May God bless you. The Lord Almighty bless you, your home, your family, your friends, keep you safe, and may your family and your home be full of love, joy, peace, and a whole lot of equity. We'll talk to you right after the show.
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4: Foundations of Freedom. A look at America's founding principles and the leaders who shaped our nation.
5: Most Americans think of Abraham Lincoln and they think of the Civil War or the Emancipation. But in 1862, he signed another hugely significant piece of legislation, the Homestead Act. It offered eligible Americans up to 160 acres of land, not as a prize for the powerful, but as an opportunity for ordinary families willing to live on it, work it, and build something lasting. Why did it matter? Because Lincoln understood that freedom was not merely the absence of tyranny. Rather, freedom required responsibility, labor, stewardship, and moral courage. A free people must be given room to build, but they also must be willing to cultivate what they have been given. That still matters today. Liberty without responsibility decays. Opportunity without character collapses. Lincoln's lesson is clear. A nation stays free when its people remain willing to work, build, and steward freedom under God.
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7: SRN News, I'm Mary Rose. The United States has announced another death of a service member as it launches more airstrikes at Iran. It's targeting the Revolutionary Guard in response to the killing of U.S. troops. The military says the latest death on Saturday was in Iraq during the controlled detonation of a downed Iranian drone. Iran on Sunday fired missiles toward Jordan, risking a wider conflict with neighboring Israel. Kuwait, Jordan, and Bahrain activated defenses against Iranian drones and missiles. Second Lady Usha Vance gave birth Sunday to her fourth child. Vice President Vance made the announcement on X, noting that Alec Neil Vance arrived healthy and that the family is overjoyed. Spain substitute Ferran Torres scored in the 106th minute to give his team a 1-0 win over defending champion Argentina. This is SRN News.
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11: Hey, it's Larry Elder, and I'm going to be at Town Hall 2026. 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
12: Good morning and good afternoon, folks. Welcome to The Gold Show. This show is being hosted by your good friend, Precious Mike. If we want to get formal, it's Michael Hayes to you. Jot this number down. This is a number that is a gateway to all things precious metals. My friends at Reagan Gold Group are standing by, 888-351-8999. 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For those of you that are busy, maybe you're making breakfast, depending on where the show is airing in the country, lunch and or dinner, and you just simply don't have time to pick up the phone and speak to me. Yes, you can actually speak to me. Go ahead and go to ownsomegold.com, answer about four or five simple questions, and your inquiry will ping me, and I will make the time to call you and talk to you about why you need to be an investor, an owner, a holder of precious metals, specifically gold and silver. Now, we're going to have a very busy show, four segments in length. We're going to have commercial breaks. I highly suggest you do the right thing. Pick up the phone and call immediately. Start the free conversation with the good folks over there at Reagan Gold Group who want to talk to you about how easy it is to diversify your retirement strategy and get you owning some gold so you can actually safeguard your retirement for the headwinds that we're all facing, the calamity that is potentially right around the corner. Now, I want to start the first segment by talking about what gold is. I do this all the time because I think there's a misnomer out there. People don't really understand what gold means, what the value of gold is to them, and how it all fits into this grand scheme we're all involved in, which is going to work, clocking in, clocking out, exchanging your time and freedom for IOUs, paper money, okay? Paper money. It's really not even money. They're IOUs. And you're trained to think that you need to take that money and invest it in a 401k, an IRA, and you're saving it for a future date, someday in the future where you're going to tap into that money, get eviscerated in taxes. You'll get annihilated in taxes. Oh, my investment is tax deferred. Well, is it tax deferred forever? Probably not. You're going to get hit with a lot of taxes. So what you're working hard for now, which are IOUs, which is fake money, which is technically fiat currency, which has always failed, you're putting into the stock market, which is also kind of fake. It's run by billionaires and zillionaires and computers. A lot of times you're buying at the height, like people who bought at the height when there was this buzz with SpaceX, and now that SpaceX rocket ship is crashing, right? God, how did that feel? And it's all kind of abstract, like it's not real. Gold is real. It's God's money. And gold had a huge run-up, Sammy. It ran up to $5,500. And people were like, oh my God, I got to get in on gold. And they bought gold, and then gold has been selling off. So there's a lot of people that actually believe that this is a time to buy more, to always buy in the dip. There's an old saying, it's not timing the market, it's time in the market. So if you simply are timing the market and catching things at an all-time high, you're screwed. You're always going to be screwed. That theory applies to real estate, that theory applies to stocks, that theory applies to investment strategies, and it also applies to gold. And gold right now is sitting at about $4,100. And there's a lot of economists that are saying that right now is a good time to buy. And if you don't want to listen to me, just do some simple searches. I mean, there's a lot of influential people out there. And I am not influential. By no means am I influential. I might be passionate about gold. I might be passionate about Reagan Gold, who's standing by at 888-351-8999. But you have to ask yourself this simple question. And everyone I've talked to in my personal life, through this show, colleagues, peers, whenever I ask this question, categorically, like literally 100%, like 10 out of 10, 100 out of 100, 1,000 out of 1,000, I can keep going up and up and up, have the same answer. And it's as simple as this. Knowing what you know right now in the world, wars, endless wars, Ukraine and Russia, now Iran and the U.S. and its allies. And, oh, we have a ceasefire. Yes, we do. No, we don't. We bomb you. You bomb us. Hold on. Time out. No, we're back at it. The uncertainty of our government, right? Mitch McConnell, I heard, is now he alive? Is he dead? Is he being propped up like a Weekend at Bernie's, right? I mean, what's going on? We have no control, right? So knowing what you know is going on in the world, and taxes going up and higher and higher and higher, you're getting taxed to literally eternity and back in California. Raising taxes to pay for a federal deficit that we had no control over, knowing all these things. How confident are you that your retirement will be there when you need it? I'm going to ask this question again. If you're sitting at home right now, if you're driving in your car, if you're at work and this is playing in the background, it's a simple question. How confident and comfortable are you that the retirement that you have been building, that's sitting in this account, will be there when you need it, if you do nothing? And Sammy, most people will tell me and have told me that they're not comfortable. And she's pointing at herself, including me. I mean, look at history. The Great Depression. Stocks sold off by 80%+. These wannabe pseudo millionaires were throwing themselves off buildings. They were literally stepping in front of locomotives. Back then, there were locomotives. They're called trains now, but back then there were locomotives. Steam engine. They were literally offing themselves. How long did it take for the stock market to come back after that crash? 1987. Another crash. Right? The tech bubble of 2000, another crash. 2008, another crash. And you know what a lot of people are saying right now? A lot of economists are saying right now that we are literally in the biggest bubble in American history. Billionaire fund manager Jeremy Grantham says this. We are in the everything bubble. The biggest bubble in human history, driven by AI stocks. And when we come off the AI high, the stock market might crash as much as 70%. So again, it's a simple question. Do you want to leave your retirement where it is? And do you think it will be there for you if the markets crash by as much as 70%? The answer is simple. Categorically, no. I'm not confident, and I know you're not. So what do you do? What do you do? Diversify. Own some gold. God's money. It's true money because it is a store of value. Gold has never gone to zero. The U.S. dollar has devalued by 96 frickin' percent. There he goes again. There he goes again, Sammy. He's dropping the F word. 96%. If you knew 10 years ago, 20 years ago, 30 years ago, 40 years ago, 50 frickin' years ago, when you were going to work and working your ass off for fake money, that in 5 years, 10 years, 20 years, 30 years, 40 years, 50 years, that money was going to be worth less? Would you have wasted your time in exchange for these fake IOUs? So, you do the right thing. You pick up the phone. You call my friends at the Reagan Gold Group. You call them at 888-351-8999. Those of you that want to talk to me, I will talk to you. Of course, if you call now, I'm in studio. I'll call you after the show personally, and I'll talk to you about the benefits of diversifying. So if you're sitting at home right now and you have $200,000, $300,000, $400,000, $500,000 sitting in your 401k exposed to a future calamity where stocks could burst, and they'll burst going down, and you'll be left with virtually nothing, take a portion, roll it into a self-funded IRA with my good friends at Reagan Gold Group. Nibble away and start stacking, start owning some gold, and safeguard your retirement, because, baby, there is a storm a-brewing. I'm going to take a commercial break. I can't wait for the next segment. We got a lot of juicy things to talk about. We'll be right back.
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12: Folks, welcome back to The Gold Show. I am your host, Michael Hayes. My good friends call me Precious Mike. I hope you consider me your ally and, as a result, your friend by the time you're done listening to the show, or if you're tuning in week after week. I am your ally when it comes to safeguarding your assets, specifically your retirement. Those of you that have built a nest egg, and I'm going to say it, a lot of people don't want to hear it, a nest egg of lies. The fiat currency that we are told is money is nothing but a lie. It's an IOU. And I've used this analogy in previous shows, and I'm going to use the analogy in this segment. But before I do this, a little housekeeping. I want you to know that I am not your tax advisor, okay? I am not your financial advisor. I am your good friend, Precious Mike, who's passionate about all things precious metals. And my good friends over at the Reagan Gold Group, they are sponsoring this show. If it wasn't for them, I wouldn't be here. And if it's not for them, you may never diversify into gold and silver. They can be reached at 888-351-8999. Again, 888-351-8999. You can also go to ownsomegold.com. Again, that's ownsomegold.com. For the love of God, this show is about owning gold, right? So why wouldn't we have a URL that's called ownsomegold.com? It's four or five simple questions, and guess what happens? I'll get alerted that you submitted an inquiry, and I will actually call you. I will reach out to you. The team at Reagan Gold Group will reach out to you, and they will have a free, F-R-E-E, conversation about the benefits of owning gold. And when I say owning gold, I'm talking about physical gold. And my sound engineer, God bless her, Sammy, during the commercial break said, I have a gold ring with me. And she told me this beautiful story about how this gold ring was gifted to her, and the ring was gifted to her aunt, and it's a generational heirloom, and it is a gold ring. And we just had a very private conversation about what this means. Of course, there's sentimental value to this, but what this means and what this represents relative to this show. And it's a true, true store of value. This is basically indestructible. There is a finite amount of gold on planet Earth. It was created by God himself. And if you disagree, call in right now and prove your point. Call in right now at 888-351-8999 and prove to me that God himself didn't create the stuff. Man can't create it out of thin air. They can't duplicate it. They can't triplicate it. They can't do with what they do with money all over the world. Paper money, fiat money, which is just printed out of thin air. And what I told Sammy, I said, Sammy, here's the beautiful thing. This might be worth $4,000 right now. Just spot price of gold. And spot price means the gold that's in Earth, not even, you know, going in and mining it and pulling it out and melting it and turning it into bars and coins, just the raw price. And the crazy thing is, 5 years from now might be worth more. 10 years from now, it might be worth more. And if it's not, guess what? She still owns it. It's physical. It's physical. It's an asset that you can hold for generations and generations. And who knows, maybe 3 or 4 or 5 generations from now, when Sammy's long gone, she will have gifted this to someone, and it's going to end up in her family. And maybe down the road, it might be worth $100,000. We don't know. But if you look at history, history will tell you what the future might hold. Winston Churchill said, look into history to see into the future. I'll go a little bit further back in history. Voltaire said, history never repeats itself, but man always does. Mankind. And what did he mean by that? We're just stupid. As a species, we're stupid. You know, we plunder the earth. We constantly are in war, right? And it's all by design. It's all by design. Read up yourself. World War I, World War II. Is there going to be a World War III? It's all by design. And what happens when there's such uncertainty? When there's uncertainty, the value of gold and silver traditionally goes up. It goes up. So if the stock market crashes by 70%, like Jeremy Grantham keeps saying it will, what will happen to gold? He says gold is the perfect asset to hold to protect yourself in the event of a market sell-off. That's not my words, that's his. But I agree with him. So the process is very simple. The process is very simple. Reagan Gold makes it easy. If you want physical gold delivered to your house, guys, I kid you not. If you have at least $25,000 in cash laying around, and if you have $25,000, $50,000, $100,000, $200,000, $500,000 in cash laying around, oh my God, we need to have an intervention, because you're making no interest. You're making very little money on your money. And it really, it's not even money. You exchange your time for an IOU. Okay? It's like going to the dry cleaner, right? And you drop off your suit that you think is worth $1,000, and they give you a piece of paper, and it's a claim on your suit, and you leave. And 2 weeks later, you're like, oh my God, I forgot it. I have my suit at the dry cleaners. I better go get it, right? Some dry cleaners, they'll sell your stuff off. But let me ask you a question. What is worth money? Is it the IOU they gave you that's a claim on your suit, or is it the physical suit? So that same philosophy applies to the paper money, the fiat currency that we are being given, that's printed out of thin air. The U.S. national debt is $40 trillion. We have $1 trillion in interest payments that we need to make on all this fake fiat money that's been printed by these literally out of control bankers, like drunken sailors. They just can't put down the sauce, baby. They just want to keep printing and printing and printing and flooding and flooding and flooding the market with fake money. Guys, the U.S. dollar is not a store of value. Look it up. Just Google it. The U.S. dollar has dropped by 96% in value since inception. Since the year 2000, gold has outperformed the U.S. dollar by 1,579%. Here's a factoid that's going to make you really, really think deep and hard as to why you need to buy gold. If you purchased $100,000 worth of gold in the year 2000, it would currently be worth about 1.8 million smackaroos. Year 2000, you had $100,000 and you bought gold at the spot price then, and you sold it in the year 2026, that $100,000 would be worth 1.8 glorious dollars. That's a big return on your investment, right? Now imagine that $100,000 in 2000, you did nothing with it. How much would it be worth today? Your purchasing power would have dropped by half. So what you could have purchased in the year 2000, you could only buy half of that stuff in 2026. And here's another way of looking at it. $100,000 in the year 2000 is equivalent to $196,000 today. You would have to have $196,000 today to be equivalent to the $100,000 that you had in the year 2000. So, you know, these are all great facts. So the question, I beg this question. Pam, if you're listening to the show, Mary, I know you're listening to the show. Ted, we have a lot of Teds listening to the show. Knowing what you know, what I've shared with you, what you can easily access online by doing a little homework, how confident are you that your retirement account will be there when you need it, when the you know what hits the fan? 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You tell them your good friend, Precious Mike, told you to call. 888-351-8999. 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I'm going to take a commercial break. I can't wait to give you more information, and we'll be right back.
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5: Most Americans think of Abraham Lincoln and they think of the Civil War or the Emancipation. But in 1862, he signed another hugely significant piece of legislation, the Homestead Act. It offered eligible Americans up to 160 acres of land, not as a prize for the powerful, but as an opportunity for ordinary families willing to live on it, work it, and build something lasting. Why did it matter? Because Lincoln understood that freedom was not merely the absence of tyranny. Rather, freedom required responsibility, labor, stewardship, and moral courage. A free people must be given room to build, but they also must be willing to cultivate what they have been given. That still matters today. Liberty without responsibility decays. Opportunity without character collapses. Lincoln's lesson is clear. A nation stays free when its people remain willing to work, build, and steward freedom under God.
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1: 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Adam Carolla, investigative journalist Nick Shirley, Larry Elder, Mike Gallagher, Steve Hilton, Larry O'Connor, Alex Marlowe, and the list goes on. 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
20: The widow of a Los Angeles County Sheriff's deputy killed in a grenade explosion has filed a lawsuit against the county and others. Victor Lemus was one of three members of the Sheriff's Department's arson and explosives details, killed last year when a grenade exploded. It happened during a training-related incident. at a regional training center in East Los Angeles. The suit alleges inadequate training, unsafe practices, and leadership failures led to the blast. Larry Marino in the Answer Newsroom.
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12: 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I'm going to share some fun facts about my friends over there. And you can reach them at any time during the show, during commercial break, afterwards, during the week. They are there for you. They are the trusted source in all things precious metals. I say this and I mean it. 888-351-8999. You can also reach them through ownsomegold.com. 4 or 5 unintrusive questions. They don't ask you for money. You don't have to pay anything up front. You don't have to provide them your social security number. Pretty much anyone and everyone qualifies for this program, right? As long as you have $25,000 in cash or more, you have some sort of retirement, whether it's a 401k, a 403b, a SWIFT, a savings account, you name it, an IRA, you can qualify. The process is very simple. They will help you either buy physical gold, and I barely touched on this in the last segment. Literally a FedEx truck, Sammy, shows up at your house with an unmarked box that is fully insured. And you sign for the package. Of course, you're going to sign for this package because it's worth a lot, right? There's gold that's arriving at your home. They hand it to you. You go to your family room. And you pull out a knife or a razor and you unbox. You know, you've these unboxings on Instagram. Can you imagine doing an unboxing of your gold? $50,000, $100,000 of God's money showing up to your house. And do with it what you wish. But this is what I would do. I would literally spread it all over my bed and I'd just lay on it. I'd just lay on it and just thank God that you had the intuition. The intuition, the knowledge, the prowess, the will, the determination to say to yourself, I got to get out of the system. I got to get out of the banking system. And the banking system is fiat currency. It's all the banks. It's all the banks. You don't even want to know how much these CEOs of these banks make. I mean, I think at one point in time, the CEO of Wells Fargo was making $53 million a year. And this is when the market was crashing. Okay? The stock market, get out of the system, get out of the system. That's another system that is so manipulated. Stock prices going up and down, billions of shares being traded. Really, billions of shares? Who's trading them? Computers? I don't know. Maybe you know. Call me and let me know. 888-351-8999. 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Holy hell. And this only applies on qualified IRA accounts. Now, that's a little bit over my head, but if you call them at 888-351-8999, they'll explain it to you. I'm going to guess and say in layman terms, that means if you open up a qualifying account and you purchase a qualifying amount of gold or silver, they're going to protect you if the price goes down in 30 days. And how do they do that? How do they do that, Precious Mike? How do they do that?
3: 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That is confidence. If that does not exude confidence, I don't know what does. They are so confident in what they do that they're saying, Tom, if you call now and we set up an account, a qualifying account, and you purchase $400,000 in gold, if in 6 months, 2 months, 2 years, you say, I don't want this stuff anymore, I want to sell it back to you, they will buy it at the price then with no liquidation fees. That is peace of mind knowing you're working with professionals. And guess what? I'm a professional. You want to talk to me? You want to get on my calendar? You call them at 888-351-8999. Start the conversation. And you can even ask them, can I get on Precious Mike's calendar? And they will put you on my calendar. And I will take my time and call you. And we will talk about the benefits of this silver coin that's in my hand and this gold coin that's currently in my hand. I'm in studio, right? I'm showing Sammy. And we talk about the benefits of actually owning tangible assets, hard assets. No one's going to take this away from me. But all those IOUs that you've accumulated, like literally like Monopoly money, right? Get out of jail card, right? Boardwalk, I want to buy some hotels with fake Monopoly money. That's what it is. And the reason why it is because it's printed out of thin air. But guess what? There is a finite amount of gold on Mother Earth. There is a finite amount of silver on Mother Earth. And if you don't own it, God help you. And I'll tell you why. Because the experts are saying we are in a bubble. And you know how you know we're in a bubble? Go to usdebtclock.org. USDebtClock.org. We're at $40 trillion in national debt. We are currently paying $1 trillion a year in interest. You cannot tax every man, woman, and child enough to pay for this. So hold on. You can't tax your way out of it. Then how do you get out of it? Well, the central bankers have this scheme. And the scheme has been going on for years and years and years and years to keep printing yourself out of debt. What? Like, how does that make any sense, man? Like, I want to do a Richard Pryor, like, impersonation. Like, what? Like, how does that make any sense, man? Like, it just doesn't make any sense. So it begs this question that I've asked. I asked in the first segment. I asked in the second. And I'm going to ask in the third. And most people tell me with certainty that they're not confident. They don't feel good. So let me ask the question. So I led with the answer. Now I'm going to give you the question. So I'm going to ask Sammy. She's here. And she'll nod yes or no. Knowing what you know about what is going on in the world, what is going on in our government, and let's not even talk about the Epstein files. Oh my God. Let's not talk about the prices of gas and the prices of eggs and the prices of everything going through the roof. But knowing what you know and knowing the additional information that's provided to you by this show, how confident are you that your retirement account will be there for you when you need it if you do nothing and you just leave it there. She just flashed a big zero, two zeros. Nada. No confidence. But would you feel more confident if you took a portion of your retirement and you purchase God's money? And she's saying yes. And most people say yes. But Sammy, most people are afraid. They just don't know how it works. They just think that maybe it's a hoax and gold and how does it work and how do I buy it? It's simple. Call me and I'll talk to you about it. I'll share the process. My good friends at Reagan Gold want to talk to you about the simple process. 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
3: 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I am your host, Michael Hayes. More housekeeping. No, I'm not your tax advisor. And don't be silly. I'm not your financial advisor. I'm just some guy who gets very passionate about things that are very personal. And I feel that your 401k, your retirement, you gave up your time. The thing that is the most precious. Now, I love using that word, precious, Mike. The thing that's most precious and scarce, aside from God's money, gold and silver, your time is precious. There is not an infinite amount of your time. Sooner or later, you're gone. And what are you going to leave behind? Are you going to leave behind a retirement account that gets wrecked by the bankers, right? I mean, look at the total debt that's being printed out of thin air across the world. I mean, it's simple. You can go to usdebtclock.org and you can look up the information. You can see what's going on all over the world. You can see that we're not the only ones, that Japan has trillions. China has trillions. France has trillions. Great Britain has trillions, trillions and trillions and trillions of dollars of debt. There's not enough babies being born to pay for all this stuff. So you have to think to yourself, sooner or later, things are going to end ugly, like ugly, like say it with me, ugly, bad, like 2008 when we had the Great Recession, right? That's when Bear Stearns, big bank went bankrupt. Like literally bankers just leaving their offices with their boxes. All right, well, I got my personal stuff now. I'm out of here. The building's on fire, but I'm out of here. And your retirement was going to zero. And that led to Washington Mutual Bank. Some of you that are too young don't know this. Washington Mutual Bank going into insolvency. All these banks, IndyMac Bank, the biggest banks going into insolvency. So what does the president do?
12: Wah, we're gonna pass an executive order. I'm gonna take my pen and I'm gonna sign on the dotted line. And we're gonna print trillions of dollars out of thin air and bail the banks out.
3: But let me ask you a question. Will you ever be bailed out if you were in a similar situation? The answer is no. The only thing that's going to bail you out is your retirement. And if you leave your retirement where it's at, will it be there for you? Are you confident that it'll be there for you? And most people answer no. So what do you do? What do you do? Sammy, what do you do? Ted, I know you're listening to the show. What do you do? Do you just bury your head in the sand and just say, well, you know, it'll fix itself. It might take 5 years, might take 10 years. Great Depression of the 20s, right? Roaring 20s. The market crashed and people literally started hanging themselves from trees because their net worth went to zero. Let me ask you a question. Did gold ever go to zero? The answer is no. Gold has never gone to zero. The U.S. dollar is creeping, like literally, it's pushing its way into the end zone. Let's use that as an analogy. It's dropped by 96% of its value. Like literally, it's in the red zone. Like literally, it's like fourth and two. Like we're approaching zero. What happens if it goes to zero? What if the U.S. dollar goes away and all you have are U.S. dollars? What do you do then? But could you imagine if you are stockpiling gold? Gold hit $5,500 and now it's sitting at $4,100. I don't know. Some people would say that's a buying opportunity, right? Central banks are printing paper. You're forced to go to work to exchange your time and your freedom for paper IOUs that are not backed by anything other than the full faith of the government. And all over the world, it's the governments. The governments are run by people. And as Voltaire says, history never repeats itself, but humans always do, right? So protect yourself. And look, we have a president right now in office that has unabashedly said and screams that interest rates need to come down. Interest rates are too high. He picked his man to come in to run the U.S. Treasury. And they might raise rates a little bit, because they have to, because inflation has gone through the roof. And inflation has gone through the roof because they keep printing money. And then we're in war with Iran. They closed the

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2: 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I will personally call you. The team at Reagan Gold Group will call you. We'll have a conversation about this. And I'm going to go out on a limb and say, you're going to feel so enlightened and so encouraged. You're going to feel so at peace with owning God's money, the gold coin that's in my hand. I know that a year from now, it's in my hand. No one's going to take it away from me. It's still going to be worth a lot of money. It's going to give me peace and confidence. And I'm going to diversify out of my retirement account and I'm going to buy some gold. So that in the event the stock market crashes, and God, it very well may, I've protected myself. I've safeguarded myself. So the show has now come to a close. I've given you the knowledge, hopefully the passion, the ingredients for you to now go and do the right thing. 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Until next weekend, I wish you nothing but the best.
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8: With SRN News, I'm Mary Rose. The United States has announced another death of a service member as it launches more airstrikes at Iran. It is targeting the Revolutionary Guard in response to the killing of U.S. troops. The military says the latest death on Saturday was in Iraq during the controlled detonation of a downed Iranian drone. Iran on Sunday fired missiles toward Jordan, risking a wider conflict with neighboring Israel. Second Lady Usha Vance gave birth Sunday to her fourth child. Vice President Vance made the announcement on X, noting that Alec Neil Vance arrived healthy and that the family is overjoyed. At 40, she's the first woman since the 1870s to give birth while her husband serves as vice president. Spain substitute Ferran Torres scored in the 106th minute to give his team a 1-0 win over Argentina. This is SRN News.
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0: welcome back, everybody.
1: I know, isn't that a great
2: song? That is good. A great song. Dude, you're opening up the music vocabulary a little bit these last couple of weeks.
1: Loving it, man. You can't play the same old three chord songs all the time.
3: Everyone loves them, but yeah, so you gotta mix it up a bit.
1: Because then when you come back to them, they love them even more.
3: Heck yeah.
1: All right, as promised, let's get to Richard at the airport. Let's everybody crush fingers, hope this works. How are you, Richard?
4: Can you hear me now?
1: Yes, yes sir. Actually, great. Quite better than normal. Okay. What's going on?
4: Okay, well, I've got a question about holsters. When you guys do competition, do you wear one holster or do you have one on each side?
1: Well, for cowboy action, you have to wear two. So
2: there's 2 6 guns involved.
1: Yeah, so you can do one of a few things. You can go two strong side, meaning a left hand and a right hand, or you can go with a strong hand and a cross draw. So,
4: okay.
1: Mm-hmm, so, okay. Yeah, just depends.
4: You know what I've found? Like when I shoot a 38, I'm using my right hand. And if I try to use my left hand, I'm not comfortable. But if I've got two guns at the same time, no problem. Why is that?
1: Well, I don't know.
2: That's intriguing as heck. Perhaps one is telling the other one what to do.
1: Yeah.
2: I have to be thinking that because let's face it. You're like 45 or 50 now, right, Richard? So you've spent your entire life.
1: 39 and holding.
2: Over Whiteman Airport.
1: Yes.
2: So you've spent your whole life training your right hand, and you can't just expect the left hand to jump into the fire. But a fun story about me trying to train myself to throw a baseball left-handed. Ugly, fun story. But I suppose if you have the one hand and your other hand, we're guessing, we're spitballing now, but if you have the gun in one hand, the other hand can kind of map what that one's doing.
1: There, you know, in cowboy action, there's a class where you shoot with one in each hand. It's called gunfighter, and you shoot, you know, left, right, right, left, whatever, however you want to do it. But there's guys that are just amazing with that, and with my class, a classic cowboy, I have to shoot one-handed, and I used to shoot with my left hand and then my right hand, and I stopped using my right hand because I just wasn't, my left hand is bum, bum, bum, bum, bum, my right hand is bum, bum, bum.
2: And it wasn't catching up. Yeah, again, you spent your entire life conditioning one side. Right?
1: Yeah, so it really is just kind of depends on the person.
4: Okay.
1: All right. Mark already stole your joke, but we'll let you have another one.
2: Yeah. Please wash mine away.
4: All right. Okay. What we have? What deli cold cut snack would be? Nice to have during a tidal wave created by an earthquake.
2: What snack?
1: Gabagool. What do you want from me, huh? What is it, Richard?
4: It's a tsunami sandwich.
3: Tsunami sandwich.
1: Goodbye, Richard.
2: Oh, man. If an attorney wore it to his first court case, it would be a lot.
1: Thank you, Richard. Both of those were swings and misses. Richard, thanks. We'll talk to you next week.
4: See you then.
1: Bye-bye.
3: Thank you. God bless
2: Richard.
3: You.
1: A big swing and a miss. Yo, man, that wasn't even a foul tip. That
2: Speaking
1: was just
2: of
1: a,
2: the Dodgers.
1: Looks like they...
2: Yeah.
3: Hey, got half of them out. Doubleheader today.
1: Yeah, they won 2 out of 3.
3: Yeah, you know.
1: In Yankee Stadium. Taking
2: it away from the boys.
1: Yeah.
2: That is a storied rivalry.
3: Absolutely. Yeah.
1: So where were we? We were talking about...
2: Ben Scully. We were talking about Chick.
1: Yeah. Yeah, so I want you guys to call in and give us your best Chick-isms or your story about Vin Scully. Or if you got one about Leon the Motorman, I've got plenty of those, too.
3: Yeah, right?
1: Yeah, I mean, I really did call his show in when my 55 Chevy broke down in town, luckily for me, and I called him during a show. It just happened to luck out, and I said, Leon, what's going on here? And we walked through some a few things. He goes, Jeff, you're out of gas. It's like,
2: so you soften that punch at all?
1: Why didn't I think of that?
3: If you have any memories of the voices, these legendary voices of Southern California and all the great they did for all of our entertainment, folks, come on, call in. Let us know. 866-870-5752. Call in. Let us know.
2: And we have a little bit of news. I know Rick is not on tonight, but you heard that the Third Circuit Court just struck down. They're based in Philadelphia, I want to say, back east. There's 13 district courts of appeal in the United States. You should probably know that. Anyway, they just struck down the New Jersey ban on semi-automatic rifles.
1: Yeah.
2: So that is, for us, kind of big news because, and this is an important thing, I don't want to go into the legality of it, but this is Rick's time. Law is based on precedent here in the United States, and that means when one court establishes a precedent, other courts are obliged to follow them so that you have uniformity in the law throughout the United States. And after the district courts, you only got one place left to go, and that is the Supreme Court. Just exactly. So this is a very, very positive and very high ruling.
1: I'd love to bring a whole bunch of stuff from Arizona back.
3: How cool. Bring it back home.
2: Stop living like a hunted animal when you haven't done anything wrong, because this makes me very, very uncomfortable. They yanked the carpet out from under you. Nothing changed except the laws. You didn't do anything wrong.
1: Yep.
2: They changed the laws. And boy, that ex post facto stuff is very teetery.
1: And don't forget, like I always tell you guys, every gun law ever written is so you, John Q. Public, cannot have a firearm, because criminals already don't follow law.
3: Absolutely.
1: So they don't care what kind of laws they pass. So if they don't trust you to keep and possess a firearm, what are they up to?
3: Yep. And on that point, talking about Rick and the CRPA, those are the folks fighting for all these rights to be reissued to us, because they were taken away for no apparent good darn reason. Mm-hmm. So make sure everyone's jumping on CRPA.org, supporting them any way you can, and showing your support, because they are the ones with the, again, with the boots on the ground in Sacramento, in these other states. They're probably helping out over there, and they probably got word out on how to fight these things, because they are working not only for California, but for this whole entire nation, folks. So
1: CRPA.org. 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I'm a life member.
3: Yep.
1: You guys should be getting in there, too.
3: Yep.
1: All right.
3: Cool.
1: Let's see. You know, we don't have a whole bunch of time, and we got a couple of phone calls. Jimmy, give them the number one more time.
3: Come on, guys. 866-870-5752. Again, that's 866-870-5752.
1: You know, real quick, let's go to Don over in Culver City. He wants to talk about what Kevin was talking to me about earlier, the Glendale Car Show. Kevin, Don, what can we do for you, sir?
3: Evening.
0: Yeah, hi, yeah, I guess they said, I guess you didn't get to go to the Glendale Car Show last night.
1: No, I was at a baby shower.
0: that's what you said, yeah. I wasn't there, but I guess it was, you know, the whole KRLA crew was, I mean, you know, Jen Horn and all the guys, everybody was there, so.
1: Yeah, now, and think about this. A guy with 20 cars that works at this station, and they don't even invite me. What are they thinking? I could have put cars on the side, in front, behind. I could have piled them up on top of, you know.
2: He is not. That's not hyperbole.
1: No, I actually.
2: He's got 20 cars.
1: 20 hot rods.
3: Could have been a gunslinger section there,
2: right? The gunslinger.
0: So what car? If you could have gone, what car would you have taken?
1: Oh, I definitely would have taken my 1968
2: bullet
1: Mustang.
2: Car?
1: Yeah, but you know, we just got running my 1960 Helms truck, so that would have been fun to park, because you know.
2: Oh yeah.
1: Well, Don, you're in Culver City. You ought to know the Helms story.
2: Helms,
1: yeah.
0: Oh yeah. I had gone down to the original Helms on Venice Boulevard. Venice Workshop. I've been. Mm-hmm. Yeah, I was, and actually, got that smells.
2: You mentioned that. That's what I think of.
1: That aroma was, I think, what heaven will smell like. It's got to be.
0: And one other thing, guitars. I still have my 62 Martin D18.
2: Wow,
0: That was my graduation gift when I graduated from high school in 1964.
1: Nice.
0: And there was a discussion about 1828. I also have a 7228. I prefer my 18. It's mainly because that's what Doc played, you know, and that's all my fiddle tunes I learned was from Doc.
2: Doc Watson.
0: Hmm. Yeah, Doc Watson, way back when. And it's got better high end. The 18 is better low end, but I prefer my 18. That's it.
1: You know what, Don? I've never even seen it, and I prefer your 18.
2: Boy, right? I like the 28. Come on.
1: Well, I've got two of them. I think I like them too. But
2: bigger thump on the bottom. You can't get wood like the ones yours are made out of.
1: Exactly.
2: You can't get that wood anymore.
0: No. I mean, you know, it was. You know, I didn't know anything about you. I graduated in 64, and it was that was my graduation gift.
1: That's awesome.
2: That's a great sound box, man.
0: It's an amazing guitar.
1: We agree. All right, Don, thanks for the call. We'll talk to you again.
3: God bless you, Don.
1: Yeah, anything Martin and older, vintage,
2: I have a Taylor endorsement, right?
1: Mm.
2: I play a Martin almost all the time.
1: Shh. You don't want to say that out loud.
2: What am I saying here?
1: Not like anybody's listening to this. I completely understand. I have a Martin, too. And I look at it now and then. All right. You know what, guys? It's time for a break. But Howard, Mark, Sean, we'll get to you as soon as we get back. Quick number.
3: 866-870-5752. 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
3: Foundations of Freedom. A look at America's founding principles and the leaders who shaped our nation.
4: Most Americans think of Abraham Lincoln and they think of the Civil War or the Emancipation. But in 1862, he signed another hugely significant piece of legislation, the Homestead Act. It offered eligible Americans up to 160 acres of land, not as a prize for the powerful, but as an opportunity for ordinary families willing to live on it, work it, and build something lasting. Why did it matter? Because Lincoln understood that freedom was not merely the absence of tyranny. Rather, freedom required responsibility, labor, stewardship, and moral courage. A free people must be given room to build, but they also must be willing to cultivate what they have been given. That still matters today. Liberty without responsibility decays. Opportunity without character collapses. 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
0: Hey, it's Larry Elder, and I'm going to be at Town Hall 2026. 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
6: 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Larry Elder believes some Americans are uninformed.
0: Keep in mind, most people, particularly young people, get their news from these so-called aggregators, whether it's Microsoft or Google or Apple or TikTok or YouTube. 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
0: That's it. All right, let's jump over to Todd. It just says Todd in California. Okay. Todd, what can we do for you, sir?
1: Evening, Todd.
2: Well, it was thank you for one. First, for taking my call. I really appreciate your show. It's always on Sunday evening.
0: Mm-hmm.
2: And I do pass on the love to all my other two-way incliners.
0: Thank you.
2: That being said, this morning was a very big Wapatula. We wake up at about 6 sharp to a naked man cracking the crack out on my front porch.
0: Ooh.
2: His wild stuff, sorry. Mm. Wild fecal matter.
0: Mm.
2: And was saying some, I will do this to you and that. And he was shouting, give me my huskies back, when his dogs are right at his feet. Now, I'm going to bring this up to where the points talked about Castle Law to me, because I did ask them that this morning. So he picked up a rock out of my yard, or also actually off the front porch, and put it through my front door this morning. So there was glass all over my living room and everywhere, even into the hallway and into the bathroom and everywhere, kitchen, you name it. It was everywhere. So I didn't have any shoes on to act swift to do the Marine Corps thing, which I'm taught to do. So I called Johnny Law, and they arrested him, okay?
0: Mm-hmm.
2: Now, here's the caveat to why I'm calling and what I'm telling everybody. Now, I gave you an article in both YouTube and Rumble.
1: Yeah, I saw it there.
2: Okay, about, in the L.A. Times, about a man that shot two guys dead, but I'm going to give you the true story of that. This guy, I know him personally. They came in 6 deep, just like the article says, but he killed 3. Okay? 3 went to no 401k heaven. Okay?
0: Mm-hmm.
2: And so he brought that up. The police did, because that happened right around the corner from me.
1: Wow.
2: And I asked him specifically, do I have the right to defend myself? Do I have the right to defend myself if this crackhead came across the threshold of my front door, naked as a jaybird, cracked out, and hurling homicidal threats? And two of the police, of the 3, said, Castle Law can be enacted. You have every right to protect your family. So that's what they told me this morning. And the third one was nodding in agreement to the effect of the fact of that law. Now, I want you to think about that. As we get into these stranger times, the more people in California that, I'm going to be honest with you, I think California is the number one 2A state in the nation.
0: It's right up
2: there.
0: I think we've
2: got Texas and everywhere else beat. It's just that we don't talk about it so loudly as other places because of our current status with the governor,
0: mm-hmm,
2: and our political status, mm-hmm, here. So we don't openly brag about our plethora of hardware in the metal

0: is worth waking up for.
1: Coming up on the next Morning Answer. 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
2: This is the Morning Answer.
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1: Jennifer Horn here, and I am looking forward to seeing all of you at Town Hall 2026, September 26th in Pasadena. 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
8: With SRN News, I'm Jason Walker. Could be some tough times ahead for the Democrats. Here's Ken Lorman.
9: Democrats face a challenging path to regain Senate control in 2026, needing a net gain of 4 seats from their current 47, while Republicans defend only 2 competitive seats amid a 53-47 majority. Several Democrat-held seats in states like Georgia, Michigan, Minnesota, and New Hampshire could prove unexpectedly competitive due to the Democratic candidates and GOP gains in traditionally blue areas. Ken Lorman reporting.
8: Andy Burnham enters 10 Downing Street Monday with enthusiasm, but major challenges ahead. He does inherit a cost of living crisis. He says he wants to raise living standards. He may also consider a, quote, wealth tax. This is SRN News.
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13: Most Americans think of Abraham Lincoln and they think of the Civil War.
0: or the Emancipation. But in 1862, he signed another hugely significant piece of legislation, the Homestead Act. It offered eligible Americans up to 160 acres of land, not as a prize for the powerful, but as an opportunity for ordinary families willing to live on it, work it, and build something lasting. Why did it matter? Because Lincoln understood that freedom was not merely the absence of tyranny. Rather, freedom required responsibility, labor, stewardship, and moral courage. A free people must be given room to build, but they also must be willing to cultivate what they have been given. That still matters today. Liberty without responsibility decays. Opportunity without character collapses. Lincoln's lesson is clear. A nation stays free when its people remain willing to work, build, and steward freedom under God.
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0: Chicago. I used to do this, right? Ready? My little girl, away, away.
1: Nailing it.
0: I literally mumbled it every time I did it. And because
2: nobody knows the words.
0: Everybody loves this song so much. They're crushing the dance floor. Nobody cared. Nobody paid any attention. They just went to the song.
1: No reason to care.
0: Yeah. I did that song for a bazillion years.
2: What an amazing lick, though, because they've hit that first two notes.
0: Oh,
2: and
0: yeah.
2: I can name that tune.
0: Right? Absolutely. And it's an odd 1-4-5 because the 5 is a minor. A, D, and yes. E minor. Yeah, so go figure. Anyway, welcome back, and let's get right to the phones because these guys have been waiting a bit. Let's get to John in Glendale. John, what can we do for you, sir?
1: Evening, John.
3: I'm making my call.
0: Oh, of course.
3: I live in Glendale here. It's a pretty safe city, but you never know. In any event, I took medic up consulting, concealed carry. I went through the process of the theory, 8 hours on Zoom, and then went up to the mountains and did the 8-hour shooting. Mm-hmm. And there were several women there who had never shot a gun. They outshot all of us with their little SIGs anyway.
0: Mm-hmm.
3: It was a beautiful experience I had up there. But they also require, I believe now, I don't know if LAPD still has a concealed carry program where you have to have a psych test. Well, the Glendale PD, I found out during the whole situation of going through the test, that one has to go through a... how can I say, not crazy house, but a psych test?
0: Mm-hmm.
2: Yes.
3: A contractor for the sheriff's department. And I'm wondering if that's just another block they're putting in, the liberals have put in order to...
0: Yes, it is.
3: You know, discourage people from getting concealed carry permits. It is, huh?
0: Mm-hmm. Yeah, because not everybody... I live in Riverside County, and we don't have to put up with that. We don't have to do anything. Well, let me back up. We have to go through all the training and that's, but we don't have to do anything like that, mm-hmm. is what I meant to say.
3: Oh, okay, but all right. So I'm saving my pennies up for the psych test itself. $500, I think it's gone up to $600 now.
0: No, oh, Jesus.
3: And you're there 8 hours in some kind of a psych facility.
0: Yeah.
3: And it's not related to the law enforcement, it's a subcontractor.
2: That's frightening as heck.
0: That is absolutely ridiculous. I mean,
3: when you do your drills, when I've done drills, I'm a fire enthusiast.
0: Mm-hmm.
3: And thank God I started in 89, right out of the military after I went in, Coast Guard long ago. Mm-hmm. Anyway, I started thinking about guns just as a hobby, you know, and then I was in bad areas a lot of times. I worked for the city at the time and went through a lot of bad situations with the gang members. The Salva Maratrucha is up in MacArthur Park and the Crips and the Bloods and the other parks. In any event, sometimes... I was tempted to carry a concealed weapon, and especially with the Rodney King riots. A lot of the guys were carrying concealed weapons, you know, city people.
0: Mm-hmm.
3: So I said, well, I'll play it by ear. It never happened where I had to carry a concealed firearm. Well, I was tempted, but you know how that goes if you carry your gun.
0: Well, they say it's better to be tried by 12 than carried by 6. So, you know, I get it. You know, I don't recommend it, but I completely understand it. So,
2: hey, John.
3: Thank you.
2: Hey, were you happy with the quality of the instruction?
3: The quality of the instruction was very good. Very good in the fact that if you've never had a gun, like the three ladies that were with us, they never shot a gun at all. And the sheriff's guys, some of them were retired, and a couple were on duty. And they really went through with them. They were very courteous. They showed them, you know, the safety aspects first, of course, with that outdoor shooting.
2: Very glad.
3: And they outshot us all. All the guys that were, I had two revolvers. I had a shield. Mm-hmm. And everybody was cooperative, a pleasant experience. I really enjoyed it.
0: All right, we just got to work on that stupid psych test. Anyway, John, we got a whole bunch of calls to get to. Thanks, and keep us posted on how it's going with your CCW.
1: Absolutely.
0: All righty?
3: Thank you so much for taking my call. God bless you guys.
0: Thank you, sir.
1: You too, sir. On this, just that point of that extra test that they're making you take, that's something that they're going to have on file on you to use against you at any point in your life. So these things, these extra rigmarole that they're trying to put you through is detrimental to everyone. So remember that.
2: We should be talking to Rick Travis about this.
0: Yeah, let's get to our buddy Robert out in Sherman Oaks. What's going on, Robert?
1: Evening, Robert.
4: Hey, guys. Hey, how are you guys?
0: Good.
4: I've been listening the last couple of weeks. I haven't called in.
1: We missed you.
4: Yeah, hey, you know what? You know, there are a couple things that, you know, I want to get back to a caller. You know, you guys, I've been looking, I just decided that I need to look into gun insurance. And I heard of something called Safe and Secure. Do you guys know anything about that, this company?
0: No, I haven't even heard of them.
2: Who do you go with?
0: It's the one that CRPA recommends. I can't think of it all. They used to actually advertise with us, and I don't remember. If you go to my website, down at the bottom somewhere, we have a link to the company that I use. There's also USCCA.
2: USCCA is one I was thinking.
0: Yeah, is another one.
1: What were you saying? What was that? No. What was the who are you using?
4: It was called Safe and Secure. It was literally in the back of Guns and Ammo or one of these firearms. And I'm like, you know, I don't have, you know, I should really think. I really need to be responsible. I need to do this. Mm-hmm. I can't insure my total value, but if I get hit, you know, for ammo, optics, and this kind of stuff, I'm like, I think I really do that.
0: Well, it's not a bad idea. That's a little bit different than USCCA. That's for a concealed carry.
2: Yeah.
0: And the one that we were talking about that I can't remember the damn name.
4: Well, no.
0: But,
4: and then another one is I haven't done my, you know, my CCW. I've been postponing for a couple months, and because I'm kind of on the fence about doing that. But I don't wear my jewelry. I don't do anything. Do I want that? But I don't know. And then, you know, another real quick thing is, you know, Todd was on the phone talking about you got to be calm if someone breaks in your house. I don't see how that's possible.
0: It isn't.
4: It's happened twice in my life where I had someone kick through the front door, wake me up in the dead of night. I had a 6-shot. I fired 2. I ended up firing 4. This is back in 1991, 92. I went out and bought a Beretta after that. I'm like, I'm not running out of ammo.
0: Yeah.
4: And then I walked in on someone. I'm like, how could you keep calm in a situation like that? I pissed.
0: Being in this business and in another business that I was in before, and when it gets real hairy, it gets real hairy quickly.
4: Man. No, I remember you said your son came into the house and you were
0: snuck out. That was this Jimmy's, because his name is Jimmy too, best friend in junior high. And he snuck out of the house, didn't hear him, but when he snuck back in, I did hear him. And, you know, he's 6 foot tall and he's rooting around in my kitchen looking for something to eat.
1: Come on.
0: And I come down the hallway with a 12 gauge and I, you know,
1: racked
0: it, and that noise. Now he started screaming, "It's me!" And you know, "It's me! It's
1: Ollie,
0: me!"
1: Ollie oxen free.
0: Yeah. And so, you know, I didn't shoot him. Had I had a handgun, that might have not worked out so
4: no,
0: well.
4: No, but you know what? Look, now I have what I call a Milo. I have a 4-year-old Belgian Malinois. I'm like, I'm totally cool.
0: A meat missile. Yes, those
2: that'll
0: things
2: that'll
0: are
2: get her done.
4: Say something. Everyone says about this dog, oh, there's this and this. No, he's like the biggest cute little puppy dog, but he will sit there. When I go to sleep, he'll sit there. I want my ball to sit there and turn his face directly towards the door of my bedroom, and that's it.
0: Very good.
4: I'm like, you know what? You know, and once I became really friendly with him, he was a rescue at 2.5. And after, I'm like, you know what? I don't have to, you know, the gun could be in a lockbox. I don't have to do anything else with it, because I know that he will take care of business.
0: There you go. I have a Masha. She's a Russian Caucasian, and she weighs about 150 pounds, and she's the sweetest thing on 4 feet, unless...
2: And then she will eat their head off.
0: She will literally have you for lunch.
1: Yeah. You had to have to sign a waiver to have that dog.
0: Yeah, well, she came with a 40-page pamphlet. Yeah. Go ahead.
4: Absolutely. You know, Milo, he is just like, and he sits there, you know, the squirrels, young Robert would take a pellet gun and shoot the squirrels. I'm like, no, older Robert, I'm like, I like those squirrels. He hates them. He torments them. I'm like, come on. I got, automatic squirt gun. I'm like, get away, squirrels. Come on.
0: I get it. All right, Robert, we still got phone calls to get to. Go ahead, real quick.
4: I am going to call you on something you're having your November auction. I want to see it. I have, this week I had to put a new roof on my house.
1: Oh no.
4: So I'm like, I sat there, I'm talking with, I'm like, oh, you know what? I could have spent this 20 grand at Jeff's auction.
0: Yes, you could, and you should have. Because you know what? Now you're just going to buy something to shoot holes in your roof.
4: the whole thing is just like, I put it off for like 2 years, and the back part of the house, I'm like walking around, I'm like, okay, it's dripping everywhere. I'm like, oh, okay. You got to put the new roof on your house.
0: Yeah.
4: It was at 20 grand, and I sat there, and I gave the guy the check today. I'm like, I could have bought guns with this.
0: Yeah. You know, I was a roofer for more than 20 years, and back in that day, roofing a new home with the composition shingles would have cost right around $2,500.
4: Mm.
0: So, it's just crazy how expensive stuff has gotten.
4: The bad part, they had to blowtorch some kind of white stuff and all this stuff.
0: Yeah.
4: And we were here for 3 days and 4 days turning it off. And I'm just like, I sat there, I'm like, I could buy a Mauser. I could buy this.
0: I totally get it.
2: You need the roof.
4: You know what? God bless. I can afford it. But amen. I will talk to you about your September auction.
0: All right. Very good. Thanks.
4: You guys are awesome. And God bless.
0: God bless you, Ron. We'll talk to you soon, Robert. Bye-bye. Take care. Bye.
1: Amen.
0: Ooh. I hear an intro. All right, when we get back, we got Michael and Whittier and Ed out in Riverside. We'll get to you. I'm sure Brent will be calling in too, so we're going to have a packed last 15 minutes of the show.
2: 15 minutes to go?
0: Yeah, that's it. 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
0: And we'll be right back.

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7: With SRN News, I'm Jason Walker. American companies signing some $60 billion in agreements and partnerships with the Iraqi government, including deals intended to create alternative routes for shipping oil out of the Persian Gulf. Goldman Sachs estimates pipelines in just one country could take at least 2.5 years to build. Landslides killing 8 people in China. Dozens more, though, are missing and feared dead. Authorities in Guyana say a ferry with 133 people on board has capsized. 67 people have been rescued, but it's feared many others may have drowned. And Spain has put it all together, taking care of the World Cup, defeating defending champion Argentina 1-0. The final was played in New Jersey. This is SRN News.
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15: Welcome to the Andrew Kim Show. Andrew Kim is an immigrant from South Korea. He got his education at Claremont, California. He is a successful attorney and founder of his professional law corporation, Andrew Kim and Associates, right here in Los Angeles. Self-described American immigrant, Andrew Kim also ran for Los Angeles mayor in the last election. And now, your host, Andrew Kim.
16: Hello, this is Andrew Kim. Welcome to Andrew Kim Show, Voice of American Immigrant. As I walk around the Koreatown area where we have more than our share of homelessness population within our city, the legacy of what I assume to be an ingenuous policy from the days of former Mayor Eric Garcetti, some sort of policy of equitable share of homelessness problem in different parts of the city. I wonder why the city hall is allowing this kind of wall-to-wall homelessness to continue and fester. Like the lazy and blame others policies which began to take root in our city government, in tandem with the national trend with Obama's fundamental transformation of America, with its most iconic retort, "You did not build that," at the scene of where Obama gave that famous one-liner to a Joe Sixpack. By the way, what did Obama build before he became the U.S. Senator and first black president of the United States? And also, why does he live in Martha's Vineyard while building his presidential library in Chicago? Before I go off the track in my topic of discussion today, I ask the question, why do we normalize this type of homelessness pandemic? I say pandemic. Remember the COVID-19 pandemic where the city hall and its health advisors decided to completely shut down the whole city for days and weeks and even months? While the homelessness may not seem such an immediate serious health threat, the agony and the pain it causes to those living in that living condition cannot be minimized. I heard what goes on in these homeless camps after the sundown is horrendous and pure evil. Then why these ever-smiling city hall occupants allow these conditions to continue and be normalized? To answer that question, I go back to that insightful advice by one of the motivational speakers in the investment seminar. People are naturally lazy and do not act until they feel the pain. An individual will act only when the pain, like the proverbial needle underneath one's buttock, becomes too painful. For some reason, the current mayor, Karen Bass, seemed to have built up a high level of tolerance for seeing homelessness within our city. When she sees them every day on her way to her Hancock Park mansion, does not seem to propel her to act. Will she act so nonchalant if she sees one of her family members among those homeless population, I wonder? These do-gooders in words-only politicians will say all the right things and become elected and then allow the problem to continue. When she ran for the office of mayor for the first time in 2022, she said loud and clear, "Our number one issue is homelessness, and I will immediately declare the state of emergency from day one in the office." Now, after more than 4 years, the homeless situation is noticeably worse, even though she says otherwise. And still, she's a leading candidate for the another term. What is wrong with this picture? Apparently, for the mayor Bass and those Angelinos who keep voting for her, apparently on ideological or racial identity reasons, do not feel enough pain in their buttock to act for these homeless people. Many of these people would rather blame Trump and Republicans for all their ills. Blaming others does not solve the problem, however, and yet many of the voters keep blaming others and expect the problems such as homelessness and crime to go away if the political leaders in their ilks get elected. The truth is that we need to elect the right leaders who understand the problems and feel the pain and willing to work consistently and productively to solve the problems. The fruits of one's work tells a great deal about a person and what a person can or cannot do. After 4 years, the mayor Bass and the so-called the fruit of her work as the mayor for last 4 years deserve a generous grade of D or even F. Certainly, she does not deserve another term. However, we have a worse choice for the alternative in Nithya Raman, a DSA member, a Democrat socialist with such a brilliant and heartwarming ideas as refunding police and getting rid of private property. How do we end up with such a pungent choices as our next mayor? These political leaders are becoming the powerful political class within our city, and they are leading our citizens to become hostage to their wicked political ideology. They are leading the city astray while denying the citizens alternative leaders. Like the passage in the Bible where Jesus lamented the ruling class of the day for leading the Jews astray while blocking from them the way to the truth. In order to turn the tide, we need to reform the voting process to make more honest and transparent. In other words, pass the Save America Act, as advocated by Donald Trump in recent speech a few days ago. Then what is that Save America Act is? It was introduced in the January 30th this year, and it is Safeguard American Voter Eligibility Act, also known as Save America Act. According to the bill, the bill requires individuals to provide documentary proof of their citizenship when registering to vote, and requires photo ID to vote in federal elections. Specifically, the bill prohibits states from accepting and processing an application to register to vote in a federal election unless the applicant presents documentary proof of U.S. citizenship. I wonder why that's so difficult. The bill specifies what documents are considered acceptable proof of U.S. citizenship, such as identification that complies with the Real ID Act of 2005 that indicates U.S. citizenship. Further, the bill prohibits the states from registering an individual to vote in a federal election unless, at the time the individual applies to register to vote, the individual provides documentary proof of U.S. citizenship. And, two, requires states to establish an alternative process to demonstrate U.S. citizenship. So it does give a certain leeway for the states to establish an alternative process to demonstrate U.S. citizenship. Each state must take affirmative steps on an ongoing basis to ensure that only U.S. citizens are registered to vote, which shall include establishing a program to identify individuals who are not U.S. citizens using information supplied by certain sources. Additionally, state must remove non-citizens from their official lists of eligible voters. The bill, one, provides for a private right of action for certain violations, and this is for enforcement, and two, establishes criminal penalties for certain offenses. Individuals voting in federal elections must present an eligible photo ID identification document, an individual who votes by absentee ballot must submit a copy of their identification document with both the request for and the submission of the absentee ballot. And this is very important. So this is the bill that overwhelming majority of American people is in favor of. However, Democrats are fighting against this in the Senate. It tells you that Democrats, they are not for the so-called democracy. They are for the power. In that speech, I was looking at the ABC News coverage and their analysis, and they had key takeaways from Trump's election speech. And the reason why I looked at the ABC News is sometimes it's more educational to have the perspective of those who are critical of the president. And I also had a chance to listen to the Mr. Trump's speech a few days ago. And he said that in his remark that he would immediately declassify the release of critical intelligence revealing shocking and vulnerabilities in our election infrastructure. And according to Mr. President, this evidence shows that election system we have dangerously exposes and really exposes like levels never thought possible to hacking, exploitation, and foreign interference, just as disturbingly this vital information has for many years been covered up and hidden from American people. And according to Mr. Trump, the documents focus on what he said was a number of areas of concern, including claims that China compromised election data during the 2020 election, an attempt to downplay the extent of China's efforts. He argued that the intelligence community suppressed information about China allegedly assessing 220 million voters' files and trying to turn American opinions against him in the run-up to the 2020 election. He said, first, they show that over a period of years, starting during the 2020 election cycle, the People's Republic of China carried out what is believed to be the largest compromise of election data in history, resulting in China's illicit acquisition of 220 million U.S. voter files. That information includes names, addresses, phone numbers, political party preferences, and other sensitive data that would be needed to register to vote and engage in other nefarious activities. And then he accuses what he called deep state for keeping information about election meddling from him. He said the second set of documents we're releasing reveals that the members of the deep state, very, very famous group of people in many cases in our intelligence agency, were to actively suppress and downplay information about the extent of China's sinister election meddling. And he claimed that U.S. intelligence agencies learned that tens of millions of voter data in 18 states have been bought, stolen, or hacked by China, and that the intelligence community deliberately kept this information from him while he was president. I'm not surprised. And then he's going to say that those responsible for sounding the alarm instead kept the information secret and hidden. They did not disclose to me as president or to anyone else. And to the best of our knowledge, they did not inform Congress, according to Mr. Trump. In this, he said that officials from both Biden and Trump administration said there was no intelligence indicating that voting machines or voting totals were changed. And this is according to the analysis, I assume, from the ABC News. In March of 2021, 2 months into the Biden administration, a declassified intelligence community assessment, ICA, publicly acknowledged the belief among some intelligence officers that China took at least some steps to undermine former President Trump's re-election chances. But the ICA said any such actions were primarily through social media and official public statements in media, not through interference with the election process. So there is interference, but it's whether there was a specific changing of the result. So anywhere between changing of result or changing in the votes to all the way down to the changing the sentiments among the voters about the Mr. Trump as a candidate. These were the different levels of interference that China engaged in. And then the Mr. Trump also claimed that Americans have been blatantly lied to about how secure U.S. voting infrastructure is, focusing on election voting machines and ballot counting systems. He said this is a cyber threat aimed at the very heart of our democracy. And that is something that Mr. Trump mentioned as being very vulnerable, mentioning, among others, the CIA information on a specific plot by the Maduro regime in Venezuela conspiring to digitally rig their own country's election in 2020. and that the and then Mr. Trump suggests same alleged tactic could be used in the United States and such. And this is, I go on to the with the analysis by ABC News. And then he, Mr. Trump also mentions about the that he would ask FBI Director Kash Patel to ensure that election fraud, specifically Michigan, what happened in Michigan 2020 voter registration investigation, be continued, and so that to ensure that Department of Justice to prosecute those responsible for those crimes and such. So these are ones that the ABC News mentioned as being a part of what Mr. Trump said during his address. And I believe that Mr. Trump did have that address because he wants to make sure the American people, press upon the American people the importance of passing the Save America Act. As noted here in the article by the ABC News, the president's speech led to his main argument. He wants Congress to pass the Save America Act, and he is sweeping election reform bill. And right now it's having a bit of a problem because of the Mr. John Thune seemed to be indicating that right now they do not have enough Republican voters votes in the Senate to pass this bill. So this is something that we should all continue to follow and make sure that the this kind of voter integrity is protected to protect Americans' democracy. And as I said, that the Save America Act would mandate states to obtain proof of citizenship before registering a person to vote in a federal election, or else face penalties. And the strengthening voter identification requirements for people voting and require states to share voting rolls, among other requirements. So the history is a mirror of what happens. That is why we as Americans need to learn from our history and to anticipate and prepare for the future. In all of the nations where the wave of communism or other totalitarian ideology took place, took hold of, within the last 100 years or so, we have nations like Russia, China, North Korea, Cuba, and others, that after the bloody consolidation of the power by a single dictator and their support, the political, social, economic power became completely centralized, as it is usually the way they control everything as a result. And then the nation becomes a nation without freedom to speak of. People are not free to travel, even to associate, to hold a job of their choice. So these are things that we need to be aware of and make sure that we have a voter integrity so that we know who we are voting for. In these nations, we see that everyone has an ID with a picture and passport in order to do anything in their lives. If they want to vote without identification, good luck. If you want to call Putin or anyone like him a king, you're going to end up in jail. So we have to be aware of what these are and how these things can happen. Let's give America free. With that, God bless you and God bless America.
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18: Hello, this is Andrew Kim, host of Andrew Kim Show, heard Sunday evening at 9 p.m. I'm a practicing attorney right here in Los Angeles to represent and protect your rights as a citizen of the state of California. 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
12: 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This man found out his car was probably a total loss.
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12: Flooding damaged homes, submerged cars, and created a huge sinkhole. I'm Larry Marino on The Answer with breaking news and talk you can trust.
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2: Stenosis can happen from a herniated or bulging disc, can happen from degeneration, can happen from different things that can press into an opening, and that opening is not, doesn't allow the, whatever goes through it to flow freely. And that's the term describing stenosis. So yes, sometimes patients need surgery because you need to clean it up. If bone is growing into the canal, you cannot, the bone cannot go back to its normal shape if you decompress or anything. But if it's a herniated disc that's pressing, if you have a bulging disc and a degeneration of the bone, and you open it up a little bit, it will alleviate that pressure and the flow will go smoothly.
1: Hi there, I'm Dave Dino. Welcome to Spineatomy. 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They serve Culver City, Van Nuys, and Ontario, and all the areas around them. Dr. Rosenberg has spent more than three decades helping patients avoid unnecessary surgery and helping them to reduce chronic pain and restore their quality of life through innovative non-surgical treatment programs. Today's topic, why your spine is not healing, the missing link between discs, muscles, and stability. Last week, our topic was why your spine is not healing, the missing link between discs, muscles, and stability. Today, we're going to look at that in even more detail. If you have tried physical therapy, chiropractic care, injections, medications, or even surgery, and you're still struggling with pain, weakness, numbness, sciatica, or instability, today's show may completely change how you think about healing. Doctor, it's great to be with you today. Thank you for joining us.
2: Thank you for having me, as always.
1: You know, one of my favorite success stories is one that you tell about a gentleman who had been told that his spine was simply getting old. Can you tell us that story?
2: Yes, I had a gentleman that came to me, and he was in his late 60s, and he was told by his doctor that, you know, you're just getting old. Like, accept that. I mean, thank God you're good. Your health is fine. You're just getting old. And he's like, what do you mean I'm just getting old? I mean, I'm in my late 60s. That does not mean that I cannot function anymore. I just have to sit around and just wait until my days are over. I want to live better. And the reason why he was told that is because he really didn't have any other medical issues. All his blood tests came up negative. He didn't need to take any medication, but he just had back pain because he was working and he had a physical job, driving a lot throughout his years and whatever. So the doctor, he wasn't a bad doctor. He just didn't have any tools to address his issues. So he said, look, you're just getting old. And there was a moment in time that he just accepted that. And for years, he was just, he said, okay, well, I'm getting old. So I'm getting old. I'm like, you're in your 60s. You're not 90 years old. And even 90-year-old people deserve a better lifestyle if they can do that. Mm-hmm. But aging isn't necessarily the problem. Loss of function is the problem. Mm-hmm. So once we identified and he came and see me, I'm like, I don't know if you can help me because I was told I'm just getting old. I'm going to have to live with this. I said, well, to a certain extent, it's true. Nobody can reverse time, unfortunately. But it doesn't mean that you need to live like that because there are many things that you just cannot do. Let's see, what is it that you want to do that you cannot do? Let's evaluate and see if we can fix it. I mean, how much would you say your discomfort is? And he said, well, if from 1 to 10 is about 7. So like 70%, I wish I could be better. I'm like, well, okay. So I said to him, well, if we can reduce that and instead of 7 out of 10 of a level of discomfort, we'll bring it down to a 3 or a 4. He said, hey, I'll buy it any day. I just want to, just let me walk a little bit more. I want to walk around the block. I want to take out my dog. I want to go golf a little bit. You know, I understand I'm not going to do the things I did when I was 20, but if I can do anything better, that would be, and my wife wants to travel. We retired. Anything will be better than nothing. So, you know, once we identified the underlying cause, we created a personalized treatment plan for him. We started strengthening him, helping him with the spine a little bit, depending on what he had. You know, his pain dropped. And his mobility returned and his flexibility returned. And his life changed because he stopped treating his age as the diagnosis. Mm-hmm. He treated the issues that he had. And I taught him how to stretch every single day. You know, he's coming in for maintenance once a month, but he can at least live a functioning normal life. He said, you know what? There was a few days this week that I woke up and I was walking around. I didn't even have pain and I forgot about it. Then I'm like, started to remember, hey, yesterday or the day before, I had a little discomfort. I don't even feel it now because our brain gets used to the sensation we have. So he said, I even forgot about the pain I experienced. Yeah, you know, it came back 2-3 days later, but I had 2-3 days of nothing. I'm like, so can you imagine if we're going to continue doing it day after day and how these things are going to get better? So don't just treat your age as a diagnosis. Mm. There's always another option.
1: There is an old poem that says, rage against the night. And the whole purpose of that poem is don't give in to what people say is your age. Live as long as you can really live, right?
2: That's correct. Absolutely. And if you're listening today and you're struggling with pain, I want you to hear this. Pain is not the diagnosis. Pain is a signal. Your body is asking you for help. So listen to your body. Too many people spend years masking symptoms with medication while the underlying problem continues to progress and they just don't address it. Nobody tells them what to do. The earlier you intervene, the greater your opportunity to avoid surgery, to avoid disability, and to preserve your quality of life, which is the most important thing. That is my message. You want to preserve the quality of your life and maintain your independence. Because, you know, yes, you can live longer, but do you want to live longer in a wheelchair? Mm. Or yes, you can live longer, but do you want to live longer wearing adult diapers? Because back pain can cause incontinence as well. So what we do here at Spinatomy, we believe that every patient deserves an answer. Mm-hmm. Every patient deserves hope. And every patient deserves to know all of their options before they're making life-changing decisions about injections or surgeries. And our mission, Dave, is very simple. We want to help people repair, restore, and rebuild their spine and their life because they deserve it. They deserve to live better and they deserve to understand what's available. And it's all about educating and finding out and getting a second opinion. And you don't have to get treated in Spinatomy if you don't want to, but at least come and see what we offer and see the options you have in front of you. And you will be pleasantly surprised. And you will tell me, doctor, how come nobody told me about all these amazing things? Hmm. And my answer is, and that's why I'm here on that show, because my mission is to educate you and to give you different options so you can make an educated decision.
1: I got to tell you, as a person who is getting up in the years, I really appreciate what you're saying about not giving in to age. In other words, not believing necessarily the myths that, well, as you get older, you're just going to have to slow down and put up with it, right?
2: Correct. We do not want people to just believe that this is the new normal. Hmm. They deserve answers and options, and they deserve to feel better.
1: 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Herniated discs and spinal stenosis. They may not be very familiar terms to our listeners. Let's take them one at a time. What is a herniated disc and how do you treat it?
2: So herniated disc, the spine has many little vertebrae bones, and in between each vertebra, it has a disc, which is like a cushion. It's a cushion that helps it for shock absorption. And it also allows you to bend and twist and turn, and you need to be able to do all these different motions. If you would not have that, then you would be walking around like a robot and you would have no flexibility. So that disc, it's located between two vertebras. Think about it like a donut with jelly. And what happened when you put too much pressure and you lift heavy and you sit in a truck and drive for a long time, or you did any activity, or you lifted a heavy suitcase, or you moved the sofa, or whatever happened in wear and tear, you put too much pressure on the donut. And eventually that jelly can kind of come out of that donut. And it's going to basically explode out of the donut's parameters. Mm-hmm. And that's what's happened when you have a herniated disc. The jelly is coming out of the donuts. And when the jelly is coming out of the donut, it's pressing on whatever the surrounding structures are. And normally it's a nerve, because that's what you have in that area. So the jelly presses on the nerve, and wherever that nerve is going, that's where you're going to feel the pain. So a herniated disc, a disc is a dynamic, soft structure, like a sponge, like a donut. Mm-hmm. And it can heal itself if you provided the right environment. Mm. So the right environment, meaning you need to create a mechanical environment that the jelly can be sucked back into the donut. Mm-hmm. And it's possible. The body has the ability to do that. Mm. And so when you decompress the spine and you do decompression therapy, or what we used to call years ago traction, okay, you stretch it out in such a way that you allow the disc to go back into its own parameters. Mm-hmm. Think about it like you have a clogged toilet and you use the plunger, and the plunger allows the suction to happen. Mm-hmm. And that's what happens. When you decompress the spine, you're creating this motion that creates like a suction, and it sucks back the jelly back into the donut. And that's why decompression works so well, and that's how we treat herniated disc with non-surgical spinal decompression. Now, imagine that the jelly that's pressing out of the donut is pressing on the nerve, and now the nerve is extremely irritated. So irritation of the nerve can cause inflammation, and that's just the body's response to a condition like that. And so inflammation can cause severe pain. And then what happens as a result of all of it, muscles are extremely tight and inflamed, and everything is just painful. You cannot move, or you feel pain going down into your leg and you feel numbness and tingling. So how are you going to fix that? You need to reduce the inflammation. You need to reduce the muscle spasm, so you're not going to have any numbness and tingling, so you can feel better and you can walk. But ultimately, you need to reduce that jelly that sits on that nerve. So you need to suck it back into place. So if you kind of go backwards in the sequence I just explained, then you're slowly going to get less pressure on the nerve. The muscles are going to be less irritated. The inflammation is going to be less apparent. So all of it is going to go less and less and less back. And then you're going to suck the disc material back into the donut. And now all of it starts healing. But it's a process. It doesn't happen overnight. And it's very painful when it happens because you have direct pressure on the nerve. Think about it like you have a toothache, but it's directly in the spine. You know, toothache can be very painful because it's direct pressure on a nerve. Nerves are the ones that carries all the signals to the brain that gives you that sensation of pain. So you need to walk that process backwards and take it one layer at a time. And that's how you fix a herniated disc. Discs can heal themselves if you provided the right environment. Mm-hmm. But in the event it doesn't, then some patients are recommended minimally invasive or surgery, where they actually go and they clean out that disc material. But then what can happen is it can re-herniate itself again, or the levels above it and below it are going to work harder because this disc is already very vulnerable and it's going to get a herniation. So if you are able to fix it in a natural way, it's always the best for your body versus doing any invasive treatments that can open up a Pandora's box to other things.
1: You use two terminologies in describing this condition. You talked about traction and decompression. Those are very different, aren't they?
2: Very different. Traction is just basically pulling. So it's basically stretching your muscles. And the disc is a very, very deep level, the very deep layer. So you have to go through all these big muscles of the stomach and the back. You can't touch a disc just by touching your spine. Mm-hmm. Okay. And then, so traction is just stretching. And when you do decompression, it's programmed in such a way, it's a computer generated system that isolates the disc. So we are able to decompress the spine, isolated L4, L5 or L5 S1, which is the disc that causes sciatica, because we angulate the pool, we program it in a certain way. We have 20 ways to formulate the treatment. And when someone comes to our office, I can show you in the computer how it looks. And so it is more isolated and it's an axial decompression. It's a very specific treatment just addressing one particular disc and the way the computer works. You know, again, everything is very smart today. So it works very differently than it used to work 20 years ago.
1: And so that avoids any interference from the muscles.
2: That's correct. Wow. Avoids interference. It avoids surgeries. It avoids many different things. And it allows the whole area to heal much better in a natural way.
1: Another term that you used that I referenced is spinal stenosis. And this is a term that may be even less well known than herniated disc. Can you give us a description of what that is and how you treat it?
2: Yeah, so the word stenosis basically is a medical term that describes closure. So think about it like, I always like to give examples so people can understand, but think about it like a hose, a round hose where water goes through it, like in your garden. And when you put your finger on the hose and you kind of make it a little, you close that flow, then that means you create stenosis. You're basically blocking the flow of whatever goes through that hose. And so stenosis is when you have blockage or closure of an opening where either the spinal cord travels through, which is the spinal canal, or the nerve is traveling through, which is the foramen, which is the opening in between the vertebras. So stenosis can happen from a herniated or bulging disc, can happen from degeneration, can happen from different things that can press into an opening, and that opening is not, doesn't allow that whatever goes through it to flow freely. And that's the term describing stenosis. So yes, sometimes patients need surgery because you need to clean it up. If bone is growing into the canal, the bone cannot go back to its normal shape if you decompress or anything. Mm-hmm. But if it's a herniated disc that's pressing, if you have a bulging disc and a degeneration of the bone, and you open it up a little bit, it will alleviate that pressure and the flow will go smoothly. And so you need to understand that what causes the stenosis? Is it the disc causes the stenosis? Is it a degeneration of the bone? Is it, God forbid, tumor? What is causing the stenosis? What happens in this canal? Whatever is in that space that causes the closure of that space. And so examining it and determining the cause is very important to determine, based on the cause, then you determine and create a treatment plan.
1: You have often said that healthcare has changed dramatically over the last decade. What is it that excites you the most?
2: Well, technology, Dave. I mean, look at what we're dealing with today. I'm not that old, but I've been through the generation that had the internet invented, the email invented. When I went to school, I did not have a computer. It wasn't a requirement. And that was not in the old ages. It was 30 years ago. Mm-hmm. But think about that. So technology has evolved so much. I mean, look at AI. People can answer the phone and you don't even know you're talking to a robot. It's unbelievable and you can perfect it. I called a restaurant the other day to make reservation and it was not even a person answering me. I thought it was a person. It sounded like it, but it wasn't. It was an AI generated answering to make a reservation at a restaurant. Wow. So look at, and it's just unbelievable of the advancements of technology. So you can only imagine the advancements of medical technology. So 20 years ago, we didn't have access to many of the technologies we use today. Advanced spinal decompression was much different 20 years ago than it is today. Robotic lasers, neurological rehabilitation technologies. People know about spinal cord stimulators. It's a surgical procedure they put in your spine, but we have spinal cord stimulators that we use externally that you don't have to input into the spine and have other complication as a result of it. Soft wave tissue regeneration technology, which is like stem cell stimulations, muscle restoration. You can strengthen your muscle. I can put you on a machine and in 30 minutes, you're going to have 20,000 muscle contractions. So if I put it on your stomach, it's going to be equivalent to 20,000 sit-ups. There is no one in this world, I don't care how conditioned you are as an athlete, that you can perform 20,000 muscle contractions and 20,000 sit-ups in 30 minutes. So the ability to target the spine from multiple directions simultaneously, this allows us to address not just the pain, but the underlying causes that contributes to the pain. That's advancements in healthcare. Some areas in healthcare are very advancing, but some areas are not at all.
1: So if a person were to say, hey, I tried chiropractic 10, 20 years ago and didn't really seem to help a whole lot, what would you say to them today?
2: Well, you have to understand what kind of chiropractic medicine someone practices.
1: Mm-hmm.
2: And you can get treatments with regular adjustments, which is still manual, and that's fine, and it's great. But even that, we have an instrumentation today that doesn't require anybody manipulating on the spine or twisting it if you do not like it, if you're too fragile for that. And it's just not all things are made the same.

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1: 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Thousands of people, literally thousands, have discovered that there indeed may be another option for their problem. I think the answer to the next question I'm going to ask you is going to be of particular interest and relevance to many, many who are listening to us right now. Who would you say, in light of what we're talking about today, who is the ideal candidate to come and see you there at Spinatomy?
0: Well, anyone suffering from herniated disc, bulging disc, sciatica, degenerative disc disease, spinal stenosis, failed back surgery, if they had surgery and it failed, post-fusion, we do a lot of treatments on patients post-fusion that had surgery and they're still in a lot of pain. 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
2: Most Americans think of Abraham Lincoln and they think of the Civil War or the Emancipation. But in 1862, he signed another hugely significant piece of legislation, the Homestead Act. It offered eligible Americans up to 160 acres of land, not as a prize for the powerful, but as an opportunity for ordinary families willing to live on it, work it, and build something lasting. Why did it matter? Because Lincoln understood that freedom was not merely the absence of tyranny. Rather, freedom required responsibility, labor, stewardship, and moral courage. A free people must be given room to build, but they also must be willing to cultivate what they have been given. That still matters today. Liberty without responsibility decays. Opportunity without character collapses. Lincoln's lesson is clear. A nation stays free when its people remain willing to work, build, and steward freedom under God.
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4: With SRN News, I'm Jason Walker. A 5.5 earthquake has shaken Peru, killing at least 6 people, more than 30 injured. Hundreds more are homeless, and an unknown number are missing. That death count from the twin earthquakes nearly 1 month ago in Venezuela has now surpassed 5,000. Officials say more than 16,000 injured, thousands more are still missing and feared dead. 5 members of a Utah family have been killed when a flash flood swept through canyons where they were on a weekend outing. Officials say very heavy rains triggered a sudden, devastating flood. Landslides have killed 8 people in China. Dozens more are missing there. And authorities in Guyana say a ferry with 133 people on board is capsized. Only about 67 have been rescued. This is SRN News.
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12: Can you get the job done, Mike?
13: I think so.
12: Well, you're going to have to do better than I think so. Is that clear?
13: It's clear.
12: Now I'm going to assume that by now you've learned that the world's not fair, and sometimes you get the short end, that's all you get. And if you don't do something personally to fix it, and that's all you're ever going to get. You got to accept the fact that people have to take care of themselves, and that includes you. You understand that?
13: Yes.
12: Okay. The truth is, against some pretty overwhelming odds, if you do decide to accept that, you're going to seriously fly, son.

0: everybody. This is Ed Hoffman, and welcome to the main event. I open up with that scene from the movie Friday Night Lights from 2004, not the TV show, from the actual original movie. If everyone in our country would learn that the world is just not fair, and sometimes you get the short end of the stick and that's all you get. And at some point they realize that everybody has to take care of themselves. Hear that? Take care of yourself. If everyone would understand that, we'd quit asking the government to make the world fair, because the world is not fair. I guess I could play a few scenes from the Rocky movies to illustrate that as well. As I see the Democrat Socialist of America, which we'll talk about later in the show, talking about, you shouldn't have to pay for this, shouldn't have to pay for that, shouldn't have to pay for that. I'll leave the rest of those comments till we get there. But yeah, our world, and with the emphasis on the Democratic Party, is just going off the deep end. It's amazing. Well, I'm going to talk about stuff that's going on this week and stuff that you may or may not have heard. 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positive feedback, go to edhoffman.net, click on the Team Ed Hoffman logo, and answer half a dozen questions there and put in your comments, and you'll hear back from either myself or one of my talented teammates. We'll help you find the missing pieces to your real estate financing puzzle. Whether that's refinancing a piece of property you'd like to own to pay off some bills, whether it's purchasing a property you'd like to own, whether that's in California or another state, or whether you want to look at one of those reverse mortgage things that everybody's talking about. And let me just point out something that maybe not everybody knows. If you are over 62, and you have messed up credit, and you don't want to apply for a reverse mortgage because you think, oh, I don't want to have anybody look at my credit, we can do what's called a LESA, L-E-S-A, Life Estate Set Aside, because the only thing you have to qualify for is your taxes and insurance, because you still got to pay those yourself. But we can segregate part of your reverse mortgage to pay those for you. And with that, we don't care what your credit looks like. So if you got at least 50% equity in your house, call us toll free, 855-640-2020, and look into that if you're 62 or older. 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You listen to it whenever it's convenient for you. You don't have to wait for the radio times. If you have any comments on the show, send me an email to ed@edhoffman.net. Okay, so let's get on with the major news of this week. As we all know by now, Senator Lindsey Graham died last Saturday at age 71. Much of today's show will be learning about the extraordinary life he led. You might be hearing some of these details for the first time because, quite frankly, Senator Graham was a very humble man. My wife and I had a chance to meet him. We were flying to Washington, D.C., I think for a mortgage conference in 2017. And we were in the third row of first class, and he was in the front row of first class. And he got on the plane before we did, so I didn't even realize he was there till I used the bathroom and came back, and I go, that's Lindsey Graham sitting right there. And I don't want to disturb him while we were flying, but when we landed, I introduced myself. We talked for about 2 minutes, and then I got a picture of him. I posted it on Facebook, if you haven't seen it, on my personal page and on the show page. You know what? When you meet most of these really good politicians, they have just a air about them. You know, you're there. They're not just, oh yeah, hi, take a picture. When you meet some other celebrities, oh yeah, you want a picture? Quick, take it. Let me get out of here. Lindsey Graham and other politicians that I've met are just different. And maybe that's because their job is to serve the people. Graham served in the U.S. Senate representing South Carolina for 23 years from 2003 until his death last week. Believe it or not, he only became the senior senator in 2019 upon the death of the prior senior senator, Fritz Hollings. Prior to his election to the Senate, Graham served in the House representing South Carolina's 3rd congressional district from 1995 to 2003. When he was elected to Congress in 1994, he was the first Republican elected to represent South Carolina's 3rd District since 1877. And I'm not sure why that was, because I've been to South Carolina a couple times and it seems thoroughly red all the way through, but apparently it's still part of the South. And if you remember the history of the Civil War, the South was wanting slavery and the North wanted to get rid of it. So South Carolina has finally transitioned into redness. Before that, he served as a state representative in the South Carolina State House from 93 to 95. And before that, Graham was active duty in the Air Force for 6.5 years. It was no ordinary role. Having earned his law degree from the University of South Carolina, he was assigned to be an Air Force lawyer overseas. From 84 to 88, he was assigned to work in this role from Rhein-Main Air Force Base in Germany. When he left active duty Air Force in 1989, Graham joined the South Carolina Air National Guard, where he served until his election to Congress. But during the first Gulf War, Graham was called to active duty again. He served stateside at McIntyre Air National Guard Base as a staff judge advocate. So imagine Lieutenant Caffey and A Few Good Men. He was one of those guys. Probably wasn't as cute or effective as Lieutenant Caffey was, but who knows? When that was all over, he remained in the Air Force Reserves, and for the next 20 years, from 95 to 2015, Graham went on several reserve assignments to both Iraq and Afghanistan. Unlike most members of Congress, Graham did some short-term reserve duties over congressional breaks and holidays. That's right. While most of the Senate goes to the beach during the recess, as we know Joe Biden did, Lindsey Graham went to the Middle East to continue serving our country. I don't think he's gotten much credit for any of that, because it seems like all anybody wants to talk about with Lindsey Graham is why he's not married. He finally retired from the Air Force in June 2015, having served our country in uniform for 33 years. He retired at the rank of colonel. Did you know that he was a colonel? I sure didn't, because Lindsey Graham never gets introduced as Colonel Lindsey Graham. He never asked to be called that. And again, humble. And upon Air Force retirement, the senator announced his biggest move yet, running for president of the United States. He delivered the official announcement the same day he retired from the Air Force, June 1st, 2015. The event was in the front of a building where he grew up, where his parents owned a restaurant and bar, which they called a pool hall. In the small town called Central, his family lived in a single room, not a house, but a room in the same building. Here's part of that announcement.
1: Some of you have known me since my family lived in the back of the bar in that building, but I'm pretty sure no one here, including me, ever expected to hear me say, "I'm Lindsey Graham, and I'm running for president of the United States." There are a lot of so-called self-made people in this world. I am not one of them. My family, my friends, neighbors, and my faith picked me up when I was down, believed in me when I had doubts. You made me the man I am today.
0: Again, humble is not a strong enough word. You know, people meet me, they say, "Hey, Mr. Hoffman, is that me? You can call me Ed." I don't want to have any forced respect on that. You know, I'll earn it. And my name is Ed, and I don't have to be called Mr. Hoffman. And just like Lindsey Graham, he's humble. He doesn't take any credit for his success. He leaves all the praise upon his family and his friends and his faith, and just a humble guy. So 2 weeks later, Lindsey was asked in the C-SPAN interview what it would mean to be the first unmarried president since James Buchanan in 1857.
2: If you are elected president, you'd be the first since James Buchanan to be a bachelor in the White House.
3: That's what I've been told.
2: So what role would she play in the White House?
3: She would be a support network for me. I hadn't really thought much about it. But at the end of the day, whatever I asked her to do, she would do. And if she took a role on, she would be a great representative of our country. I can't think of a better person to represent our country in an event than my sister. But at the end of the day, I think America can handle this. I want to be able to say, everybody can grow up and be president, even if you're single. We'll see.
0: So you probably noticed, but when he's talking about, he doesn't let us know that he's talking about his sister at the beginning, but right at the end, he mentions his sister. As we all know, the 2016 win ended up going to President Trump. But Lindsey Graham hung in the race for over 6 months, suspending his campaign about a month before the Iowa caucus. At the time, there were still 13 candidates in the race. Lindsey was only polling at 0.5% nationally and 2% in his home state of South Carolina. So it wasn't meant to be for him to be president. But he continued to serve in the Senate and make major impact there. He was the chairman of the Budget Committee and formerly led the Judiciary Committee. Last month, he fended off 5 challengers to win the Republican primary in his bid for a 5th term, including the leading challenger, a Republican named Mark Lynch, who thinks he's a better conservative than Lindsey. Here's Lindsey on election night last month.
1: Thank y'all. We won. I want to start with a bunch of thank yous. I want to thank the big guy, God. Trump comes later. So what I'm most proud of is that South Carolina validated what I've been doing for our state, who I am and what I believe and what I stand for. But most importantly, South Carolina rejected garbage in the form of Mark Lynch. So what did we learn tonight? If you throw garbage at the people of South Carolina, they will kick you in the ass.
0: Yes, they will. I would hope that the people of California would be the same way, but all evidence to the contrary. In recent years, Senator Graham has created some memorable moments during the confirmation hearings of several sitting Supreme Court justices. It started with the confirmation of Elena Kagan in 2010 when Barack Obama appointed her to be the 4th woman to serve on the court. Well, all the Democrats voted to confirm her, of course. Only 5 Republicans did. That would be Susan Collins of Maine, Olympia Snow, formerly of Maine, she's retired now, Judd Gregg of New Hampshire, and the late Richard Lugar of Indiana, and of course, Lindsey Graham. During Kagan's Senate confirmation hearing, Graham made the entire chamber erupt into laughter with this unusual question of Kagan, a practicing Jew. What did you do on Christmas?
4: As we move forward and deal with law of war issues, Christmas Day bomber, where are you at on Christmas Day?
5: Senator Graham, that is an undecided legal issue, which, I suppose I should ask exactly what you mean by that. I'm assuming that the question you mean is whether a person who was apprehended in the United States is...
4: No, I just asked you where you're at on Christmas.
5: You know, like all Jews, I was probably in a Chinese restaurant.
4: Great answer. Great answer.
6: You know, I could almost see that one coming. I thought, yeah.
4: Me too. So you were celebrating.
6: Senator Schumer explained this to me earlier.
4: Yeah, he did.
7: If I might, no other restaurants are open.
4: Right. You were with your family on Christmas Day at a Chinese restaurant. Okay.
5: Yes, sir.
4: That's great. That's what Hanukkah and Christmas is all about.
0: Yeah, I like he's the kind of guy that just lightens the mood by making everybody feel comfortable. And clearly, that was Lindsey Graham. This week, Kagan and Amy Coney Barrett testified before the Senate Appropriations Committee on the Supreme Court's $228 million budget request for the next year, which is about $20 million more than they get right now. That's a big ask, since, as Senator Kennedy of Louisiana pointed out, every Supreme Court justice has 4 to 8 cops with them at all times. But that notwithstanding, we should play the comments that Justice Kagan opened her remarks with in this hearing this week, because they were about the kindness Lindsey Graham showed her and the impression he made on her.
8: Well, I'll just say that I didn't get many Republican votes when I was confirmed to the Supreme Court. And that's the usual state of things today. Not many Republicans vote for the nominees of somebody selected by a Democratic president, and not many Democrats do the same for someone selected by a Republican president. And yet, Senator Graham voted for me. And I vividly remember, because he was a vivid person, the conversation that we had in his office prior to my hearing, where he got to know me. It was a long conversation. He took the opportunity to get to know me. He questioned me with great seriousness and great knowledge about My record as Solicitor General, including particularly the various terrorism issues that that office had dealt with over the time I was Solicitor General. And I still more vividly remember the conversations that we had at my hearing itself. In the last day or so, many people have talked about how funny Senator Graham was. I think Al Franken said he was the funniest man in the Senate. But what I remember about that hearing was that somehow Senator Graham made me look funny by asking me what I had done on Christmas. But many people said to me afterwards, that exchange with Senator Graham was the moment my confirmation was sealed. So I want to express my gratitude towards him, not only for his support, but for approaching the confirmation process with the kind of seriousness that he did and the kind of respect he did. I never got to know Senator Graham very well, but I can see why so many people will deeply miss him. And I just wanted to convey that on behalf of me.
0: These are little tidbits about Lindsey Graham that we never hear. Of course we don't, because the political environment is such a bunch of idiocy these days. You know, it's all about power. There's nothing about the people. You know, the Congress, the House, and the Senate are supposed to represent the people. They don't care about the people. They only want to care about power. So no matter what kind of Looney Tunes you elect, we just need people with a D next to their name so that we can take over power. It's really disgusting, and I think the founding fathers are probably rolling over in their grave at this point. And of course, one of the most memorable moments of Lindsey Graham's entire Senate career happened during the Senate confirmation of now Supreme Court Justice Brett Kavanaugh. We all remember that tense, polarizing Senate confirmation process back in 2018, when the bogus sexual assault allegations from a woman handpicked by the Democrats to be Kavanaugh's, quote, victim at a high school party. Dr. Christine Blasey Ford threatened to derail Kavanaugh's confirmation. We're not making light of those allegations here, but if you all recall, Blasey Ford didn't know the names of the four boys who attacked her, and yet she claimed to be 100% certain that one of them was young Brett Kavanaugh. And if you watch Brett Kavanaugh, he's kind of a humble, a low-key kind of a guy. He's smart, but he's not aggressive or loud or any of that stuff. I'm sure he had one of those personalities in high school where he was just so recognizable. I don't see it. Kavanaugh was eventually confirmed, and no doubt one of the reasons for his confirmation went through was this powerful defense from Lindsey Graham.
1: If you wanted an FBI investigation, you could have come to us. What you want to do is destroy this guy's life, hold this seat open, and hope you win in 2020. You've said that. You've got nothing to apologize for. When you see Sotomayor and Kagan, tell them that Lindsey said, oh, because I voted for them. I would never do to them what you've done to this guy. This is the most unethical sham since I've been in politics.
0: Yeah, clearly. And now, of course, it's become common for unethical shams and lies and stuff. Remember when you weren't allowed to advertise on TV and say something that isn't true? Remember when you weren't allowed to say stuff on the news that wasn't true? Remember when there was things called libel and slander? Put something in writing or say something to someone that isn't true, that is a defamation of character. Those days are gone. Those were a long time ago in a galaxy far, far away, apparently. Then in 2018, when Ketanji Brown Jackson was undergoing confirmation, Graham used his time in the hearing to talk to her about the poor treatment of Kavanaugh. When you hear this, you'll also hear Dick Durbin completely missing the point.
4: Well, did you watch the Kavanaugh hearings?
9: No, sir.
4: Are you familiar with what happened in the Kavanaugh hearings?
9: Generally.
10: Senator, your time is...
4: Well, please, Mr. Chair. You were here for Kavanaugh. If she's confused about what happened, some people on the other side had an accusation against Judge Kavanaugh that during high school, he sexually assaulted somebody. And the rest is history. That was known to the people on the other side and never revealed during the meetings they had with Judge Kavanaugh. It was literally ambushed. He was ambushed. I would never do that to you. If I had some information that's sketchy at best, that somehow you've done something wrong, I promise you, just from human decency, I would share it with you. I would not disclose it at the last minute of the last day of the hearing, and I've already given it to a newspaper so the whole country can read about it before you ever said a word.
9: Senator, she's had nothing to do with the cause.
4: No, but I'm asking her about
9: how
4: she may feel about what y'all did.
0: Yeah, I'm not really sure how her answer to any of this stuff would be pertinent. However, Graham's wanting to point out the facts of how the Senate has treated nominees to the Supreme Court. And of course, he said, did you watch the Kavanaugh hearing? She said, no, sir. What kind of judge that has enough experience to someday possibly be appointed to the Supreme Court doesn't watch those things? I watched a lot of them, and I don't have anything to do with politics, and I'm not a judge. So I don't know why someone who in her position wouldn't. In the same hearing, Graham wanted to make a point about the poor treatment the recently confirmed Amy Coney Barrett had received from Democrats like Dianne Feinstein and all the media who quickly pounced on Coney Barrett, too, for being a devout Catholic. So Senator Graham asked Ketanji Brown Jackson about her faith, to which she replied, she's a non-denominational Protestant Christian. He then asked her to rate her faith on a scale of 1 to 10, and she declined. Anybody who's got faith is going to say their faith is 10. But she didn't want to say it, just like she didn't want to say the definition of a woman is in those. I don't think Ketanji Brown Jackson was a good nominee to the Supreme Court. But he wasn't doing this to antagonize Brown Jackson. He was doing it to prove a point about Democrats' hypocrisy because of what had happened to Coney Barrett.
4: How would you feel if somebody up here on our side said, you know, you attend church too much for me, or your faith is a little bit different to me, and they would suggest that it would affect your decision? Would you find that offensive?
10: Senator,
4: I would if I were you. I found it offensive when they said it about Judge Barrett. The reason I ask these questions is I have no doubt that your faith is important to you, and I have zero doubt that you can adjudicate people's cases fairly if they're an atheist. But the only reason I mention this, Judge, you're reluctant to talk about it because it's uncomfortable. Just imagine what would happen if people on late-night television called you an effing nut speaking in tongues because you practice the Catholic faith in a way they couldn't relate to or found uncomfortable. Judge Barrett, I thought, was treated very, very poorly. It gives me a chance to remind this committee and America there are two standards going on here. If you express your faith as a conservative, all of a sudden you're an effing nut, and we're tired of it. And it's not going to happen to you.
0: Lindsey Graham was all about focusing in on how people are treated and being having some dignity and ethics. Hey, anyway, I'm all out of time for this half of the main event, so stay tuned for 5 minutes traffic, weather, sports, and commercials, and I'll be right back with the rest of the story.
11: Hi, this is Ed Hoffman with United American Mortgage and host of The Main Event, heard weekends here on AM 590 The Answer. Well, the Federal Reserve has finally started slowly dropping the interest rates last month and are expected to do it again two more times before the end of the year. How does this affect mortgage rates? 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
14: Most Americans think of Abraham Lincoln and they think of the Civil War or the Emancipation. But in 1862, he signed another hugely significant piece of legislation, the Homestead Act. It offered eligible Americans up to 160 acres of land, not as a prize for the powerful, but as an opportunity for ordinary families willing to live on it, work it, and build something lasting. Why did it matter? Because Lincoln understood that freedom was not merely the absence of tyranny. Rather, freedom required responsibility, labor, stewardship, and moral courage. A free people must be given room to build, but they also must be willing to cultivate what they have been given. That still matters today. Liberty without responsibility decays. Opportunity without character collapses. Lincoln's lesson is clear. A nation stays free when its people remain willing to work, build, and steward freedom under God.
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16: 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Breaking news.
17: The broken water main pipe has now been replaced and water testing is underway as part of the West Hollywood repair and cleanup. City officials say they need to close up, pressurize the pipe, treat the water, then repave the road. Two nearby residential buildings have had no power and no water since Thursday. A water main break and a pipe break on personal property in Venice, flooding underground parking structures and impacting services to nearly 70 customers. Larry Marino in the Answer Newsroom.
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0: Welcome back to part two of the main event. 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Click on the Team Ed Hoffman logo. We'll do the cyber thing. So in the first half, we've been talking about Lindsey Graham. In the second half, we're going to talk a little bit more about Lindsey Graham. We're going to get off to another subject. So we were talking about the Supreme Court justice hearings before we went to the break. Now we want to talk about his foreign policy. Senator Graham left a foreign policy legacy that few others have or will. He was working on it until his final moments. While the liberals who are dancing on his grave this week are calling him a warmonger because he encouraged President Trump to escalate the conflict with Iran, here's the actual truth. Lindsey Graham didn't love war. He just accepted that war is a part of our reality. So we'd better be prepared for it and approach it with the seriousness that reality calls for. Full stop. As Democrats always say when they want to make a dramatic point. From the Hill on Tuesday, Graham was, for years, Washington's most effective translator of hawkish interventionism, a figure who bridged the gap between traditional Republican foreign policy and the current administration's populist America First posture. His true influence was in his ability to make the case for permanent conflict appear as both a moral necessity and a pragmatic common sense requirement of alliance management. In other words, hey, we need to just deal with it. Iran and the United States are never going to see eye to eye. When Graham told Israeli leadership to do what you have to do regarding Iran's nuclear program, he was not improvising. He was signaling that if war serves a preferred regional order, then war is not a failure of policy, but it's a logical fulfillment. And I agree. I don't know why so many in this country don't see it that way. Oh, yeah, because Trump's president, and they have to complain about anything Trump does. Senator Graham believed in America making good on its promises, not just to defend ourselves, but to help our global allies defend themselves too when necessary. There's perhaps no better evidence of this than his unwavering commitment to helping Ukraine defend itself against Russia under Vladimir Putin. Of course, we weren't at war against Russia. We were supporting Ukraine, keeping Russia from killing all their people and taking over their country. We look at it and say, hey, you know, that's not right. That's not, you know, why is Putin doing this? The Ukrainian people want to be free and have their own country. Lindsey Graham consistently lobbied for them to get military aid, visiting Ukraine 10 times since the 2022 Russian invasion. As we all know, he was literally in Ukraine 24 hours before his death. And yes, we should hope there's a full toxicology report on him because of that. As John Cornyn and Josh Hawley both said this week, we can't put anything past Vladimir Putin. Lindsey's final accomplishment was related to this effort to help Ukraine, an agreement he brokered personally with congressional colleagues from both parties, and in addition to President Trump. It would impose sanctions and severe tariffs on countries that continue to buy Russian oil and gas. Remember how Reagan beat the Soviet Union as he drove the price of oil down so much that they didn't have the money for war. And now this is what we want to do again. Hey, if you're going to be at war, we're not buying any of your stuff. So you guys are going to be hurting for certain. This week, President Trump said he'd like to see language added to that that will impose sanctions on those who buy products benefiting Iran or Hezbollah. We'll see what happens there. Here are Lindsey Graham's final comments from last Friday, July 10th, while still in Ukraine.
1: I've never been more optimistic than I am today that we have the formula to end this war. Help Ukraine be more lethal. Let those supporting Russia to know it's going to be a price to be paid if you keep doing it. And to try to find an off-ramp, not to humiliate Putin, but to end this war so that Ukraine will thrive and survive.
0: Yeah, those are honorable and intelligent comments. You know, people don't really see him as a tough guy. He talked tough sometimes, but his delivery just wasn't tough. But he was a tough guy. He was a lot more than most people knew. But I think those things were honorable and intelligent, considering that we don't want to take over Ukraine. We want Russia to just stop attacking them. Just like in Iran, we don't want to take over Iran. We want, but we can't just sit by while they attack their neighbors and our ally Israel and just continue to threaten the United States and then let them get a nuclear weapon that will just magnify that 100 times. So President Zelensky tweeted on Sunday, deeply saddened by the news of passing of United States Senator Lindsey Graham. Lindsey was a true defender of freedom and the values that make our world safer. He visited Ukraine 10 times during the years of Russia's full-scale invasion and was here with our people when it was most needed. We remained in constant dialogue, and I'll miss our conversations. We met twice in just the last week. A staunch advocate for bipartisan and bicameral support for Ukraine, meaning bipartisan Republicans and Democrats, and bicameral means that the House and the Senate support for Ukraine. In recent weeks, he had been working on important initiatives that could help bring peace closer, including stronger sanctions against Russia. We will always be especially grateful for the recognition of our people and the words of admiration for the courage of Ukraine's defenders. America and the world have lost a determined leader. Yes, we have. One of the other initiatives that Lindsey was working on was normalizing relationships between Israel and Saudi Arabia. He wanted to broker a historic agreement before this year was over after Israel's elections in October. Whether that happens now remains to be seen. This Axios story on Sunday detailed Lindsey's push for peace in the last moments of his life. The final hours, Graham spoke with Trump by phone Saturday night to brief him on his trip to Ukraine and the Russia sanctions bill he wanted the Senate to vote on soon. Trump told Graham he was preparing to launch fresh strikes against Iran after another attack on commercial ships in the Strait of Hormuz. That, by the way, is the most we will say about Iran on this show this week, because we all deserve a break. Back to the article. A person who spoke with Graham shortly afterwards said the senator complained that he was feeling unwell. When the person urged him to seek medical attention immediately, Graham said he would do that Sunday morning after his scheduled appearance on NBC's Meet the Press. Graham then joked, "I can't die now. I still need to do the Russia sanctions, get Iran sorted out, and do Israeli-Saudi normalization." He passed away several hours later. I'm actually happy those comments were made public, because it's a true tribute to the person that Lindsey Graham was, to the senator that Lindsey Graham was, and we would be well served if the rest of our Senate and the rest of the House looked at making accomplishments, not just filling a seat, just getting a salary and hiring their friends to be in their staff and getting power back. Hey, actually, we elected you to do a job. Get in there and do that. In the same June 2015 C-SPAN interview we heard earlier, Senator Graham talked about his sister Darlene, whom he raised from the time she was 13 after both their parents had died. He was only 22 when he took her in and legally adopted her.
2: You're very close with your sister Darlene, correct?
3: Yes, I am. So of all the things that have happened in my life, her turning out so well was the highlight of it by far, because she was 13, lost both of her parents. She's got two daughters. She's made an incredible life for herself, and when she got up there and introduced me, it was just about all I could do to speak.
0: I wonder if we would be more conscious of all this about Lindsey Graham had we actually lived in South Carolina, because a lot of this stuff is news to me. Maybe because I wasn't paying attention back in the 90s as much, but I think I was. And maybe just because he's not in California and I have been. So, incidentally, right now I'm in Montana at my house in Montana, enjoying some escape from California for a few weeks. So anyway, if a vacancy occurs due to a senator's death, resignation, or expulsion, the 17th Amendment allows state governors to appoint a replacement to complete the term or hold office until a special election can take place. As we saw on Tuesday, South Carolina Governor Henry McMaster appointed Darlene, full name Darlene Graham Nordone, to fill her brother's seat. This was at the urging of colleagues who knew Lindsey well, including President Trump. She will serve until January 3rd when the current term expires. Here she is while accepting the appointment.
4: He never made me feel like a burden. He always made me feel so loved and so secure. Lindsey also made sure I finished high school, went to college. He even legally adopted me. Lindsey has always been there for me, and now I will be there for him. I know Lindsey thought the world of his staff and colleagues, and with their support, I feel confident. I think this is what Lindsey would have wanted, and I plan to honor him in this way. Now, to Lindsey, I miss you more than I can even put into words, but I'm going to do this. I got it.
0: I don't think you have to be a seasoned politician to be a good senator. I think you just have to be a good person with gratitude and faith and ethics and morals. I think Darlene will do just fine. All right, let's get on to another subject, the new DSA platform. We've been covering them for about a month now, so it's time to find a shorter way to say their name and drive ourselves a little less crazy. We're talking about, of course, the Democratic Socialists of America, that the growing faction of wannabe commies who are taking over the traditional Democrat Party. And as we've seen over the past month, these people are anything but traditional. Going forward, we will now be calling them the DSA. We're not doing anything groundbreaking here. You may have noticed that they're now being called that by all the cable news hosts as well. But just in case you guys get all your news from the main event, figured I'd let you know. So this week, the DSA unveiled a new platform to go along with their terrorist takeover of the Democratic Party. It's called Workers Deserve More, which is also what their platform was called for the previous 2 years. And this show is the only place you'll hear that. But what are they calling for? The updated platform contains things the DSA has demanded for several years. They're just getting more attention for it now that they have so many people winning primaries. But that doesn't mean we shouldn't know what they want to do, like turn our economy upside down with these changes. A federal wealth tax. So you pay federal and state taxes on your income. And then as your disposable income becomes savings, then they want to punish you with another tax if you accumulate too much. A 32-hour work week. If you have a job at all, we'll get to that in a minute. It sounds like France. It's not about getting anything done. It's about having time for yourself. 4-day work weeks and how much vacation time you get. They don't care about individual freedom. They don't care about liberty. They only care about, hey, making it easier on people. And the most disturbing of all, implementing a public ownership of major corporations. Do you hear that? As I explained a couple of weeks ago, the difference between socialism and communism. Socialism means healthcare is paid for, college is paid for, all your basic needs are paid for, your childcare is going to be paid for. So I'm sure you want to leave your precious child in the hands of government workers. I'm glad I don't have little kids anymore. So as I explained, in communism, the difference is there's no ownership. You don't own your business. You don't own your house. And there's just no ownership. You have no power. You don't have any incentive to work hard because everybody gets the same. So they also want sweeping remake of our political system, including abolishing ICE. Of course they do. They don't want anybody to enforce our immigration and customs, eliminating the U.S. Senate, but keeping the House because they view the Senate as fundamentally undemocratic and an unequal roadblock to the popular will. They say the House operates on proportional representation. I think that's a wordy way of saying they want local representatives only. And here's the biggest head scratcher, replacing both the Supreme Court and, wait for it, the presidency. Really? What will we have if we don't have a president? Well, let's hear what their current chairman says. Her name is Michaela Branigan. She unveiled the platform on Zoom with a couple other women this week. What are their names? We don't care. This is their suggestion for how we replace having a president.
5: I don't know what we would call it in the future. We could call it the head honcho of whatever, you know, like it's like we might not have a president, but what we should have is an executive that's actually chosen democratically and is accountable to the representatives of the people, right? So instead, we're envisioning something more like a prime minister, which is the real head of state or the real executive power in most other developed countries.
0: Yeah, isn't that what we have right now? We have a democratically chosen president, and he's accountable to the Congress and the people, just like what they want. It doesn't matter if you call him the president or the prime minister or the grand poobah of America. It's all the same thing. I don't understand what they're getting at. And when you listen to Michaela Branigan, she sounds like a high school kid. She sounds like one of those kids on the beach when those guys are out there saying, hey, let me ask you some questions. How many letters are in the English alphabet? I don't know, 50? I don't know. You know, how many states in the union? 57? 32? I don't know. Just idiots. People that don't have an education. And I heard someone defending public education this morning say all the top CEOs of this country all went to public school. So public school's fine. Yeah, but that was then. Today, they get graded on whether they spell their name right on their paper. So as for the Senate, here's what they have to say about that, along with the message from the granddaddy of the movement. You all know who I'm talking about.
5: Why do we have a Senate? Like a lot of people are going to see that and they'll be like, wait a second. Why do I have a Senate? Like, what's so great about the Senate? I mean, I'm not sure about this, but I'm pretty sure the only popular senator is Bernie Sanders. It's because he ran for president as a democratic socialist.
6: We are seeing a real movement from the American people who increasingly understand that we are living in a moment where never in our history have so few people, multi-billionaires, had so much economic and political power. And all across this country, we're seeing a profound disgust. People are standing up and saying that establishment politics and establishment policy on that working, we need change.
0: The only senator that people respect is Bernie Sanders. Are you give me a break. But Lindsey Graham wasn't respected. John Kennedy of Louisiana is not respected. Josh Hawley or Tom Cotton, none of those guys are respected. How about Tim Scott? He's not respected. This girl is a freaking airhead high school girl. Now let's talk about how we're going to make money in this socialist paradise. The DSA says we won't need to anymore because this is from their website. Speaking of bills, you don't really have them anymore. You have no debt. You don't need health insurance. You don't pay a mortgage or have a landlord because comfortable housing is a human right. Comfortable housing is a human right. You may not like the way you're going to be living, but we want to make sure all the people have comfortable housing. Of course, they're going to come in and say, well, hey, you got 5 bedrooms and there's only 2 of you, only using 1. We're going to put some more people in your comfortable housing. It's extreme and people don't know what the hell they're talking about that are supporting this. Your retirement is publicly funded. Food, education, energy, medicine, and transportation aren't for-profit businesses, and they are all common goods and utilities. So how's this going to get paid for? If no one's making any profit, where does the money come from? Here's that part of the Zoom call.
5: And you don't have to have a job just to pay the bills because you don't have a lot of bills, right? Bills are no longer a thing because there's not for-profit businesses that are constantly trying to exploit you and trying to, put you into debt.
0: Yeah, amazing. You don't have any bills. That's because you're not allowed to have anything the government doesn't tell you can have. Well, hey, I need a new car. I'm going to go finance a new car. Well, you won't have those debts because the government's going to give you free transportation. And hey, you know what? My TV went out. I'm going to go take my credit card down and get the TV today because I won't have the cash until payday. And nope, you don't get to do that anymore because you don't have credit cards. After a month of downplaying any threats this movement poses, the mainstream media is now ready to start reporting on the DSA. From the Washington Post this week, Democratic socialists want to reshape the economy. Here's how. Democratic Socialists have won the House primaries in New York and Colorado this summer, as well as D.C.'s mayoral primary. All of that came after Zohran Mamdani became New York City's mayor in January. Backed by the Democratic Socialists of America, the largest socialist organization in the country, their message is finding traction as the gap between rich and poor widens and billionaire wealth reaches at record highs. And you know, why is billionaire wealth? Because the people that are the billionaires created something that that has changed the economy. No, Jeff Bezos, you know, started in a warehouse of him and one other guy selling books. And eventually eventually got bigger and bigger and bigger. Now you've got Amazon trucks everywhere. You have warehouses everywhere and retail space is being shut down because nobody wants to go shopping. Everybody just wants to go online, order their stuff and have someone bring it to their door. So is that a problem? That Jeff Bezos is a billionaire because he invented that? Or how about Elon Musk? He created the electric cars and developed something that people that drive Teslas think is the cat's meow. I don't own a Tesla because I'm not ready to go electric, but my son has two of them and he absolutely loves them. He just won't buy anything else.

0: build power within the Democratic Party for now with an eye toward eventually splitting it off.
1: Yep, sounds like the Muslim apocalypse when we move a bunch of people from Somalia into one particular town in Minnesota so that they become the majority of the electorate and put Somali Muslims in our Senate and our House. Then, since Muslim people are having 8 kids per family versus less than 2 for American families, 18 years later, all these people are voting age. We're just being outnumbered. There's no way we're going to be able to stop that. And they know that. So what should we do to this? I say, deport. Deport all these people that are committing fraud. Deport all these people that want to destroy America. Nancy Pelosi has taken a giant step back as she prepares to retire, is now speaking about the DSA as a legitimate problem for the party, although she doesn't want to say them by name.
2: I wasn't happy about people saying, let's spend a whole lot of money challenging Democrats. There are elements, exuberances in the party now that should be heard and the rest. But when we have that vote, the first couple of days of January, we will all, not me because I won't be there, they will all be voting for Hakeem Jeffries for speaker. You run anytime you want and do whatever you want to do, but don't expect that to be welcome when we've got to stay completely focused on saving the Constitution.
1: Yeah, completely focused on saving the Constitution means making sure the Democrats are back in power, because nothing that's good for America comes from Republicans in their eyes. Yeah, and I have a hard time thinking Hakeem Jeffries is going to be Speaker of the House. Even if they do take the majority, I don't think they will. But even if they do take the majority, I don't think he's very well respected in the Democratic Party anymore. Hey, anyway, I'm all out of time for this episode of The Main Event. So thanks for listening. My name's Ed Hoffman, recording from Montana. And I'll be back again with you next week. Hi, this is Ed Hoffman with United American Mortgage and host of The Main Event, heard weekends here on AM 590 The Answer. Well, the Federal Reserve has finally started slowly dropping the interest rates last month and are expected to do it again 2 more times before the end of the year. How does this affect mortgage rates? It affects them indirectly. 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
3: With SRN News, I'm Jason Walker. A 5.5 earthquake has shaken Peru. At least six people are dead. Dozens more are missing and feared dead. And the death count from those twin earthquakes in Venezuela nearly 1 month ago, that count is now surpassing 5,000, while 16,000 have been injured, and authorities say several thousand people are missing and feared dead. Experts now say it was a situation where a young woman was just getting into shape and minding her own business. She was a rising professional female boxer riding her bike on a country road in Texas over the weekend. She's now dead when a motorist drove by her, stopped, and then backed up and hit her. Brazos County Sheriff said 26-year-old Hannah Rapp was killed. This is SRN News.
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6: Most Americans think of Abraham Lincoln and they think of the Civil War or the Emancipation. But in 1862, he signed another hugely significant piece of legislation, the Homestead Act. It offered eligible Americans up to 160 acres of land, not as a prize for the powerful, but as an opportunity for ordinary families willing to live on it, work it, and build something lasting. Why did it matter? Because Lincoln understood that freedom was not merely the absence of tyranny. Rather, freedom required responsibility, labor, stewardship, and moral courage. A free people must be given room to build, but they also must be willing to cultivate what they have been given. That still matters today. Liberty without responsibility decays. Opportunity without character collapses. Lincoln's lesson is clear. A nation stays free when its people remain willing to work, build, and steward freedom under God.
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13: Welcome to This Week on Capitol Hill, where we go beyond the headlines to bring you the story shaping Washington and the world. I'm your host, Tony Perkins.
14: Tonight, I'm announcing the immediate declassification and release of critical intelligence, revealing shocking vulnerabilities in our election infrastructure. This evidence shows that the election system we have dangerously exposes and really exposes, like levels never thought possible, to hacking, exploitation, and foreign interference.
13: That was President Donald Trump in a primetime address Thursday night announcing the release of new declassified material concerning foreign election interference by the Chinese Communist Party, as well as vulnerabilities in America's election system. Dr. Robert Destro, who served as Assistant Secretary of State during President Trump's first administration, says the president's announcement is consistent with the unclassified information he has previously reviewed. He joins us. Capitol Hill is still mourning the loss of South Carolina Senator Lindsey Graham, who died unexpectedly last weekend. Elizabeth Mitchell, White House correspondent for the Daily Signal, joins us with the latest reaction and what Senator Graham's absence could mean, particularly for American foreign policy. Also this week, tensions with Iran continue to escalate.
15: Specifically, in the memorandum of understanding that they signed, they were not to fire on commercial vessels moving through the Strait of Hormuz. And unfortunately, they have made the tragic decision for them to do that. And President Trump is not going to sit by and allow these active acts of terrorism to take place in the Strait without ensuring Iran pays consequences for that. And that's what we are witnessing right now.
13: That was White House Press Secretary Karoline Leavitt. As the exchanges of strikes continues to erode hopes for a lasting ceasefire, what options remain for the United States to achieve its strategic objectives? North Carolina Congressman Pat Harrigan, a decorated Green Beret combat veteran, joins me. House Speaker Mike Johnson closed out another demanding week on Capitol Hill.
16: Given the Democrats' absolute refusal to work with us on the nation's top priorities, and that includes election integrity and strengthening our nation's defense, we're moving forward with a narrow, streamlined package to deliver on some of America's top priorities. It is a sad situation, but this is where we are. Republicans have to do this on our own.
13: The House returns Monday with an ambitious legislative agenda before lawmakers depart for the August recess. What's on that agenda? House Speaker Mike Johnson joins me to preview what's ahead. All right, stay with us. All of that and more is ahead on this edition of This Week on Capitol Hill.
2: Today's edition of This Week on Capitol Hill is being presented by AARP.
13: Flags flew at half staff this week to honor Senator Lindsey Graham following his sudden death last Saturday. For years, Senator Graham was one of the Senate's most influential voices on foreign policy and national security, and in recent years, a key ally of President Trump. His death leaves a significant void in both the Senate and the broader foreign policy debate. Joining us now to discuss this and more is Elizabeth Mitchell, White House correspondent for The Daily Signal. Elizabeth, welcome back to This Week on Capitol Hill. Thanks so much for joining us.
17: Hi, thanks so much for having me back.
13: So describe what you've seen this week following the death of Senator Graham and how people are dealing with the vacuum created by his death.
17: Yeah, I think that this has definitely been a shocking week. No one expected to wake up to this terrible news about Senator Graham's loss. The president was very close to him and has talked about how hard this news was to receive for him. And I think the Senate really jumped right into action in confirming his sister, Senator Darlene Graham now. And she is in the role. President Trump met with her yesterday. And so it seems like she is poised to carry on his legacy for the remainder of his term.
13: Now, Senator Graham was a frequent guest on this program, in fact, was scheduled to be on this weekend. He leaves behind a significant void in understanding of the dynamics of foreign policy. Do you see, or does the White House anticipate who will fill that role?
17: That's a great question that a lot of people are asking. I think that some who have been asked, some senators have said that no one can fully fill his shoes. He's such a close relationship with the president. It seems like they really understood each other and were able to communicate on this. Of course, we know that Senator Graham was more interested in foreign intervention than some other members of the party. And so he was able to provide a voice for those types of thoughts. And so there have been discussions about who will step into his shoes as kind of the main intermediary between the Senate and the White House. Mark Wayne Mullen had a role like that, but then he moved on to being DHS secretary. And I've heard Katie Britt being thrown out as an option, but we'll see who will come forward in that capacity.
13: All right, Elizabeth, let's shift to another story. This week, the president delivering a major speech Thursday night addressing election integrity. What were your takeaways from that speech?
17: That speech, I think that we were all, I think that what we got was a little different than what I was expecting. I think the revelation that there were 287,000 people, potentially non-citizens who are registered to vote in U.S. elections is very shocking. And I think that this is something that the president can and will use to continue to push for the Save America Act, because that wouldn't be able to happen if this were to pass. And I think that if this isn't accurate, then Democrats would have nothing to worry about by Save America Act passing, because they wouldn't be voting.
13: The reaction from some of the Democrats, including the House Minority Leader Hakeem Jeffries, was that the president is just paving the way for undermining of the false election. How do you respond to that?
17: I think that was not what the president was trying to do here. I think that he mostly, it seemed like, I think a lot of people would have expected him to say that this meant that the election was stolen and really focus more on the 2020 election. And it seemed like really he was looking forward to ways that the election integrity of the United States can be improved. And I think we all know that Save America Act, if it does pass, probably cannot be implemented by the midterms. And so I think he's more looking forward to elections to come and thinking about the vulnerabilities that he's identified.
13: And what about the declassified information pointing to foreign interference, specifically from the Chinese Communist Party?
17: That was very interesting. So we've all heard so much, particularly from the left, about Russian interference in elections. And so to hear that it could be the CCP itself interfering is a horrifying thought. And I think the president was focusing on saying that CCP didn't want him to win because they knew he would create a strong national defense and that he would put tariffs on them. And so they didn't want him to win. And so I think that's interesting. As these files have been released, everyone will be able to check them out for themselves. And another good aspect of this is that he says that he's going to be doing investigations with the DOJ, FBI, et cetera. And so those who are skeptical, I think we all can follow the investigations and see what the result is of this, because he's going to be filing criminal charges. And so there will be a lot of information to follow in coming months on this information to see how safe or unsafe our elections really are.
13: I think it's very important that the president has declassified this information and is putting it out there for the American people to see, because I think the level of trust that Americans have in the government is at an all-time low. And I think this supporting documentation, this evidence is needed, and I commend the president for putting it out there. I want to go back to the House for just a moment. This week, a vote in the House demonstrating a major shift, even in the Democratic Party, regarding aid to Israel, where half of the Democratic caucus voted against aid going to one of our strategic allies, Israel. This, for years, has been a bipartisan issue, but apparently not anymore.
17: Yes, that was a shocking switch up. 100 Democrats voting against all aid to Israel. I think people in both parties have conversations about how much American aid should be given to foreign countries, but the idea of cutting all aid to Israel could have a catastrophic outcome for all people who live there. They're completely surrounded by terrorists, and they've been a key ally to the United States for a long time. And so I think it really shows a strong shift in the Democrat Party, and it raises the question of, can someone support Israel and be a Democrat anymore?
13: One final question for you. We've got just a little over a minute left. You reported recently that the Trump administration has taken action on an HHS rule regarding federal funds for hospitals that perform transitions on gender transitions on children. What did the administration do, and why is this significant?
17: So I wrote this story because there's a lot of concern this week that the administration was abandoning a rule that it put forward in December that would make it a condition to participate in Medicare for and Medicaid for hospitals to not perform child transgender procedures. And so people thought they weren't moving forward with it because it wasn't listed in the federal rule agenda. However, it was added yesterday, so I was able to report that this means the administration is moving forward with the final rule that's expected around December of this year that would make sure that hospitals cannot have federal dollars if they're going to be giving kids these irreversible hormones, surgeries, et cetera.
13: Which has been a top priority for this administration, with the president even mentioning that Thursday night in his primetime address. Elizabeth Mitchell, I want to thank you for joining us. As always, great to see and have you on the program. All right, stay tuned, folks. Still to come, House Speaker Mike Johnson will be joining us. And coming up next, Congressman Pat Harrigan is going to be joining us. He's a member of the House Armed Services Committee, so don't go away.
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23: Hey, it's Larry Elder, and I'm going to be at Town Hall 2026. 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Adam Carolla, investigative journalist Nick Shirley, Steve Hilton, Larry O'Connor, Alex Marlowe, Mike Gallagher, and more. 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
13: Welcome back to This Week on Capitol Hill. I'm your host, Tony Perkins. Well, this week, the United States continued striking targets in Iran as the conflict increasingly centered on control of the strategically critical Strait of Hormuz. White House Press Secretary Caroline Leavitt said the renewed strikes came in response to Iran's violation of the Memorandum of Understanding. While the administration has indicated that it remains open to negotiations with the Iranian regime, the United States broadened its target set as the week came to a close, striking bridges in southern Iran, airport facilities, and other infrastructure supporting Iran's military operation. Joining us now is North Carolina Congressman Pat Harrigan. Congressman Harrigan is a combat-decorated Army Green Beret, a graduate of West Point, and a former Special Forces commander who served 2 deployments in Afghanistan. He now serves on the House Armed Services Committee, including the Subcommittee on Special Operations and Intelligence, where he is directly involved in congressional oversight of America's military readiness, intelligence capabilities, and response to threats posed by nations such as Iran. Congressman Harrigan, welcome to the program. Thanks for joining us.
29: Tony, it's always great to be with you. Thank you for having me.
13: So let me start with this question. What's your assessment of the latest developments as the United States and Iran continue exchanging these attacks?
29: Well, I think it's unfortunate that we are where we are, but I do think that the president understands we basically have 2 resolutions here. We either need to declare victory and we need to leave, and I think that there are good reasons to consider that option, or we actually need to finish the job that we set out to achieve in Iran. And I think that that is seemingly where the administration has decided to go over the last 6 days. I think we've struck now for 6 straight days, kind of post the end of the ceasefire. But as you and I have discussed earlier this week, if you do want to finish the job, you have to demonstrably change the overall approach to which you're taking with Iran, because you have to put the Iranian regime in a box where they have to decide between taking care of their 92 million people who are not part of the IRGC, who simply want jobs, opportunity, a reasonable quality of life, or with the limited resources the regime has, continue to pursue red lines that are intolerable to the United States of America. We have not yet put them in that box, but I think with the strikes over the last couple days, it seems like the administration is maybe moving towards showing the Iranian regime we are willing to put them in that box.
13: Congressman Harrigan, let me ask you this question. What are the risks long term to leave before the objectives that were stated at the outset of this conflict, if they're not accomplished? What are the risks?
29: Well, there are significant risks to both courses of action. And I think that's the unfortunate consideration that you just have to admit to at this stage of the conflict, given where it's developed, where it's been on again, off again. Time is never on our side, right? I mean, this entire conflict boils down to who owns the time. And I'll give you a hint, it's not the United States for a variety of reasons. But with respect to the specific question of what are the risks, well, the risks are certainly that we have global and geopolitical instability due to Iran's utilization of force throughout the region. That includes against commercial shipping in the Strait of Hormuz. That includes the concept of tolling for geographical areas that against maritime law are very, very clear. It's a bedrock foundation. You cannot charge tolls for geographic formations anywhere in the world. That's part of freedom of navigation. There's also, I think, parallels back to the 1984 withdrawal from Lebanon, where the Reagan administration effectively just said, you know what, we're being targeted and we're having all this friction and frustration because we're actually present here in the region. We just need to withdraw. But what happened in Lebanon after we withdrew? We got Hezbollah. So you've got a lot of considerations, historical considerations that you have to make here that would lead you to believe that if we leave problems unsolved, they generally come back with a vengeance and in much greater fashion. When we left Iraq, we got ISIS. When we left Afghanistan, we got the Taliban back. So I think we've got to be very clear-eyed about what the risks are here. And there are certainly risks with reengaging too, Tony.
13: We're going to talk a little bit later with the speaker in the program about Reconciliation 3.0. A part of that is funding for the military. The military's leadership saying they're running very low on funds. How long can we maintain this conflict without additional funding from Congress?
29: Well, the reality is that the administration can likely continue this operation going for quite some time, but they would have to reprogram the reconciliation dollars from the first reconciliation last July, which I can tell you right now would not make anybody happy. It's not going to make the Democrats happy because they want the war over. It's also not going to make any members of Congress happy because there's already consternation over how those funds have not been spent, right? Congress has all these parochial interests, and certainly we want to achieve president's agenda of modernizing the military. Those were supposed to be forward-looking strategic investments that should have already been made. But out of that $150 billion, only 30% of it has been spent. That leaves 70% of it. But if it gets reprogrammed from forward-looking investments in new, lower-cost, highly capable technology, and it gets reprogrammed to providing for operations in a conflict that only has 25% approval of the American people, I can tell you that's going to be very problematic for the next reconciliation that we're contemplating right now.
13: We just have a little over 2 minutes left, Congressman Harrigan. You had two options. We declare victory or objectives obtained, and we leave, or we finish what we said we were going to do. That would be a break with how America has operated in the last 50 years, going all the way back to Korea, where we fought these wars of containment as opposed to outright victory.
29: Well, and I think we've always fought from a position that limited war has some sort of a basis in reality. And it doesn't. There's no historical example for this. I mean, we forget the last war that we really won. And I mean, you can say we won Desert Storm because we used shock and awe. We actually did what we were supposed to do. But the last war that the United States really won was World War II. And we often take for granted that we won World War II because we firebombed almost every major German city, every major Japanese city. We dropped 2 nuclear bombs on Hiroshima and Nagasaki. But the bottom line is Germany stopped fighting because we killed 37% of their adult male population. That is really hard for people to swallow, but there's no historical evidence or precedent to say that limited conflict works. So if you're not willing to employ total war, then you shouldn't go to war, right? Because the outcomes of failed conflict, of failed foreign intervention, have been absolutely terrible for the United States of America in the last 80 years. We've got to get right on the thought philosophy of what conflict is, which is why we should avoid it at all costs. But when we decide to go, we better darn well go, Tony.
0: So, Congressman, there's two issues there. Number one, the leadership has to understand that. But then secondly, the leadership has to communicate that to the American people, because I don't think the American people understand that truth.
29: Well, and unfortunately, in this conflict, neither of those two things seem to happen, right? You had civilian decisions being made, which is, look, that's the way that our government is supposed to operate, with the commander-in-chief and his network of advisors. But if they don't have that military and historical background and context in which to make those decisions, it's very easy to make decisions in a fishbowl that aren't necessarily connected to reality. And then second, this war was not communicated to Congress. It wasn't communicated to the American people. It wasn't communicated to our allies. And so, yeah, I'd say we kind of fell flat on both of those two fronts. The question is, where do we go from here? We do have options. We have had successes on the ground in this conflict. So let's actually make the decisions we need to make.
0: Congressman Harrigan, I want to thank you for joining us. Appreciate your insight and understanding. Folks, stick with us. We're back with more after this.
26: The Answer. Breaking news.
25: The water main that burst in West Hollywood, causing a massive sinkhole, was slated for replacement, but not for another 5 years.
1: Los Angeles Department of Water and Power was scheduled to start replacing the 110-year-old water main in 2031 and conclude work in 2035. Replacing 6.4 miles of trunk line was slated to cost $280 million. It was also going to replace 6.4 miles of a smaller water line that runs parallel to it.
25: That's Daniel Martindale reporting. Larry Marino in The Answer Newsroom.
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0: Thanks for tuning in to This Week on Capitol Hill. I'm Tony Perkins, your host. President Trump delivered a White House address on Thursday night focused on vulnerabilities of America's election system. During the approximately 26-minute speech, the president urged Congress to pass the Save America Act as he announced the newly declassified intelligence that revealed the Chinese Communist Party sought to influence U.S. elections. Joining me now to discuss this is Dr. Robert Destro, former Assistant Secretary of State for Democracy, Human Rights, and Labor during the first Trump administration, where he had a focus on China-related issues. Dr. Destro, welcome to This Week on Capitol Hill. Thanks for joining us.
8: Well, thanks for having me. This is it's great, and it's a timely topic.
0: Well, let's talk about this. Thursday night, President Trump declassified intelligence related to Chinese efforts to influence U.S. elections. Now, without getting into classified details, what is the biggest takeaway that Americans should understand from these documents?
8: Well, the biggest takeaway is that American systems, election systems, are wide open. Just like they always warn you on the computer, computer security, you know, election systems are basically PCs. You're voting on a PC. They're hackable. They're open, and they're vulnerable.
0: Is China's objective here simply to help or hurt a particular candidate, as President Trump kind of alluded to? They were after him in the 2020 election. Or do they have a broader goal to weaken America's confidence in our democratic institutions and systems?
8: Well, I'd say the easiest answer to that question is all of the above. It depends on who you talk to. They certainly, the president was right in his speech when he said they wanted to get rid of him. There's just no question about that. But I don't think they actually know enough about American politics to pick favorites. You know, but China's not the only country that does this. The president made it clear that too last night.
0: Now, are these newly released declassified documents best understood as evidence of a single operation, or as another reminder that the Chinese Communist Party is engaged in a more long-term campaign to weaken America's institutions and advance its own interest?
8: Well, I think they should first and foremost be looked at as evidence of what happened. We will be doing a lot of heavy digging into that material, but the fact of the matter is China does everything long-term. And sometimes they're reacting to us, sometimes they're reacting to their own internal imperatives. But I will guarantee you that that China's not the only one. We're going to find a lot of very interesting information in those documents. And what I'm intrigued about, and we can't get into here, is why everybody takes such great pains to deny anything's wrong when we've known for well over 10 years that these electronic voting machines are a problem.
0: So, Dr. Destro, let me ask you this question. You know, we know that that China has been engaged in a long-term influence campaign. I mean, they hire former politicians to lobby for them. I mean, they have a strong presence in Washington, D.C. That's influence. the evidence that the president has is declassifying suggests it's more than influence, it's interference, is it not?
8: Oh, yeah, absolutely. Influence is kind of it's one of the beginning overt ways of influencing things. But if you look at something, and I invite your audience to look it up, the software Pegasus that they can put on your phone. I mean, just spying on you is interference, you know, because then they can predict, you know, how to make those influence campaigns more effective, and they can take more active measures, which I think they're doing with respect to some of the unrest we have here in the country.
0: So this is a broad issue. It's not just elections, not just the federal government. So what are the most important steps that America should take to better protect itself, not just the federal government, but states, businesses, universities, churches, and even ordinary citizens, as we heard last night heard Thursday night from the president, that they have they've gained information on voters all across this country?
8: Well, I think that most of your listeners need to understand they're being spied on constantly, you know, and the question is, how do you protect yourself? For those who have the obligation to run elections, you know, it's the idea that you would vote on an internet connected PC is just insane. You're just asking for trouble. And we've known that for well over 20 years. My first voting machine case was litigated back in 2005. And we were like, you know, why would you ever want to vote on a PC? Especially one that's connected to the internet. So first thing you do is fix the problem.
0: All right, Dr. Bob Destro, we're out of time, but great conversation. We're going to continue to follow this as more information becomes available to the public. Always great to see you.
8: Thanks for having me.
0: All right, folks, stick with us. On the other side of the break, House Speaker Mike Johnson joins us as we talk about what's on the agenda as Congress returns next week ahead of the August recess. So don't go away. We have more straight ahead.
26: In the War of 1812, our nation fought and won America's religious freedom. Today, that constitutional right is being assaulted once more from within.
2: Religious liberty and rights in general were under attack. We all of a sudden became the enemy.
26: In the important new documentary by Dawn's Early Light, anti-Christian bias is exposed at the highest levels of government.
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0: Welcome back to This Week on Capitol Hill. I'm Tony Perkins, your host. Well, the House Budget Committee this week advanced a framework for Reconciliation 3.0, which includes scaled back funding for defense and intelligence. The measure also includes agricultural aid and funds to improve election integrity, which the president touched on Thursday night. Now, this marks a key step for Republican leaders as they look to pass this measure, along with several other key items, before the upcoming August recess. Joining us now for our weekly conversation to discuss this and more is House Speaker Mike Johnson. He represents Louisiana's 4th Congressional District, but he's on the road in Iowa. Mr. Speaker, welcome back to This Week on Capitol Hill.
19: Hey, Tony, great to be with you. Campaigning, barnstorming through the state of Iowa with our candidates out here getting ready for this midterm election, and yet we still have, as you said, back on Capitol Hill, a very aggressive agenda ahead of us next week. We're moving, pushing forward the America First agenda. Sadly, you know, as we discuss all the time, the Democrats don't want any part of this anymore, and so we got to do it on our own, and that necessitates the use of tools like reconciliation and a CR, continuing resolution, that we'll try to pass next week, because we're going to have to fund the government on our own. The Democrats don't want any part of it.
0: And there's a lot on the plate. I mean, I know you're accustomed to, you know, 23-hour days, but the fact is you've got the Reconciliation 3.0, you've got the National Defense Authorization Act, and a CR that would fund the government through the election. Those in and of themselves could take weeks. You're going to get all this done next week.
19: Well, they could, but, you know, we have done a lot of preparation work leading into this. Now, Reconciliation 3.0 has changed in its scope, and some of these changes are by necessity because of the shifting landscape in politics, the loss of Senator Lindsey Graham, who was a central figure because he was the chairman of the Budget Committee in the Senate and was effectively the quarterback on that side, the dynamics that are shifting in terms of national security and all the rest. So we have to adapt to that and move forward. But on each of those measures that you discussed, a lot of work has gone into this in the previous months leading up to this point, and desperate times call for desperate measures. The reason we have to get Reconciliation 3.0 done is because it has those three elements that you mentioned. It is the vehicle for us to deliver the Save America Act to the president's desk. It is the only way to do it, because remember, there's no way to get 60 votes for Save America in the Senate. The Democrats just simply won't go along with that, and you've only got 53 Republicans. But we're going to make it a reconciliation matter, tying it to the budget with a fiscal impact that will qualify it for that process, so we can pass it with 51 votes in the Senate and finally take care of this problem. Proof of citizenship to vote and a proof of ID when you show up to do so. Simple, important matters. The president highlighted that in his speech this week, and I think 83% of the in the most recent poll of Americans understand the necessity. We got to deliver that.
0: Now, Mr. Speaker, I don't question the House's ability to get this done. You have been able to do some amazing things through prayer and hard work. But the Senate seems to be stuttering a little bit when it comes to Reconciliation 3.0. Where do they stand on the CR? And we have the Democrats in the Senate actually blocking the National Defense Authorization Act.
19: Well, I think Leader Thune and his team understand the necessity of all these things, and he's got a different calculation than I do in the House. He's got to muscle it through as I do. But we're trying to send over to him a package, as I told him last week, that is irresistible, that every Republican certainly can support. So if you pair the Save America Act provisions, which everybody supports election integrity, and you pair that with some defense spending, which we desperately need to, you know, replace stockpiles of munitions and all the rest and plan going forward, and then you add in a little bit of agriculture funding, that makes it, I believe and I hope, an irresistible package for the Senate. And I think they'll pass that and get it to the president's desk. The skepticism is that they're afraid that the aperture might be open too wide and that too many issues would be considered and the bill might collapse on its own weight. But we worked really hard to keep this as a skinny reconciliation bill by necessity, because that's what's necessary to get it passed. And I would hats off to my budget committee in the House. They did a great job this week passing the resolution, as you mentioned. Now we'll put that on the House floor next week. We'll get it done, send it over to the Senate before the August district work period begins. And then over those weeks, more work can be done to prepare it. When we finally get this done, get it to the president's desk right after we get back after August.
0: So with the Reconciliation 3.0, that is really all upon the Republicans in the Senate. They just need 51 votes to pass that. But let's talk about the CR. The CR, a little different story. The Democrats suggest that they're willing to shut the government down once again.
19: Yeah, they want to do that. They do not mind inflicting pain upon the American people, as they've demonstrated multiple times over the last couple of years, just to try to score political points. I mean, there is no rationale behind it. It's a dangerous gambit. We're going to pass a continuing resolution out of the House, clean, simple resolution, just to keep funding going, and through the, you know, probably mid-November at least, maybe December. We're figuring out the timetable on that. But how could they vote against that, Tony? It's just a simple continuation to make sure troops are paid and TSA and Coast Guard and everybody else to keep Americans safe and keep the government operating and running. I hope we get some Democrat votes in the House to help with that, and we send it over. I certainly hope that there's a handful of Democrats in the Senate who will go along.
0: Mr. Speaker, I think I could just play back a recording from several months ago where you asked the question, how could they vote against that? I think they've answered that previously, that it seems that they don't really care. But there's another dynamic here going into the election. This would be totally on the shoulders of the Democrats if the government is shut down.
19: Well, that's absolutely right. If they choose to vote no and shut the government down, all the Republicans are going to do the right thing. Democrats have to own that. And that'll be a very difficult cross for them to bear going into the election when people aren't getting paid and lines start stacking up at airports again. They're going to know. One party, and one party alone, is responsible for that. No political tricks, no gimmicks, a simple, clean, continued resolution of current funding levels. They vote no, they have no excuse, and they're going to have to answer for it to the people.
0: Now, on the other side of that, coming back after the election, is the plan to then move forward with the appropriations bills that the House has worked on all this time and put them together?
19: I'm proud to tell you, we passed all 12 appropriations bills through the committee. We're moving them steadily off the floor. We're almost halfway there. The Senate has done absolutely nothing. And it's the Democrats in the Senate who's completely stopped the process and informed Republicans in the Senate they don't want to do it anymore. I mean, it's so reckless. It is so irresponsible. And again, I believe there's going to be real accountability for that in the election cycle. People have to know. We have to have the government functioning. It's absurd, the games they're playing.
0: And that's the choice on the ballot between responsible and reckless. Mr. Speaker, thanks so much for joining us. Safe travels, and we'll talk to you next week.
19: Thanks, Tony. God bless.
0: House Speaker Mike Johnson on the road in Iowa. It is going to be an extremely busy week for the House next week as they try to wrap things up before the August recess. Of course, we'll be tracking that next weekend as well. All right, don't go away. A few final thoughts right after this.
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2: Welcome back to This Week on Capitol Hill. Look at the evidence. In his address to the nation on election integrity, President Donald Trump declassified compelling evidence that America's elections are vulnerable to manipulation, from non-citizens voting to foreign interference. The president argued that the evidence demands action by Congress to protect one of the most sacred rights of American citizens, the right to vote. That principle applies elsewhere. When the evidence is clear, it demands action. Compelling evidence of a different kind was presented this past week at the confirmation hearing of Attorney General nominee Todd Blanche. Evidence was presented that unborn babies are losing their lives through the abortion drug mifepristone, and increasingly the drug is being obtained through the mail by men who secretly administer it to the mothers of their unborn children. Alabama Senator Katie Britt recounted the story of Jonah Affolter. After Jonah refused to abort her baby, her boyfriend, Hassan James Abbas, an Ohio medical resident, used his ex-wife's identity to obtain abortion pills online to poison Jonah and kill their unborn child. As Senator Britt observed, her story is one of many. The evidence supports Britt's claim. Last month, Army Captain Brandon Jones Adams was convicted of secretly placing mifepristone into the drink of a junior enlisted soldier he had impregnated, causing the death of their unborn child. These are not isolated crimes. They expose the deadly consequences of policies making abortion drugs easier to obtain through the mail with fewer safeguards and less accountability. Now, why was this evidence presented during the Attorney General's confirmation hearing? Because the Department of Justice has the authority to reverse one of the key policies making these crimes possible. Following the Supreme Court's Dobbs decision in 2022, the Biden administration sought to undermine the decision by expanding access to chemical abortion. It relaxed the FDA's guidelines, removing the longstanding requirement for in-person dispensing and medical oversight. But another obstacle remained, the Comstock Act. An 1873 federal law prohibiting the use of the mail to send articles intended for abortion. Rather than enforce that law, the Biden Justice Department issued an opinion concluding that abortion drugs could be mailed unless the sender specifically intended an illegal abortion. In effect, the government said, presume lawful use and ask no questions. That DOJ opinion remains in effect today under the Trump administration. Unlike the FDA's guidelines, which are being challenged in court, the Justice Department can withdraw and replace that opinion without waiting for Congress or the courts. The evidence also shows that the abortion drugs are fueling an increase in abortion. Since Dobbs, abortions have increased by roughly 20% nationwide, with the abortion pill now accounting for approximately 65% of abortions. The evidence demands action. If evidence of election vulnerabilities justify action to protect the right to vote, then evidence that existing federal law is being ignored to the detriment of women, unborn children, and the laws of nearly half the states demands action as well. President Trump should direct the Department of Justice to review the Comstock Act, withdraw the Biden opinion, and enforce the law as Congress enacted it. If safeguarding the right to vote is fundamental, and it is, safeguarding the right to life is foundational. That has been This Week on Capitol Hill.
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4: With SRN News, I'm Jason Walker. Correspondent Ken Warman says could be some rough roads ahead for the Democrats.
5: Democrats face a challenging path to regain Senate control in 2026, needing a net gain of 4 seats from their current 47, while Republicans defend only 2 competitive seats amid a 53-47 majority. Several Democrat-held seats in states like Georgia, Michigan, Minnesota, and New Hampshire could prove unexpectedly competitive due to the Democratic candidates and GOP gains in traditionally blue areas. Ken Lorman reporting.
4: In Britain, Andy Burnham will be entering 10 Downing Street Monday with the enthusiasm behind him and challenges ahead. He plans on raising living standards. He says he's also considering a wealth tax. This is SRN News.
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20: 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This tape will self-destruct in 5 seconds.
21: Hello, everyone. I'm Carl Amari, and this is Hollywood 360, the radio show that presents all things entertainment, including trivia contests and games, movie reviews, celebrity interviews, showbiz news, and classic radio shows. My co-host is the vivacious Lisa Wolf. In this hour, we'll open the creaking door to the inner sanctum from 1950, but first it's Real or Ridiculous. Lisa will provide famous firsts, and I must decide if they're real or ridiculous while you play along at home, right, Lisa?
22: That's right. Pretty simple, right, Carl?
21: Yeah,
22: famous
21: sure.
22: Famous firsts. Let's see how it goes.
21: Yeah.
22: Okay?
21: Mm-hmm.
22: You ready?
21: Yeah.
22: All right, here we go. The first televised U.S. presidential debate was between John F. Kennedy and Richard Nixon.
21: That's real.
22: Real or ridiculous?
21: Real.
22: That is real. Do you know what year that was?
21: Yeah, probably 1962.
22: 60.
21: Oh, 1960. Okay.
22: Mm-hmm. That was good.
21: All right.
22: Oh, you actually knew it. You wouldn't guess.
21: Mm-hmm.
22: The first ATM in the U.S.
21: Mm-hmm.
22: accepted only...
21: First Adam?
22: The first Adam in the U.S. accepted only $5 withdrawals.
21: Only $5 withdrawals. I'll say ridiculous.
22: It is ridiculous.
21: Yeah. Well, I'm off to a roll, my couple bath, Stella.
22: It dispensed $20 bills.
21: What
22: year was that, Carl?
21: Butter.
22: That's right. You are buttery.
21: On a roll.
22: What year do you think that was? First U.S. ATM.
21: 70.
22: So close.
21: Yeah.
22: 69.
21: Wow, all right. Man.
22: If you get
21: I'm on.
22: All of the rest correct, I'll buy you guys a pizza next Saturday night.
21: Okay.
22: I don't think you will.
21: Okay, big spender.
22: All right. Hey, it's more than you can do. Offer. Ready?
21: Yeah.
22: The first email.
21: Email.
22: Was sent in. Yeah, exactly.
21: Remember that?
22: Yeah, of course.
21: Gosh.
22: And we had to turn on the computer and wait for it to start up. And
21: modems.
22: The whole modem and everything. Yeah.
21: Right.
22: The first email
21: get
22: was sent
21: get your modem
22: in...
21: running.
22: Yeah, so close. What year? I'm going to say it was 1971. Is that real or ridiculous?
21: 1971, huh?
22: Come on,
21: okay.
22: There's a pizza on the line
21: real.
22: Here. That is real.
21: Yeah.
22: Ray Tomlinson sent the first network email and introduced the at symbol for email addresses.
21: Probably was like, hey, baby, can I get a date with you tonight?
22: That yeah, I'm sure that
21: email.
22: Was the first one.
21: Yeah.
22: That would be your first one.
21: It was.
22: That's
21: it
22: Carl.
21: Was my first one.
22: That's Carl. I'm guessing it was just probably about last year that you learned how to do that. The first credit
21: I'm
22: card.
21: Slow.
22: I know you are. The first credit card was issued by a gasoline company.
21: Credit card, gasoline company. I am going to say ridiculous.
22: That is ridiculous.
21: Yeah.
22: Do you know what the first widely accepted charge
21: Diner's
22: card was?
21: Diner's card.
22: Diner's Club.
21: Yeah? Man, yeah. Am I on a roll?
22: What year was that,
21: am I on
22: Carl?
21: A roll or what?
22: Yes, you're buttery.
21: Yeah.
22: What year?
21: Diner's Club? I'll say 65.
22: 50. 1950.
21: Oh, okay. Wow, that's early.
22: The first Super Bowl was not called the Super Bowl.
21: Super Bowl was not called the Super Bowl. Correct. It was not.
22: That is correct. It was officially known as, do you know?
21: I don't know.
22: It's the AFL-NFL World Championship game.
21: Okay.
22: All
21: I
22: right.
21: Care less. I don't watch football.
22: I don't either. Already? Come on.
21: Uh-huh.
22: So far, so good.
21: Yeah.
22: The first televised commercial in the U.S. was for toothpaste.
21: Toothpaste. First televised commercial. I say ridiculous.
22: It is ridiculous. It was 1941, and it was for?
21: I have no idea.
22: Bulova watches.
21: Oh, wow. Hmm.
22: So far, so good. It's getting scary here.
21: Mm-hmm.
22: The first product to have a barcode scanned at a grocery store was?
21: Mm-hmm.
22: A pack of chewing gum?
21: It's real.
22: That is real.
21: Yeah.
22: Wrigley's Juicy Fruit.
21: Ah, Mikey.
22: Did you still like Juicy Fruit? I did.
21: I love it. It's like one of my favorite gum.
22: Oh, I mean, I don't chew gum, but if I did, I like that one.
21: Huh.
22: The first passenger elevator was installed in a New York department store.
21: It was probably an Otis, too.
22: Otis, yep. Well, I don't know. The first passenger elevator was installed in a New York department store. Real or ridiculous?
21: Real.
22: Wow.
21: No.
22: It was installed in New York's Equitable Life building in 1870.
21: Equitable Life Assurance.
22: Equitable Life Assurance.
21: Sponsored. This
22: That's
21: is
22: right.
21: your FBI. Equitable Life Assurance.
22: Assurance, yep.
21: Mm-hmm.
22: Oh, well.
21: Meh.
22: The first newspaper crossword puzzle appeared in 1913. Real or ridiculous?
21: Real.
22: That is real.
21: Yeah.
22: It was the Sunday edition of the New York World.
21: Yeah.
22: And then, of course, it became a craze. Do you do crossword puzzles?
21: No.
22: No. Okay.
21: Waste my time on that.
22: It's not a waste. It keeps your brain working. You do need a little
21: of that. That's why my brain doesn't work so well.
22: I know. The first Macy's Thanksgiving parade included live animals.
21: Real.
22: That is real. They borrowed them from Central Park Zoo.
21: I've only gotten one wrong, Mike.
22: 1924.
21: I should get a consolation prize.
22: Well, we're not done yet.
21: Okay.
22: The first cell phone weighed about 3 pounds.
21: 3 pounds. That's kind of heavy. I'm going to say 3 pounds. No, not 3 pounds. No.
22: Ridiculous.
21: I'll say less. Mm-hmm. Ridiculous.
22: You are right.
21: Yeah.
22: It was 2.
21: Yeah. That's too heavy.
22: That's pretty good, Carl. Okay, here's the last one.
21: I had one. It was a bag phone.
22: Yeah, it was in a bag.
21: It was in
22: That's
21: a bag.
22: Right.
21: And it was, about 2 pounds. It wasn't 3 pounds.
22: It was 2 pounds, yep. The first Academy Awards ceremony was broadcast live on television.
21: No, not the first one.
22: No, it was not. You are correct.
21: I should get a consolation.
22: You got 11
21: Come
22: out
21: on.
22: Of 12. You blew a pizza,
21: Come on,
22: Carl.
21: Consolation.
22: You blew it.
21: Can I? How about sandwiches?
22: You blew it. Wasn't part of the deal.
21: Oh, man. When we come back, we're going to turn into Inner Sanctum Mystery. Ooh, a good scary show from 1950. Stick around.
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21: 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Leave your name and return number. Someone will call you back, and we can walk you through the process very easy. And then you'll never miss a single moment of our crazy hijinks and any of our classic radio shows, which include Inner Sanctum Mystery. This is what we have for you now. It came to radio in 1941, lasted until 1952. It was created, produced, and directed by a very good pal of mine, Hyman Brown. Each episode began with the opening of a creaking, squeaking door, and it ended with that door closing. What a great concept, right?
22: Yeah.
21: I mean, he came up with this idea. He told me at a dinner in New York, he said, you know, there was this door that squeaked at CBS Studios. And I said to one of the guys there, I'm going to make this door a star. And they started out using the door, but then it didn't always creak. So they used a chair. They used an old rusty chair. And that's what you hear on these shows. Because all they had to do was move the chair and it creaked every single time. The show was sponsored for a lot of its run by Lipton Tea and Lipton Soup. And every once in a while, it had a big star like Boris Karloff or Peter Lorre, Burgess Meredith, Richard Widmark, Agnes Moorhead. The show we're about to hear does not have a big star, but it does have a lot of stars, including Everett Sloan, Barbara Weeks, Arnold Moss. This is called Beneficiary Death from April 17th, 1950. Here's part one of Inner Sanctum Mystery.

0: Bromo Seltzer, made by the Emerson Drug Company, invites you through the creaking door for tonight's Inner Sanctum Mystery, titled Beneficiary Death, written by Ed Adamson and Bob Sloan. Bromo Seltzer reminds you to
1: fight any three ways. Bromo Seltzer, Bromo Seltzer, Bromo Seltzer, Bromo Seltzer.

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This is your host to welcome you once again into the inner sanctum. Come in, come on in. Oh, I'm tired. Just finished my spring gardening, planted a couple of dozen of bulb heads. But I'm sure they won't be content to stay in their new loams. That's how things are here behind the creaking door. Whatever goes down must come up at night. Oh, by the way, folks, I want you to meet our laughing ghost. We call him Silly Willie because it's easy to tickle his fantasy. But Willie's not really so silly when it comes to getting rid of his mates. The first one left him because he started each day by beating her over the head with a club. Well, naturally, she got sick and tired of such treatment. But his second wife, a brunette, had a much more interesting conclusion. Willie buried her head in the sand at the ocean front.

0: has many sides. It can make itself felt in an almost hidden, quiet sort of way. Just as it did that rainy Monday morning when Sam and Helen Braden were at breakfast in their small suburban home. The Bradens sat in the kitchen nook near the window, the same as they'd done for 20 years. But still, this morning, things were not quite the same.
1: Sam, you've just been sitting there staring out the window. You haven't touched your breakfast.
2: I'm not hungry, Helen.
1: You didn't sleep last night, did you?
2: A little on and off.
1: You're just worrying yourself sick over nothing. Now, business is bound to get better.
2: Oh, there's no use kidding you any longer. The store is on its last legs. The bank refused me the loan.
1: Oh.
2: Said I was a bad risk.
1: Then you don't need the bank's money. You can still raise some yourself.
2: Yes, how?
1: Your insurance.
2: Yes. I begged and borrowed everything up to my teeth, but I won't touch that insurance. That's for you, Helen,
1: Sam,
2: in case...
1: Sam, please, listen to me.
2: No, I don't want to talk about it anymore. Getting late. I'm starting for town.
1: Sam, wait.
2: Yes?
1: I wish you'd take the train instead of the car.
2: Why?
1: Well, weather's so awful. Look at the way the rain's coming down.
2: I drove into town in lots worse weather than this.
1: I know, but...
2: But what?
1: Feeling the way you do, Sam, I wish you wouldn't drive.
2: Oh, I'm all right, Helen. I'll see you this evening.
1: Sam, please take the train.
2: I told you, I'm all right.
1: I had an awful dream last night. I saw you driving the car along the turnpike, and then suddenly the car crashed and you were...
2: Killed?
1: Yes.
2: Well, that's not such an awful dream at all.
1: Why, Sam?
2: Well, it isn't. When you consider my insurance, I'm really worth more to you dead than alive.
1: Hello?
3: Mrs. Braden?
1: Hmm?
3: Mrs. Samuel Braden?
1: Yes?
3: This is Sergeant Landau of the Merrick Police.
1: The police? It's about my husband.
3: Yes. His car was in a crack-up an hour ago on the turnpike.
1: Was he hurt badly?
3: I'm sorry to tell you, Mrs. Braden, but he's dead.
1: Oh.
3: Mrs. Braden? Mrs. Braden?
1: Yes?
3: It's only a formality, but you'll have to come down to the county morgue personally to claim the body. Did you hear me?
1: Yes, I heard you. Oh.
2: Helen, why are you crying?
1: Sam, why did you do it? I didn't want the insurance money. I wanted you to come back.
2: But I have come back.
1: Please tell me you were killed in the auto crash. Just the way I dreamed it. I saw your face. Just the way it is now. Covered with blood. Sam, I only wanted you to live.
2: Why are you talking that way, Helen? I am alive.
1: No.
2: Here, touch me.
1: Sam, don't.
2: You mustn't be afraid. Touch me.
1: Sam, please.
2: There. Feel my hand.
1: It isn't cold. You're not dead. You're alive. But your face in that call just now.
2: There was an accident. The car was coming toward me. I swerved to get out of the way, and then everything went black, and the next thing I knew, I was standing at the front door outside.
1: But the police found your body in the wreck. They asked me to come down to the morgue and claim it.
2: My body?
1: They said you were there, dead.
2: The hitchhiker.
1: Hitchhiker?
2: Just before I got onto the turnpike, I picked up a tramp. I was giving him a lift into town. Wait.
1: What is it?
2: My wallet. It's not in my pocket. It must have fallen out in the crash.
1: Then that's why they thought it was you.
2: Yes. Helen, what are you going to do?
1: Call the Merrick Police and tell them you're alive.
2: Put that phone down.
1: But they should know.
2: Put it down. I'm not alive.
1: What?
2: To all intents and purposes, that's my body down at the morgue.
1: Don't understand.
2: This is our chance, Helen. Don't you see?
1: What are you trying to say?
2: It's very plain and simple. My $25,000 life insurance. Now, do you understand?
1: Sam, we can't do a thing like that.
2: And not for just $25,000. Accidental death, the double indemnity clause, $50,000.
1: Sam, please.
2: $50,000. I told you at breakfast time, worth more dead than alive. $50,000. After you collect, we can go away. For the first time, we can really live. We won't have to worry about pennies anymore.
1: Darling, we don't want money that way.
2: All you have to do is go down to the morgue at Merrick.
1: Sam, we can't do it.
2: Of course we can.
1: They'll find us out.
2: The tramp I picked up told me he was homeless, no family. It's all so perfect. Once you claim my body, no one will ever find out.
4: Now, Mrs. Braden, just one more thing to be filled out on this form. Where do you want your husband's body sent?
1: To the Winston Funeral Home in Crestview.
4: Winston Funeral Home, Crestview. Now, come with me, please.
1: Sergeant Landoff, where are we going?
4: To that room at the end of the hall. That's where the bodies are kept.
1: Do I have to go?
4: Well, I'm sorry, but that's the law.
1: But you know it's my husband, don't you?
4: Sure. But the next of kin has to make identification.
1: Oh, Sergeant Lando.
4: It'll only take a second. Here we are.
1: Yes, Sergeant. That's my husband.
4: Mrs. Braden, how many years were you married?
1: 20. Why do you ask?
4: Well, it just hit me as peculiar, but it may be because you're upset by your loss.
1: I don't understand.
4: The body you just identified has been here in the morgue for 3 days.
1: What?
4: Your husband's body is here to your right, on this other slab.
2: You should have been more careful. You could have ruined everything.
1: I was so frightened, Sam. I didn't know what to do. When Sergeant Landau stopped, I thought that was the body. I didn't know what he looked like.
2: Oh, well, I guess it was my fault. I should have described him to you. Anyway, you got away with it. They gave you the death certificate, and they sent the body to the Winston Funeral Home.
1: We came so near to getting caught.
2: But luckily, you acted upset enough to save us.
1: We may not be so lucky the next time.
2: There won't be a next time. From here on, there won't be any trouble for us.
1: Sam, please, let's forget about the whole thing.
2: Are you crazy?
1: Before it's too late. We can still save ourselves. We can say you had amnesia and just turned up. They'll believe that.
2: And let $50,000 slip through our fingers?
1: But we never did anything wrong in our lives. You know we're not the kind of people to do a thing like this.
4: What?
1: Someone's at the door.
2: All right, get hold of yourself and answer it.
1: Who could it be?
2: I'll hide in the closet here.
5: Mrs. Braden?
1: Yes?
5: My name is Granger. I'm from the Acme Insurance Company.
1: Sure.
5: I'm here in regard to your husband's death.
1: Come in, please.
5: Thank you. I'll just be a moment. I don't want to bother you unnecessarily at a time like this, but before the company pays you the double indemnity benefits of your late husband's policy, you'll be required to sign these papers. Now, you may mail them in if you choose, or you may sign them right now, and I'll take them back to the office with me.
1: Oh, I'll sign them now.
5: Very well. Oh, by the way, Mrs. Braden.
1: Yes, Mr. Green.
5: Where will the services be held?
1: The Winston Funeral Home in Crestview.
5: Tomorrow?
1: Yes, at 10 in the morning.
5: I'll be there.
1: You'll be there? I don't understand.
5: To pay my respects. You see, Mrs. Braden, I knew your husband quite well some years ago when I sold him the policy.
6: First portion of Inner Sanctum Mystery with Beneficiary Death from April 17th, 1950. Oh, good scary show. We'll get back to it and more of Hollywood 360 after this.
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8: Air quality regulators have issued 6 violations to Lineage Logistics and are threatening court action over orders from its fire-damaged Boyle Heights warehouse. Officials say more than 80 million pounds of food were left to rot after the June fire, prompting more than 900 odor complaints. The South Coast Air Quality Management District has ordered stricter cleanup measures and given the company until Tuesday to respond. Larry Marino on the answer with breaking news and talk you can trust.
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15: 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I'm with Bob Makely, injury attorney at Berglund & Johnson. 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
21: Carl, I know you can't stop talking about 120 Life because it's kind of been a bit of a savior for
22: you.
21: Yeah,
22: I love it.
21: I know you've had high blood pressure for a lot of your life.
22: Yeah.
21: And I know that you work out and you exercise.
22: Well, working out with you. Working on this radio show.
21: This is a workout right here.
22: With you gives me high blood pressure.
21: Well, I understand that. I mean, I just exude stress to you.
22: Oh,
21: I mean,
22: gosh,
21: I think
22: do you ever.
21: All women do for you.
22: Pretty much.
21: Just kind of the way your life rolls. And because of that, you need a little extra help. And guess what?
22: Yeah.
21: I have the answer.
22: Yeah.
21: Guess what?
22: 120 Life.
21: 120 Life. We've been talking about it, but for good reason.
22: Yeah.
21: Because we only endorse products here on Hollywood 360 that we really believe in.
22: Yep.
21: And I will say that I know you've been using it even since before we started talking about it, because I know you wanted to make sure that this is something that was good for you, helpful for you, and benefit, you know, that you benefit from. And certainly I know that you do. So for those who don't know about 120 Life, you want to let them know why it's been so useful for you.
22: Well, it's super easy, first of all. You just mix a little bit of the powder of 120 Life with either water or juice. I use water. It tastes delicious. I do it every day. I drink about a full glass of water with some of the powder in there. And it's all natural powder. It's all natural ingredients. And it it has a an effect that makes your blood pressure reduce.
21: Right, but it does it in a natural way.
22: Yeah.
21: So, you know, it's not like taking pills and medication.
22: No.
21: This seems like a really good place to start.
22: Yeah.
21: It's got pomegranate and hibiscus and tart cherry and grapeseed extract and all these good things for you. And if that's something that will help you naturally, why wouldn't you give it a shot?
22: Yeah.
21: To make it even better, the company that makes 120 Life is so certain that you'll have great results that they're willing to give you your money back guarantee after 14 days if it doesn't absolutely work for you.
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21: Yep, definitely.
22: All right, we're listening to Inner Sanctum Mystery. This is called Beneficiary Death from April 17th, 1950. Here's the conclusion.
0: Bromo Seltzer, famous for fast headache help, is bringing you Inner Sanctum.
3: You know, personally, I feel kind of sorry for that Sam Braden. The only way he can make a decent living is by being dead. Well, that's fate for you. Everything was going pretty well until that insurance guy Granger turned up and said he was going to pay his last respects to Sam. You see what happens when you fool around with death? Things go from bad to worse. Well, now let's get back to our tale and the troubled Braden.
11: Of all people for the insurance company to send out here, it had to be Granger.
23: I told you we couldn't get away with it.
11: Well, we're not finished yet. Granger told you that you'd probably get the check from the insurance company tomorrow.
23: But in the meantime, he'll go to the Winston funeral home. He'll know that's not you in the casket.
11: He'll never know.
23: What are you doing?
11: Something we should have done right after Granger left here earlier this evening. Here, take this phone. I've dialed the Winston Funeral Home.
23: But why?
11: When they answer, you tell them that you've changed your mind. There'll be no services tomorrow. You've just found a paper signed by your husband in which he requested that he be cremated immediately after death.
23: They'll be suspicious.
11: I'll write the note now. That'll cover it. Haven't they answered yet?
23: No.
11: We've got to get that body out of there before tomorrow morning. Still no answer?
23: No, not yet.
11: We better hang up. It must be closed for the night. If we wait until tomorrow morning, it'll be too late.
23: Then what'll we do?
11: There's only one thing to do, Helen. We're going over to the funeral home and get that body out ourselves. We'll try
0: by the back door down at the end of this alley.
1: We'll never get away with it. I've had the feeling all along
0: that... Will you stop talking like that, Helen? Don't you understand it's worth any risk we take to get that $50,000?
1: But I told you I don't want the money.
0: Wait and see. When you get your hands on it, you'll feel differently. Here's the back door.
1: It's locked, isn't it?
0: Well, of course. What did you expect?
1: There's no way we can get in.
0: Yes, there is. I'll break the glass panel and then reach in and turn the lock.
1: Someone might hear us.
0: You're just making things worse by talking that way. Besides, we looked out in front, didn't we? There's not a soul around. Yes, I'll need something to break the glass. What can I use? I know. Helen, give me your compact.
1: Here.
0: This compact should do fine.
1: Oh, Sam, you cut yourself.
0: I guess I'm not much of an expert on housebreaking.
1: Don't you see, we can't do any of this right? Because we're not people for a thing like this.
0: Then we'll make ourselves that kind of people. We'll manage. We did so far. I'll have this door unlocked in a second. There. All right, come on, Helen.
1: Can't I wait here?
0: No, I need your help. Come on.
1: Sam, I'm so frightened.
0: You mustn't be. Just try to think of the money. Just try to think of all the pleasure we'll have with it.
1: We'll never enjoy it. We'll never have a happy moment again.
0: Please, Helen, don't say things like that. Here are the caskets. I'll see what this tag says. Sarah Adams. All right, we try the next one. Samuel Braden. All right, Helen, you get down at the other end and help me lift the lid.
1: Oh, Sam, please, I can't. I just can't.
0: All right, I'd do it myself.
1: Sam.
0: Helen, what's wrong? What is it?
1: The coffin. There's no one in it. The coffin is empty.
0: But you had the body sent here from the morgue.
1: Yes.
0: And this coffin tag has my name on it. What could have happened to the corpse? Where can it be?
1: Sam.
0: Someone came in.
1: Footsteps. They're coming this way.
0: I can't let anybody see me, and there's no time to get out the rear way. Wait. I know where to hide.
1: Sam, what are you doing?
0: The only safe thing. I'll hide in this coffin.
1: What'll I do? What'll I say?
0: I don't know, but try to carry it off the best you can.
2: Good evening, Mrs. Brayton. I had an idea I might find you here. Oh, you don't have to be afraid of me. I won't hurt you.
1: Who are you?
2: My name is Stephen Winston.
1: You own this place?
2: That's right.
1: We've never met. How do you know who I am?
2: I've made a point of knowing, Mrs. Brayton. As a matter of fact, I've just come from your house. I'd planned on having a talk with you about the ceremonies tomorrow. By the way, don't you know it's illegal to force your way into an establishment?
1: But I tried to get you on the phone, Mr. Winston. There was no answer. I thought perhaps your line was out of order, so I came down. I wanted to talk to you, too.
2: About the ceremonies?
1: Yes.
2: Do you mind telling me how you got in here?
1: The rear door was open.
2: It's odd. I distinctly remember having bolted it. However, first I have something very interesting to show you.
1: Mr. Winston, what are you doing?
2: Lift up this coffin lid.
1: No, don't.
2: Why not?
1: I can't bear to see him.
2: Well, that isn't the reason, is it, Mrs. Braden? That isn't the reason at all.
1: What do you mean?
2: You've already opened this coffin. You know there's no body in it. Isn't that the reason?
1: Yes.
2: I thought so. You probably wonder what's happened to the body that was in it. Well, I'm happy to relieve your mind of the anxiety. I have the body down in the basement, hidden.
1: Huh? Why did you hide my husband's body?
2: You can drop the act, Mrs. Braden. I know that wasn't your husband's body.
1: You know?
2: Yes, of course. I once met your husband. I rarely forget a face. The police would be very interested in your game, but... The police don't have to know, necessarily.
1: What do you mean by that?
2: Now, look, Mrs. Brayton, I'm a businessman. The police don't have to know about this at all, providing you make it worth my while.
1: You want money?
2: Yes. $10,000 should seem to be a fair sum. I suggest, Mrs. Brayton, that you get in touch with your dear departed husband and tell him my terms. $10,000 or jail for both of you.
23: Sam, it's been hours. Thought you'd never get back here to the house.
11: It became light out. I had to be careful no one saw me.
23: Winston knows everything. It was he who took the body out of the casket.
11: Yes, Helen, I know. I heard from inside the coffin. He wants money.
23: We mustn't give it to him.
11: Of course not. He'd go on blackmailing us until he got every cent of the $50,000.
23: That's not what I mean, Sam.
11: It's a good thing you didn't tell him I was in that coffin.
23: Darling, please listen to me. I've been waiting for you to come home. I wanted you to be the one to call the police.
11: Call the police?
23: You've got to. If we make a clean breast of everything now, they may not be too hard on us.
11: We're not telling the police anything.
23: Then Winston will.
11: No, he won't. Winston is dead.
23: What?
11: I killed him. I buried his body where it will never be found.
23: Sam.
11: I had to do it, Helen. Things had gotten so that I just had to. Helen, do you have to keep standing at the window there looking at the birds down in the garden? Why don't you talk to me?
23: Talk? What can I say?
11: You can find something to say to make me feel a little better about it.
23: How can you feel better about killing a man?
11: It isn't that I wanted to do it. I had to. You've got to understand that I never had the makings of a murderer in me.
23: No, Sam, you didn't. Until the thought of that $50,000 made you one.
11: Why do you keep saying that? There's nothing I can do about it now. I can't go to the police. They'll sentence me to death. You wouldn't want that, would you?
23: No, Sam, I wouldn't want that.
11: Well, then what can I do?
23: I don't know.
11: Well, there's one thing I know we've got to do, and that's move away from here where no one will know us. Maybe then we can start over again. Maybe then things will be all right between us.
23: Maybe.
11: Sure they will. The $50,000 will make all the difference.
23: Sam.
11: What's the matter? Why are you looking at me that way?
23: We can't take that money now.
11: After all I've done?
23: After what you've done, that's just the reason.
11: You're not making sense. We couldn't get anywhere without money. We'd have to get it some way. We need a lot of money to... Helen, look. There's the mailman coming down the walk. I bet he's got the insurance company check with him now. You better go down and see.
23: All right.
11: Why did you stop, Helen? All you have to do is go down the stairs and open the door.
23: I've made up my mind, Sam. We're not taking the money.
11: But you know we need it to save ourselves.
23: Not that kind of money.
11: Now, look, the mailman must have that check. That's why he's ringing the bell. It was sent registered. You have to sign for it.
23: I'm not going down to get it.
11: You are. Hurry, before he goes away. Now, go on.
23: Look, Sam, let go of me. I'm not answering that ring.
11: Yes, you are. You're opening that door and signing for that letter. I have to drag you down.
23: He's letting...
11: Tell him to go down the steps. Helen. Helen. Helen.
23: Sam.
11: I didn't mean it, darling. I didn't mean it. I didn't.
23: I... No, you didn't. You couldn't help yourself. I understand. Sam.
11: Yes?
23: The money. You can't have it now. I'd have to sign the check, and I won't be able to. I'm glad about that. Wasn't meant for us. Never would have brought us up.

Operator, will you please get me the Merrick police? Hello? Is Sergeant Landau there? No, he won't have to call back. Message? Yes. Just tell him that Sam Braden is on his way over.

that's what I call a significant ending. No doubt there for whom the doorbell tolls. That Sam and Helen sure were bunglers. They handled a cold corpse like it was a hot potato. But before Sam went the way of all burnt flesh for the insurance murder, he was heard to say that honesty is the best policy. Well, anyway, now he's got a coffin to call his own. Footnote. Six footnote. Never commit a murder after midnight, because it might bring you

It's time to close that creaking door on tonight's Inner Sanctum, which featured Everett Sloan as Sam and Barbara Weeks as Helen. The music was by Lou White, and the entire production was directed by Hyman Brown. Tonight, friends, we close the creaking door for several weeks while Inner Sanctum takes a short vacation. We'll be back soon, so be sure to listen for that familiar creaking door. Oh, by the way, this month's Inner Sanctum mystery novel is The Motive by Evelyn Piper. Until we meet again, then.

0: Hello, this is Jimmy Stewart with a special kind of an invitation for you. It's to hear the premiere broadcast of the Hollywood Star Playhouse on Monday, April 24th. Gloom of Night is the title. I'm going to be in it. I think you're going to enjoy this new series of plays. They'll be written by Hollywood's leading writers.
1: And this is Norman Brokenshire speaking for Bromo Seltzer, inviting you to tune in next week, same time, same station, when Bromo Seltzer will present, direct from Hollywood, that famous movie star Jimmy Stewart in an original mystery thriller entitled Gloom of Night. In this exciting story, Mr. Stewart plays a mail carrier who is also a tall storyteller. He matches wits with a murderer single-handed because no one will believe his warnings. Don't miss Jimmy Stewart in Gloom of Night, brought to you next Monday night on the premiere broadcast of Hollywood Star Playhouse by
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3: And that's Inner Sanctum Mystery from April 17th, 1950, Beneficiary Death. And that starred Everett Sloan, Barbara Weeks, and Arnold Moss, with Paul McGrath doing the hosting. He was a creepy dude, huh?
4: Oh, yeah, a creepy show.
3: 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Hope you enjoyed that. Time for this month in music history.
4: All right, Carl. Well, I'm going to work on bringing my score up because I really haven't been happy with the numbers as of late.
3: Really?
4: So I'm going to go with...
3: I think you've been doing good. 800s are good. I mean...
4: Yeah, well, I like to do better. Okay. So I'm aiming to continue to improve. Right. We can all continue to improve and try harder. That's what I'm doing for this month in music. Good. I've gone back to 1977. I've got some great songs.

0: that is, well, for you, they usually go.
1: Well, yeah.
0: I mean, they don't stay around too long.
1: No, they don't.
0: They're going more than they're coming. Somehow.
1: They're really, they're all happy in the beginning.
0: Yes, that's true.
1: You know?
0: That's true.
1: And
0: so
1: then, like,
0: what do you think
1: a month
0: happens?
1: Or two later, the shine comes off.
0: Yeah, that's
1: true. You know what I'm saying?
0: So what do you think about that? I mean, internally, you kind of think maybe it's you.
1: And then you think the common denominator
0: exactly.
1: is me. So
0: exactly.
1: I'll have to take responsibility for it.
0: I think so.
1: Well, I will, in fact.
0: Appropriately, this song is called Dreams,
1: yeah.
0: released in 77. It became the band's only number one hit in the U.S.
1: Yeah.
0: And Stevie Nicks wrote the song in about 10 minutes.
1: Did she really?
0: Yes.
1: Wow.
0: I mean, that's something.
1: Pretty
0: I mean,
1: fast.
0: I'm sure, pretty sure I could do that.
1: I never
0: that,
1: dated her, though.
0: Stevie Nicks?
1: No.
0: I bet you never dated a Stevie at all.
1: Stevie? No, I never dated
0: never Steve, how about a Steven?
1: No. Nope.
0: No, Steve.
1: No.
0: Okay.
1: All right. More of Hollywood 360 after this.
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1: I guess the shine kind of dulls a little, you know, after a while with me, you know?
0: I think that might be
1: I'm all
0: case.
1: Shiny in the beginning,
0: right?
1: You know, and then all of a sudden kind of flat.
0: Kind of fade out
1: flat
0: a little
1: gray,
0: bit.
1: You
0: so
1: know?
0: What happens?
1: I don't know. I just don't
0: maybe
1: know.
0: Maybe you could think about that.
1: Maybe I should see someone about that, you know?
0: About a lot of things.
1: Talk to a professional about that.
0: Yeah, here
1: right?
0: I am. Here yeah. I am. I'm sitting yeah. across from you.
1: We should have a show where it's all about relationships,
0: absolutely.
1: You know? Don't you think? That'd be interesting,
0: It
1: huh?
0: would very much so.
1: Yeah. Anyway, in our next hour, which will be interesting, Jack Moyle stars as restaurateur and amateur detective Rocky Jordan from 1949. But first we'll play Stump the Host. Lisa will present Name the Sitcom. I'll try to guess while you play along at home, right?
0: That's right.
1: All right. See you soon.

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2: With SRN News, I'm Jason Walker. A new study says New York's effort to tax the wealthy may be costing the state billions in lost revenue. John Scott reports.
3: The Citizen Budget Commission reports New York's share of America's millionaires fell nearly 13% in 2010 to less than 9% in 2022, the steepest decline in the nation. Researchers estimate the state lost about $11 billion in income tax revenue as high earners relocated to lower tax states. Critics warn proposals for even higher taxes could accelerate the exodus and cost the city even more tax revenue. John Scott reporting.
2: Chinese leader Xi Jinping has called for more global cooperation in the development of artificial intelligence. He claims AI should not be dominated by anyone. Single nation. This is SRN News.
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5: In 1862, Abraham Lincoln signed the Morrill Act, helping states create colleges focused on agriculture, mechanics, science, and practical education. The principle was not centralized control, it was opportunity. Lincoln's Morrill Act reminds us that America can support education without surrendering education to Washington. Why did it matter? Because a free nation needs citizens equipped to work, build, steward, and govern themselves. Scripture gives work a sacred weight. In Genesis, God placed man in the garden to work it and to keep it. Proverbs honors the one who works his land. Paul warns against idleness and calls believers to earn their bread. Why does that still matter today? Because education should form capable people under God, not dependent subjects under bureaucracy.
0: Hey guys, it's Jennifer Horn. 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
9: Hey, it's Larry Elder, and I'm going to be at Town Hall 2026. 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
5: 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I'm Carl Amari, and this is Hollywood 360, the radio show that presents all things entertainment, including trivia contests and games, movie reviews, celebrity interviews, showbiz news, and classic radio shows. My co-host is the captivating Lisa Wolf. In this hour, Jack Moyle stars as restaurateur and amateur detective Rocky Jordan from 1949. But first, it's Stump the Host. To Stump the Host, Lisa will present Name the Sitcom, and I'll try to guess while you play along at home, right, Lisa?
21: That's right. So what we're going to do is, kind of like the last few weeks, I'm going to give you clues, and each clue will be successively more detailed, and we'll see if you can guess the sitcom. I think that you will, and all of these are super popular sitcoms from the 60s through the 80s.
5: Okay.
21: And you're familiar with all of them.
5: 60s through the 80s, all right.
21: Right.
5: I lived through the 60s
21: I know
5: the
21: you
5: 80s,
21: did.
5: So.
21: Yes, indeed.
5: All right.
21: Here we go. I premiered in 1960.
5: Okay.
21: I was set in a small southern town where everyone knew everyone else's business.
5: Huh. Sounds like the Andy Griffith Show.
21: That is correct.
5: Wow.
22: Yeah,
21: what?
22: Baby.
21: That is right.
5: Got it in two.
21: I have two more clues.
5: Man.
21: Wow, that was really impressive. All right. I began with what was supposed to be a short sightseeing trip.
5: No, okay. That's Gilligan's Island.
22: Yeah, baby.
5: Got it
21: all right.
5: On one.
21: Let's see if you can get them all on one or two.
5: Wow.
21: I premiered in the early 1960s and became one of television's most acclaimed comedies.
5: Uh-huh.
21: And that won't give you the
5: 60s,
21: answer.
5: Okay.
21: But I think here's the next clue.
5: Uh-huh.
21: My main character had a creative job in the entertainment business.
5: Oh, this is the Dick Van Dyke
21: That's
5: Show.
21: That's right.
22: Yeah, baby.
21: That's good.
5: I got it on two, Mike.
21: See, I won't even continue. I mixed comedy with serious drama.
5: Comedy with serious drama.
21: I was inspired by a hit movie.
5: Inspired by a hit movie.
21: The next
5: oh,
21: one's going
5: to be. Oh, it's got to be MASH.
21: Yes.
5: Huh?
22: Yeah, baby.
21: Wow, you're good at this.
5: Huh?
21: I spent 11 seasons in the same gathering place.
5: Huh.
21: I'm not going to say anymore.
2: I wonder if that's the Mary Tyler Moore show.
21: No, well, listen again.
2: Okay.
21: I spent 11 seasons in the same gathering place. You know
2: well,
21: this.
2: That has to be Alice. Maybe it's like, you know, with Mel's Diner or something like
21: I'm
2: that.
21: I'm going to just give you the second clue because then you'll know it.
2: Second.
21: Many of my funniest moments happened over conversations rather than action.
2: Where he was a psychiatrist, that
21: no,
2: one?
21: No, no.
2: Many of the what?
21: Many of the funniest moments happened over conversations.
2: Oh, that has to be Friends.
21: No, I'll give you the next one and then you'll know for sure. Okay. Sam Malone owned the business.
2: Oh, it's Cheers.
21: It's Cheers.
2: Yeah, baby.
21: Because it was like the gathering place. Yeah. I thought you'd know, but that's I get it. Yeah. I get it. I spun off from another popular sitcom.
2: Mm-hmm.
21: I celebrated life in the 1950s. Oh, see, we're going back to the 50s.
2: Oh, this Happy Days?
21: Yes.
2: Yeah, baby.
21: I centered on six young adults navigating work, romance, and everyday life.
2: That has to be Friends.
21: That is.
2: All right.
21: You're good at this. I was a popular TV program for the 1960s.
2: Mm-hmm.
21: Here we go. Mm-hmm. My story began after an unexpected stroke of good fortune.
2: Oh, gosh. That's Beverly Hillbillies.
21: Yes.
2: Right?
21: Yeah, isn't it fun?
2: Man.
21: I love these. I debuted in 1978 and became one of TV's most celebrated workplace comedies.
2: Okay, 78. All right.
21: My characters dreamed of bigger careers, but kept reporting to the same job every day.
2: Huh. Really?
21: You'll know it from the next one.
2: Okay.
21: Most of the action began and ended in a New York City garage.
2: Oh, that's Taxi.
21: That's Taxi.
2: Yeah, okay.
21: City life was traded for country life in the fictional town of Hooterville.
2: Petticoat Junction.
21: No, not
2: Petticoat Junction.
21: No, City life.
2: I know. It's got Arnold. Zsa Zsa Gabor. Zsa Gabor. That was Green
21: Oliver
2: Acres.
21: And
2: Green
21: Lisa.
2: Acres.
21: Yes. Oliver and Lisa Douglas.
2: Baby.
21: Yes. I premiered in the early 1970s and centered on a professional who spent his days listening to other people's problems.
2: Okay. That's the, that's with,
21: yep. That's him. And that's
2: I
21: the name.
2: I said
21: of,
2: it earlier.
21: You did.
2: Yeah.
21: But you didn't
2: he's
21: say
2: a psychiatrist.
21: His name. Yes. Same guy. I loved the show.
2: Psychiatrist. What was it again?
21: His wife was named Emily.
2: Yeah, I mean...
21: His name is Bob.
2: Bob Newhart Show.
21: Bob Newhart Show. Here's the last one.
2: Do I get that or not?
21: No.
2: Yeah, you said... You didn't say
21: it. I said Bob.
2: Yeah, but that's okay.
21: 50-50. I'll give you half. You get a half.
2: Okay.
21: I followed a successful radio psychiatrist who returned to his hometown after a divorce. I don't know if you know this one now that I'm looking at it.
2: So it was that...
21: I don't know if you know him. I know you know him. I don't know if you know the show enough to know now that I'm thinking about it. He shared an apartment with his father.
2: Yes, I know exactly what this is. Yeah, I know exactly what this is.
21: His brother was Niall.
2: He was a psychiatrist on the air.
21: That's correct.
2: On radio.
21: That's exactly right. It's a very popular show.
2: Yeah.
21: Very good actor.
2: I can't remember the
21: Frasier.
2: Show. Frasier.
21: Yes.
2: Yeah. Okay.
21: All right.
2: Okay, I didn't get that
21: you
2: one.
21: You got 9.5, right?
2: I got, yeah.
21: Out of 12.
2: I got 9.5 out of 10.
21: 12. I did 12.
2: No, I only missed one.
21: Oh, then you did 10.5.
2: I only missed one.
21: 10.5.
2: All right. Okay, those were good.
21: Yeah, it was fun.
2: I'm sure our listeners got most of those.
21: I'm sure.
2: All right, when we come back, we're going to tune into Rocky Jordan. Stick around.
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2: 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All right, one of the shows that we sometimes put in the Classic Radio Club is Rocky Jordan, a good drama series that aired on CBS from 1948 until 1951. Rocky Jordan was an American restaurateur and amateur detective who was the proprietor of the Cafe Tambourine located in Cairo, the gateway to the ancient East, where adventure and intrigue unfold against the backdrop of antiquity. Each week, Jordan became involved in a mystery or adventure that he felt compelled to solve. And Jack Moyles played Rocky Jordan, but for a while, so did George Raft, and there was all kinds of supporting players. This particular episode is from April 3rd, 1949. It's called Portrait of Rocky, and it stars Jack Moyles. Let's go back to 1949. Here's part one of Rocky Jordan.
0: Time now for Rocky Jordan.

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1: Jennifer Horn here, and I am looking forward to seeing all of you at Town Hall 2026, September 26th in Pasadena. We have put together an amazing list of guest speakers. Adam Carolla, investigative journalist Nick Shirley, Larry Elder, Mike Gallagher, Steve Hilton, Larry O'Connor, Alex Marlowe, and the list goes on. We'll have special tributes to 9/11

Not far from the Mosque Sultan Hassan in Cairo stands the Cafe Tambourine, run by Rocky Jordan. The Cafe Tambourine, crowded with forgotten men, alive with the babble of many languages. For this is Cairo, where modern adventure and intrigue unfold against a backdrop of antiquity. Tonight's story, Portrait of Rocky.

0: It was the stifling sort of night when you expect people to stay at home and out of trouble. Later on, it got a lot hotter. I wasn't exactly done in oil, but I was plenty burned up. The night air out of the desert was thick and depressing, and the windmill fan and the tambourine made it even worse. At 11 o'clock, I sent the help home, figuring to close up early. The only trouble was a couple of customers. One was over in a corner nursing some cognac, a big shaggy specimen, dark eyes, gray showing in his beard. Might have been American once. The other one was easier. He hung onto the bar and let you know about himself.
1: Yeah, I tell you, right to Montauk, signing to his nose.
0: Oh, I get the idea. You and Montgomery, like that, huh?
1: Yeah, just let me tell you a week before Tobruk what I'm saying. I'm standing in the tank, see?
0: How about finishing it off, huh? Closing time.
1: Oh, wait a minute, Governor. I haven't told you. Hey, now, catch an eye full of that bloke, would you?
0: Oh, the beard over there?
1: Staring at me, he is. Where does he get off staring at me like that?
0: Oh, take it easy. It's me he's looking at.
1: You, me, what's the difference?
0: He does it every night.
1: Where does he get too fast?
0: Hey, put down that bottle.
1: A man's got a right to his privacy, ain't it? Let go, me.
0: I said take it easy.
1: I'll teach him. I'll move both his eyes for
0: all
1: him.
0: All right, Orsie, you asked for it.
1: Let go, me.
0: Out you go. Come
1: You're
0: on.
1: I'd wipe the floor with you, too.
0: Good night, Orsie. Pleasant dreams. Don't bother to come back until your tank's empty.
1: Don't worry, Governor. I ain't bad for the last couple of drinks, remember? Waltzing Matilda, waltzing Matilda.
0: What's so funny?
2: All of it. Anger, drink, man.
0: Yeah, well, you're next, you know. I'm closing, do you mind?
2: Ambition is funny, too. Hatred? Well, sort of. And love? That's the most humorous of all.
0: Look, philosopher.
2: Sit down, Jordan. Have a nightcap with me.
0: Thanks, I'm having a cold shower alone.
2: Just a friendly little cognac. You know, friendship isn't so funny.
0: Look, pal, what's it all about?
2: Who is he?
0: The Australian?
2: Yes.
0: You heard him, a buddy of Montgomery's.
2: Tell me, Jordan.
0: I told you, I don't know.
2: No, you don't, do you?
0: Now, let me lock up, huh?
2: Jordan, would you like to make 10 pounds? That's all I have.
0: How?
2: Find out about him.
0: Uh-uh.
2: Please, Jordan, I need your help. I must find out.
0: You tell me why?
2: I wish I could tell you, Mr. Jordan. It's just a feeling. That man, I don't know.
0: Then skip it. Doesn't make sense anyway. The guy's been in here once and you've been in 3 or 4 times. Only every night you stare at me.
2: Oh, that. You have a face, that's all.
0: Well, don't most people?
2: Most people only have license plates. Here, I'll show you. A pencil. You know, there's something in your eyes that belongs to you. One ear is a little larger.
0: Well, that's it. You're an artist, huh? You draw pictures of everybody you meet?
2: A mouth that's for chewing instead of advertising. Yes, I'm an artist. Jeffrey James. Jeffrey, not Jesse. But you've never heard of me, have you?
0: Well, don't let it worry you. Renoir, Michelangelo, and Rembrandt, that's all I know.
2: Here, keep it. A souvenir.
0: Ah, it's not bad.
2: You sure you won't reconsider? About checking on the Australian?
0: I don't like trouble unless I know what it is.
2: Yeah. You're smarter than I thought you were, Jordan.
0: Thanks for the picture, Mr. James.
2: Yes. Good night.
0: Well, he hunched his shoulders and shuffled out the door. I watched him until his dirty white suit rounded the mosque at the corner of Bengeza. The street was empty, except for the night. Then I heard a motor start across the alley. Against the low yellow moon, I could see it moving. It was one of those army surplus jeeps that are all over the world. It kept its lights off, and it slowly rounded the same corner, tailing Jeffrey James. Exactly 1 minute later, before I'd barely started to get the place cleaned up for the night, I heard something else.
3: The swagman seized him with glee, and he sang as he talked to the...
0: Hey, Australia.
3: Where? Still open for business, eh, Governor?
0: Come in here, will you? I want to talk.
3: Ain't that a coincidence now? There was something I forgot to say myself.
0: Huh? Well, it figured I made my mistake when I thought he was drunk. He wasn't. Neither were his brass knuckles. I came floating back to life maybe half an hour later. I was alone on the floor. The door was open and all the bugs in Egypt were holding a filibuster around the bar light. Everything else seemed to be okay. Nothing was missing. Cash register was still full. I still had my wallet. Yeah, nothing was missing except one thing. That pencil sketch the artist had drawn. The pencil sketch of me. I'd been rolled before for a wallet or a wristwatch, but never so someone could steal a pencil sketch of me by some down-and-out artist. But I never did like getting rolled, no matter what the reason. Well, I finally got my cold shower and tried for some sleep. I was awakened way too early by someone banging on the front door of the tambourine. It was Captain Sam Sabaya, Cairo Police.
4: Good morning, Jordan.
0: Sam, I'm not entertaining. What's the idea?
4: A small matter.
2: Well, let's save it till later.
4: One moment. A beggar saw a man in your cafe last night.
2: That unusual?
4: An Australian, talking to you at the bar.
0: Sure, name's Bertie. Short, shifty eyes, seersucker suit. Why?
4: Your memory's rather sharp, Jordan.
0: Ought to be. Got a little noisy. I threw him out. A few minutes later, he came back with some brass knuckles. I took the count.
4: And you did not notify the police?
0: You want me to call you every time somebody gets rough in my cafe?
4: Jordan, this is more serious than you think. The man you call Bertie was just found back of the tambourine. He's dead.
0: What'd you find on him, Sam?
4: Very little. Why? Did he take something from you last night?
0: No money. Only a picture.
4: What kind of a picture?
0: A pencil sketch of me.
4: Of you, Jordan? Are you suggesting that a picture of you is motivation for murder?
0: All I'm saying is he knocked me out, took it from me, and it's gone now.
4: Well, perhaps when this Bertie sobered up and got another look at your picture...
0: Okay, have your laugh, Sam. But think about it.
4: I have much more important things to occupy my mind. Come on, Jordan.
0: We had a look at Bertie. That didn't help my morning any. And Sam kept asking the same questions, but always kept leading back to the missing pencil sketch of me. So when Sam left, I decided to dig a little. The artist, Jeffrey James, figured to be information please, so I tried to run him down. A couple of art stores knew nothing about him, so I put in a phone call to somebody named Tuga Bey, Egyptian art critic on one of the newspapers.
5: Yes, this is Tuga Bey.
0: I'm trying to locate a guy named Jeffrey James. He's a...
5: Jeffrey James. I'm afraid I do not know.
0: He's an artist.
5: Oh, that James. An artist, you say? Bah, bad. No style.
0: Look, I'll read about it in your column. All I want to know is where he lives.
5: Well, he used to have a studio at number 16, Street of Many Moses, but I don't know.
0: Thanks. I didn't have any trouble finding it. It was down a dusty, narrow street full of flies and herb smells and peddlers. And up some outside steps to the top floor of number 16, Street of Many Moses, a peddler was doing a sales job on a very sleek young lady standing in the doorway.
6: Madame, wait! Do not shut the door. I have the samples, many samples.
7: Please, no, no, go away.
6: Brushes, postcards, neckties, snake balls.
7: Take your foot out of the door.
6: Sample for every human need. Oh, Effendi, for you too, a man, I sell something.
0: No, I'm not buying.
6: Brushes I got. Oh, careful, madame. My foot is still there.
0: You heard the lady, brush.
6: Effendi.
0: Go on, Imshi, beat it.
6: Oh, but Effendi, if you would but look at something.
7: Thank you, sir.
0: Skip it.
7: Now you go away too, please.
0: I want to come in.
7: No, please, no.
0: I'm looking for Mr. James.
7: So?
0: I'm Rocky Jordan. I'd like to see him.
7: But your name means nothing to me, and Mr. James is not here.
0: Where is he?
7: And the studio is so dirty, it's so poor.
0: That's all right. He told me he wasn't selling like Renoir.
7: He said what?
0: Oh, never mind.
7: Oh, wait. You know, wait, I must cover the paintings.
0: What's the matter with him?
7: Only that they're of me.
0: You're his model?
7: Yes.
0: Oh.
7: This morning, I came to work on time, but how do I know I can trust you?
0: Well, you don't, but... He says I got a nice face.
7: Yes, I can see that for myself.
0: Come on, tell me. What is it?
7: This morning I found a note. I have it here.
0: Jeannie, I'll not need you this morning. I may never need you again. Stay here. You'll hear from me once more. Well?
7: His bed wasn't slept in.
0: What do you know about him?
7: I've been modeling for Mr. James for almost a year, but I know so little about him. He's such a strange man, so alone, so tragic.
0: Yeah, he thinks he's a failure. But he's got some friends, some enemies, something.
7: No, there's just me. I'm like a daughter to him.
0: A guy in a Jeep and an Australian. You ever seen them?
7: Why, no, I don't think so.
0: Okay, then I'll call the police.
7: The police, no.
0: Why not?
7: Well, if something's wrong, don't you understand? It would only be worse for him.
0: I see, all right. I see nothing.
7: Please, for my sake, have faith in him. I just need you to help, Rocky.
0: Well, what's your suggestion?
7: Wait with me, please. It's only hot outside. You could draw the blinds to the window, and it's cool here. I'm not so bad to wait with, am I?
0: Some other time, sister. I'll see you later. Hey, your toothbrush.
6: Oh, Effendi. Get away, Effendi. Get away.
0: Keyhole boy, huh?
6: Yes. Look at what you are looking at. The rod, artillery, pistolova.
0: Listen, brush boy.
6: Brushes? Oh, a disguise, Effendi. Now we are vanishing before she sees us.
0: Okay, quit shoving.
6: Hurry, please. This way, Effendi. This way for a little ride with me.
0: Oh, so that's it. You drive a Jeep.
6: All the modern appliances, Effendi. In, please. In.
0: Where are we going?
6: You do not ask questions. This is a caper.
0: You know all the words, don't you?
6: On the shortwave radio, I am listening to Sam Spade. I know my stuff. So be well.
0: Now I heard everything.
6: Permit me to present myself. Ali Ben Shamus.
0: Shamus?
6: Egypt must have her national character. Shamus, I am calling myself the private eye of the desert.
0: All right, what's it all about? Why you been following me?
6: Well, if you please, tail and plant.
0: Last night you were following the artist, James. Why?
6: Oh, but I lost him. That is why I follow you.
0: So you don't know where he is?
6: No, Effendi. Some lessons I have not learned so well yet.
0: You're not good at a lot of things.
6: Oh, all I am trying to do is to raise business. I find a caper, I get myself a commission.
0: Doing what?
6: Well, that is the only thing I do not know.
0: Look, Buster, spit out the sand. Who hired you? Where are you taking me?
6: Your name is Jordan, Effendi, and I think maybe you will hire me.
0: I already got a dishwasher.
6: No jokes, please. We are going into the Royal Galleries, room 12, left wall. You will hire me. Now, out, please.
0: Sure. Well, somebody else is here, too. Look behind you.
6: Look behind you. Even Sam Spade is not falling for that one.
0: Have it your own way, but I happen to recognize Captain Sabaya of the Cairo police.
6: Goodbye, Effendi.
0: Hey!
8: Well, Jordan, who is your hasty friend?
0: Oh, he's a nut, Sam. If you want to crack him, you better get going.
8: I have done enough chasing for a hot day. The one I want is you.
0: Me? Why?
8: A few more routine questions.
0: Okay, just stay with me. Come on.
8: Jordan, where are you going?
0: Into the Royal Galleries to get you some answers.
9: And that's the first portion of Rocky Jordan from April 3rd, 1949. Portrait of Rocky, starring Jack Moyles. And Larry Thor doing the announcing on that good episode. We'll get back to it and more of Hollywood 360 after this.
10: The Answer. Breaking news.
11: Southern California Edison has paid Eaton fire victims more than $314 million.
12: Part of the company's compensation program in place, even though it has not admitted responsibility for the fire. SoCal Edison launched the Wildfire Recovery Compensation Program 9 months after the fire that destroyed more than 9,400 buildings and damaged another nearly 1,100. The company says the settlements have gone to more than 2,100 claimants.
11: That's Daniel Martindale reporting. 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
9: I have one of those.
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20: Amazing.
9: Great.
20: You can get a set of My Pillow Giza Dream Sheets. You have those too.
9: Yes, I do.
20: They start at $29.98, a little bit more for king size.
9: They're nice and fluffy.
20: I think they're just, they feel soft.
9: Yeah,
20: and
9: they're nice.
20: To me, it's all about the softness.
9: Yeah.
20: And you can get the 6-pack towel set, only $34.98. And towels do get hard after a while.
9: Yeah.
20: It's like such a luxury.
9: Mm-hmm.
20: It feels like to get new towels. But at that price, I feel like you
9: I think
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9: I'm
20: do
9: almost
20: it a little
9: ready
20: more often.
9: For new towels too. So maybe I'll order some soon.
20: Well, you do have a birthday coming up.
9: Yeah. True.
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1: 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That way you can be listening to these radio programs while you're laying on a MyPillow. Yeah, all right. Win-win, Lisa. All right, we're listening to Rocky Jordan. This is called The Portrait of Rocky, starring Jack Moyles from April 3rd, 1949. Here's the conclusion.
0: I grabbed Sam's arm and pulled him into the Royal Galleries. It was all crazy, but I had to take a look at what had been in the Seamus' mind. He'd said, room 12, left wall. I found it, all right. It wasn't the same sketch Jeffrey James had drawn last night. This one was fancier, but it had the same lines, the same style. Underneath, a little bronze plate said, Portrait of a Gentleman. Original sketch by Renoir. Worth £5,000. Only I knew better. Why? Because it was a picture of me. Rocky Jordan.

You are listening to Portrait of Rocky, tonight's adventure with Rocky Jordan. 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Return you to Cairo and tonight's adventure with Rocky Jordan, Portrait of Rocky.

0: Well, there I was, framed very nicely in the art gallery. A pencil sketch of me valued at a few thousand pounds, done by Renoir. Well, somebody had themselves a deal, selling phony pictures by old art masters and collecting a fancy buck for them. But who? The artist who drew them? The Australian who stole the sketch from me and ended up dead? The model or Ali Ben Sheamus? There are a lot of people in the play, but as we stood there in front of the picture in the gallery, Sam Sabaya kept looking at me, because he was interested in finding a murderer.
1: Yes, Jordan, it might be you. There is a certain resemblance.
0: I tell you, it is me. If you could see that fast sketch James did of me last night.
1: But art is not one of my specialties, Jordan. Murder is. Now, who killed the Australian?
0: Oh, how should I know?
1: How should anyone else know? I will search for the others you speak of, but I would not want to lose you, Jordan.
0: Look, Sam, look here at the nose. The ears, one's bigger, see?
1: What are you trying to prove, Jordan? That this artist you want to help is some kind of a forger, a crook?
0: That's the hard part.
1: Well, anyway, Jordan, it is not likely the Royal Gallery would accept a fraud, is it? This Renoir is on loan from Mrs. Baldwin Wentworth. She's very important, very skillful, very rich.
0: Okay, I'll see her myself.
1: Why, Jordan? I am the police.
0: Don't you understand? It's my face. She can look at my face.
1: Yes, your face. The police can hardly protect her from that.
0: Mrs. Baldwin Wentworth lived in a private pyramid with a view of the Nile. She was maybe 10 years older than she tried to look. When I got there, she was pouring tea for a slob in a fez. It was Tuga Bey, the art critic I talked to on the phone that morning.
2: Yes, we talked on the telephone, didn't we? You were looking for that fellow James. Dreadful sense of color.
3: James? Never heard of him. Who is he? Sugar and milk, Mr. Jordan?
0: Thanks. I'd like a slice of lemon.
2: May I ask why it was you wished to find him?
3: Really, I don't particularly care who he is. You needn't bother telling me. Oh, it's frightfully hot.
0: I wanted him to paint me a mural, Mr. Bay, that's all.
3: Oh, yes, of course, that's it. A restaurateur, you say you are?
0: Yeah, I own a place.
3: Oh, people eat so much, don't they? But it would be nice, wouldn't it? One of those lovely panoramic things over your bar, I suppose. With simply acres of female flesh. Bad for the digestion, though, I should think.
0: Mrs. Wentworth, about your Renoir. You were saying you bought it here in Cairo just a day or two ago.
3: Did I? Oh, but of course I must have.
0: How much did you pay for it?
3: Oh, blast, how should I know? Was it £5?
2: That's what I printed in my article.
3: There you are, young man. Newspapers never lie.
0: Isn't it just possible that your Renoir isn't real? That you threw away over $20,000 on a phony?
3: That's a ridiculous notion. I'm an expert, Mr. Jordan. And Tugger here. He's frightfully keen.
2: The picture is perfectly genuine. The find of the season.
0: Mrs. Wentworth, take a look at me.
3: Oh?
0: You've studied the drawing. It could be my photograph.
3: What?
0: It's me. Look at me. Don't you see it in my face?
3: Really, young man. All I can see in your face is my desire to be 25 years younger. There now. That's the nicest thing I've said all day.
0: Thank you, Mrs. Wentworth. I wish you were. Goodbye.
2: Oh, Jordan. Jordan, wait a moment.
0: Yes, Mr. Bay?
2: About that picture.
0: What about it? You said it was genuine.
2: And I am certain it is. I have staked my reputation as a critic on the authenticity of that Renoir.
0: Then we haven't anything to talk about.
2: No, wait, Jordan. You interest me. Tell me, does Jeffrey James have any connection with this impossible theory of yours?
0: Nothing much. Except that he drew my picture and sold it to Mrs. Wentworth for £5,000.
2: That is preposterous.
0: Is it? Why don't you ask Jeffrey James?
2: I most certainly shall. And immediately, Jordan.
0: Tuga Bey moved out fast. The next I went looking for the agent who'd sold the Renoir. Only he'd taken off the day before to visit the Louvre in Paris. I got around and talked to a lot of people, but they all thought I was nuts. And an hour later, I began to think so myself. I headed back for the tambourine about sunset. I was just crossing the street in front of my place when a little jeep whirled around the corner and I jumped for the curb.
4: Oh, Effendi Jordan, I find you.
0: Ollie, the Sheamus. Where you been?
4: Well, that I have come to tell you. I am convinced the life of a private eye is a bomb racket.
0: All right, come off the spade routine, Ollie. I'm not buying.
4: Oh, but this you should know, Effendi. There is a murdered man. I discovered him a short time ago lying in an alley back of the street of Many Moses.
5: You discovered who?
4: The art critic, Tugabe.
5: Tugabe is dead?
4: Yes, Effendi. He had been shot only a short time.
5: Come on, let's go.
4: Where, Effendi?
5: Back to Tugabe. Now start it up, Ali.
4: As you wish, Effendi.
5: Now, suppose you start at the beginning and tell me everything you know.
4: But there is nothing you do not know yourself.
5: You're avoiding the police too much, Ali. Why?
4: Oh, please. You are touching a sore point, Mr. Jordan.
5: All right, let's have it.
4: Even in Cairo, the eye must be legit.
5: No license?
4: Natural intelligence, they admit I have. But I am handicapped.
5: How so?
4: Mirror vision.
5: Say that again.
4: Oh, please. It is not good for my ego. The world I see backwards. Only a few people are so afflicted with mirror vision, and I am one.
5: Yeah. Something's beginning to add up.
4: What did you say, Effendi?
5: You're the only one who looked at the Renoir and said it was me.
4: That is true.
5: Nobody else could see the resemblance because that drawing is wrong side, too. Like I see myself when I shave every day, like the guy who drew it.
4: Like he what, Effendi?
5: Jeffrey James sat in my tambourine night after night, staring at me in a bar mirror.
4: That is it. He studies you. He is making a sketch. He sells it as a master for big money.
5: He made another for me in the tambourine, freehand.
4: Oh, yes. Evidence against him. A mistake. So when it falls into the hands of the Australian, James must kill him.
5: No, I don't need a diagram. I put Tugabe on the artist trail today. So James had to kill him, too.
4: Ah, so, Effendi Jordan, we have got our man.
5: Ali Ben Sheamus parked his jeep a couple of blocks from where he discovered the body of Tugabe. A crowd of natives was milling around the spot, so we knew the police were there, too. I didn't want to talk to them just yet, not till I paid Jeffrey James a visit. So I headed on foot for his studio, and the eye of the desert flapped along behind like a little boy scout on his first snipe hunt. It was dark by now, and the street of Many Moses didn't look quite so shabby. We groped up the rickety steps, and Jeannie answered my knock.
6: Mr. Jordan, what do you want?
5: A word with your artist friend, Jeffrey James.
6: But I told you he's gone. I still haven't heard from him. I'm so worried.
5: Why?
6: Well, so many strange things are happening.
5: Yeah, like the murder of Tugabe.
6: Mr. Jordan, no. What are you doing?
5: Getting a look at these pictures you covered up this morning.
6: Please, I...
5: Yeah, have a look, Ali. They're not all pictures of Jeannie. Renoirs, Monets, Gauguins, all phonies by Jeffrey James. Right, Jeannie?
6: Why, yes, but what does it matter?
4: It adds up, Effendi. Now we know this girl is covering up for the artist.
5: You're right, Ali.
6: I don't understand. What is this all about?
5: It's simple, Jeannie. Your boss has been playing people like Mrs. Wentworth for suckers, selling his own stuff as originals of masters, then killing when anybody got in his way.
6: Oh, no, this can't be. Jeffrey's like a father. He couldn't harm anyone.
5: Yeah. Where is he, Jeannie?
6: I don't know. Now, please go.
7: Let them stay, Jeannie.
6: Jeffrey.
4: It is the artist. Watch him, Mr. Jordan.
7: Calm yourself, my boy. It's as Jeannie says, I would harm no one.
5: Yeah, we've got a different idea, James.
7: Yes, I know. I heard everything. You've made a great mistake, Mr. Jordan.
5: Oh, yeah? Like spotting these masterpieces as phonies you drew yourself? Is that a mistake?
7: Not at all. For many years, I've known that I wasn't a creator. So what better could I do than imitate the work of great artists?
5: Sure, then sell them as originals.
7: Mr. Jordan, do you think I would represent my feeble efforts as the work of masters?
5: There's a picture hanging in the Royal Gallery, says you would.
7: One moment. Let me show you something.
4: What is this, Effendi?
5: Just watch him, Ali.
7: We'll move this Renoir over under the light. Now, with my mat knife, I will scrape off the name of Renoir. Now, step over here, Mr. Jordan. Read what is underneath.
5: Imitation of Renoir by Jeffrey James, 1947.
7: Now you realize I couldn't possibly have represented the sketch as anything but my own.
5: Ah, you're clear, Jeffrey. Sorry I didn't get it right the first time.
7: So, Mr. Jordan, why don't we forget this whole affair?
5: That's not so easy. Somebody sold that picture hanging in the Royal Galleries as a genuine article, and two people were killed because of it. The police want to know why.
7: Are the police necessary?
5: Yeah.
7: Very well, Mr. Jordan. Let us go to them. I will confess to the murders.
6: Jeffrey, what do you say?
7: Quiet, Jeannie, my dear. It's the best way.
4: So, Effendi, Jeffrey James is the killer. We have apprehended him.
5: No, Ali, but you'll get your badge. We have the killer.
8: Please, Mr. Jordan, let's say no more.
5: The cover-up's the other way around, isn't it, Mr. James? If you look in Jeannie's room, I bet you'll find the £5,000 for that picture.
8: Wait. Recently, I've been aware of many things. But for Jeannie's sake...
5: You'd do anything for her, wouldn't you? Even after she's made a sucker out of you.
8: Mr. Jordan...
5: Try it this way. Jeannie knows how you feel about her, so she gets away with plenty. She and Tuga Bay hatch up this idea of selling your imitations as originals. When you start getting wise, they put the Australian on your trail. You learn too much. He was killed.
8: Not by Jeannie.
5: What difference does it make? Then Ollie here scratched around too much. Things begin falling apart. So Jeannie decided to get rid of Tuga Bay and keep all the money for herself. Oh, it's all so easy. You take the blame, Jeffrey. You're the sucker.
8: Please let her go, Mr. Jordan. She and I will go away together.
6: No, Jeffrey. And... only I will go away.
8: Effendi, she has a gun.
6: Yes, and there are enough bullets to kill all of you.
8: Please, Jeannie, my darling.
6: Shut up. I'll do it quickly. Why do you cringe, Jeffrey?
4: Effendi, Jordan, what do we do now?
5: You're a detective, Ollie. You tell me.
4: Oh, yes. Sam Spade, he would think quickly. He would move in.
5: Ollie, no.
6: So you're the first.
5: She swung around, but he kept coming, and she fired on him point blank. That was my chance. Before she could swing back, I had her by the wrist, and the gun dropped. Jeannie scratched me up a little, but she knew she was through. And all this time, Jeffrey James stood as though in a stupor. Well, as usual, Sam Sabaya was moving around a couple of steps behind me, and the gunshot brought him quick.
4: Jordan!
5: All right, here's your killer, Sam. She just tried it again.
4: Yeah. Greco, Amud, take everyone into custody at once.
9: At once, if
5: it... lay off the artist. He's okay.
4: I will get a full statement at headquarters from everyone. Jordan, who is this?
5: Ollie Ben-Shamus. She only creased him. He's coming out of it.
4: Bench, is this the pest who is always hounding me for a detective's license?
5: Yeah. And I think he won his color, Sam. Oh, wait.
4: Effendi, I did not do so well. I fear capers are not for me.
5: Yeah, think again, Ollie. I got an idea you'll get your license now.
4: Can it be, Effendi, that I will be a real private eye?
5: How about it, Sam?
4: Well, Jordan, if what you... perhaps. Oh, so? Now, when the telephone rings, I will say, Ollie Ben Shamus, license number 34687. Oh, but now I am tired.
5: Sure. Do you know what your friend Sam Spade would say in a case like this?
4: What, Effendi?
5: Good night, sweetheart.

0: It's CBS again at the same time next week for another story of adventure and intrigue when we take you back to Cairo and the Cafe Tambourine run by Rocky Jordan. Jack Moyles plays the title role, with tonight's story by Jackson Gillis and edited by Gomer Kuhl and Larry Roman. Rocky Jordan is produced and directed by Cliff Howell, with original music by Richard Arundt. Larry Thor speaking. 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
1: That's Rocky Jordan from April 3rd, 1949, with Portrait of Rocky, starring Jack Moyles. That was a CBS broadcast. Hope you enjoyed that. Time for this month in music history.
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0: Barracuda.
1: Almost.
2: Barracuda.
1: There you go. This is Barracuda by Heart. And the song was inspired by a reporter's false rumor about sisters Ann Wilson and Nancy Wilson. Mm. And I guess there was all this anger, and it fueled this powerful rock song.
0: Wow.
1: Yeah.
0: Heart.
1: Heart.
0: Barracuda.
1: That's something you do not have.
0: I'm the Tin Man.
1: Well, maybe that's what you should think about, you know, when you're saying things kind of just get gray after a while. Maybe you need to build up your heart.
0: Yeah, the girl's always all happy and...
1: Well, maybe it's a reflection of you.
0: Happy,
1: and what
0: happy,
1: you're willing
0: happy,
1: to do.
0: And then like by week three.
1: Week three, that's it.
0: By like week three, week four.
1: No, I think it lasts a little longer.
0: Week eight?
1: 2 months.
0: How about week eight?
1: I'd give it 2 months, and then things start to dwindle.
0: Yeah.
1: Yeah.
0: The shine comes off the chrome a little
1: bit,
0: right?
1: Yeah, I think so.
0: Yeah.
1: Hmm. You know, easy come, easy go. There's more.
0: No big deal.
1: There's others.
0: I've got this radio show.
1: I hear you. I hear you.
0: Keeps me busy. You know what I'm saying?
1: I do.
0: All right, more of Hollywood 360 after this.
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1: Foundations of Freedom, a look at America's founding principles and the leaders who shaped our nation.
2: In 1862, Abraham Lincoln signed the Morrill Act, helping states create colleges focused on agriculture, mechanics, science, and practical education. The principle was not centralized control, it was opportunity. Lincoln's Morrill Act reminds us that America can support education without surrendering education to Washington. Why did it matter? Because a free nation needs citizens equipped to work, build, steward, and govern themselves. Scripture gives work a sacred weight. In Genesis, God placed man in the garden to work it and to keep it. Proverbs honors the one who works his land. Paul warns against idleness and calls believers to earn their bread. Why does that still matter today? Because education should form capable people under God, not dependent subjects under bureaucracy.
3: Portions of the following are pre-recorded.
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1: With SRN News, I'm Jason Walker. Justice Department activating a court for deportations.
2: The DOJ files a first-ever petition to a secretive dormant court that's been around for 30 years to weigh government requests to deport so-called alien terrorists from the U.S. The Alien Terrorist Removal Court has never received a petition until this past Wednesday, when the Justice Department sent an application seeking the removal of an individual whose name is withheld. There was a hearing. Now the DOJ has until July 22nd to provide more information to the five-judge court. If an application is granted, the court must hold a public hearing. The government has the burden to prove that the individual satisfies the definition of alien terrorist. I'm Julie Walker.
1: Asian shares mostly higher Monday, but South Korea's KOSPI has fallen nearly 5% as investors unload more stocks linked to AI. This is SRN News.
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13: You lost your magic. 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
17: Yeah.
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22: 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I'm broadcasting.
23: Hello, everyone. I'm Carl Amari, and this is Hollywood 360, the radio show that presents all things entertainment, including trivia contests and games, movie reviews, celebrity interviews, showbiz news, and classic radio shows. My co-host is the eminent Lisa Wolf. In this hour, real-life husband and wife, Ronald and Benita Coleman, star in the comedy drama The Halls of Ivy from 1950. But first, it's Name That Tune. Lisa Wolf Cohen will present clips from songs with women's names in them. I'll try to name that tune while you play along at home, right, Lisa?
24: Right, but more specifically, there's women's names in the title, not just in the song.
23: Oh, wow.
24: So the title?
23: Even more specific.
24: Exactly. And I thought, okay, what better category for you can I come up with for Name That Tune other than women?
23: Yeah.
24: So I think that
23: my favorite
24: is very
23: subject.
24: Apropos for you. So yeah. This is a real Carl show.
23: Yeah.
24: It's all about you, Carl.
23: So my favorite subjects are women, then classic radio,
24: right?
23: Then like cool cars.
24: Well, we've got the women and the classic radio. I've got number one and number two covered.
23: All right, great.
24: Okay,
23: all
24: so
23: right,
24: not
23: good.
24: Too shabby.
23: Good.
24: All right, here is your first song.
25: It's your

0: But that's,
1: I know. But
0: Jesse's not the...
1: No, I know, but Jesse is a girl's name, though.
0: But it's not.
1: But it's Jesse's girl. I know.
0: Oh, my God. I got it, though, but Jesse's the guy.
1: I know, it's Jesse's girl, but Jesse's in the title.
0: I don't know. Mike, what do you think? I think she should be disqualified.
2: No, I agree with you.
1: Okay, it's a stretch.
0: We're taking applications for new female hosts.
1: It was
0: here,
1: a little bit of a
0: ladies
1: stretch.
0: And gentlemen, but send me your resume.
1: But most importantly, it's a great song.
0: Email me your resume,
1: right.
0: Ladies.
1: Jesse's girl, who's singing?
0: I know him.
1: This is Rick Springfield.
0: Oh, yeah, Rick.
1: This is the number one hit in 1981.
0: Yeah.
1: It won a Grammy.
0: Wow. 1981.
1: And this was Rick Springfield's
0: graduated
1: signature
0: high school
1: song.
0: In 1981.
1: Oh, wow.
0: Didn't you graduate high school in 1982?
1: I did.
0: Okay, so.
1: I did. So you'll always be older than
0: wow.
1: I am. It's still a good song. You still got it.
0: But Jesse's a guy.
1: But it could be a girl. I'm just saying.
0: No, it's not.
1: Not in this song, but in life.
0: Okay.
1: Okay.
0: All right. Got it.
1: Here's the next song with a girl's name in the title.
0: Okay.
1: Okay. Now she's gone
0: and I have to say. Rosanna. Rosanna.
1: I'll give it to you. You said about the same time they did.
0: No, I said it before.
1: All right, I'll take it. Who's singing?
0: I don't know.
1: This is Toto. Have you ever known a Rosanna?
0: Oh, Toto, come on, let's go back to Kansas.
1: Have you ever known a Rosanna?
0: I've known a Rose. I dated a Rose.
1: That doesn't count. This is a 92 hit.
0: But you know what?
1: Excuse me, 82.
0: But she withered away.
1: Well, they all do. A 1982 hit reached number 2 and helped Toto win Album of the Year at the Grammys.
0: Toto, there's no place like home.
1: Toto, I know. But more importantly, Rosanna.
3: Yeah, baby.
0: I got them both.
1: All right, you ready?
0: I'm ready.
1: Here we go.

0: kisses my Sharona by the neck.
1: The neck. I never knew a woman named Sharona.
0: I haven't either, but it is a woman's name in this song. This is the biggest selling U.S. single of 1979.
1: Good tune, man.
0: It's that 6 weeks at number one. Sharona. It has this

0: here's the next one, and it has a girl's name in the title.
1: You're always on the run now. Gloria.
0: Gloria by Laura Branigan.
1: Laura Branigan.
0: Number two hit in 1982. And you know what? This is like a staple hit. They play it sporting events and concerts and dance parties.
1: Now,
0: it's still out there.
1: I dated a girl that her mother's name was Gloria.
0: Yeah, that doesn't count.
1: Her name was Christy.
0: Oh, it doesn't count.
1: Your mom's name was Gloria.
0: Yeah.
1: Doesn't count?
0: Sounds more like a mom. I mean, Gloria sounds like an older name.
1: It is.
0: Not a young woman.
1: Gloria.
0: But, you know, names come and go, so.
1: Yeah. I dated Christy for a long time. She was my first girlfriend.
0: That's nice. Do you still keep in touch?
1: No.
0: Okay.
1: Hardly at all.
0: Okay.
2: We used to have this substitute teacher. Her name was Gloria, and she hated it, so we would sing this song.
0: Gloria.
2: When she was writing on the board.
1: She hated her own name?
2: Yeah.
1: That's funny.
0: It's not the best name, but there's worse. Okay, here's another one.
1: Mm-hmm. Taking a chance. Help!

0: How about a Barbara?
1: Nope.
0: How about an Ann?
1: Nope.
0: Nope.
1: Had a next door neighbor named Ann, but yeah, I never dated her.
0: All right, well, we've got one more.
1: All right.
0: And my guess is you haven't dated a girl by this name
1: no?
0: either.
1: No, okay.
0: Let's hear it.
1: You never know. Layla.
0: Layla. You know a Layla?
1: Nope.
0: I like that name. Do you like that name?
1: Yes.
0: That's a beautiful name. This is Derek and the Dominoes, released in 1970.
1: No, no, this is Eric Clapton.
0: Oh, you're right. This is Eric Clapton.
1: Yeah.
0: You are absolutely right. And this is the 1971 version. This has one of rock's greatest guitar classics.
2: Layla, you got me on my knees.
1: Saying Derek and the Dominoes did this song?
0: They did do this song.
1: Really?
0: So this is the 1971
1: wow.
0: version by
1: I just
0: Eric
1: always
0: Clapton.
1: Thought it was Eric Clapton.
0: Yeah.
1: Very cool. All right. Those are great songs.
0: Yeah,
1: Lisa.
0: I agree.
1: The score is pretty good.
0: Yeah, I'm hoping for great.
1: Looking pretty good, boy, I'll tell you. Boy, higher than last week.
0: I would think so.
1: All right. More of Hollywood 360. We'll tune into the Halls of Ivy. Stick around. Got the

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1: 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Okay, The Halls of Ivy. This is a really, really popular show. I will be honest with you. I was never really crazy about this program, but it was really big hit. It was a huge hit. And Ronald and Benita Coleman star, and he played William Todd Hunter Hall, president of Ivy College, and his wife, Victoria. She was a former musical comedy star. She was his very devoted wife, and they lived on the campus. Willard Waterman, who played the great Gildersleeve, was board member John Merriweather. Alan Reed, who, of course, played the voice of Fred Flintstone on in the Flintstone cartoons, was stuffy English teacher Professor Heathslip, and there was also a TV series. It made a transition to television as well. So, like I say, popular program sponsored by Schlitz Beer. This is a broadcast from February 17th, 1950. Here's part one of The Halls of Ivy.
5: Gentlemen, the Joseph Schlitz Brewing Company of Milwaukee, Wisconsin, presents The Halls of Ivy, starring Mr. and Mrs. Ronald Coleman.

0: welcome again to Ivy, the College of Ivy and the town of Ivy, USA. Dr. William Todd Hunter Hall, like any other college president or almost any kind of executive, has to make certain concessions to his superior officers. For instance, he must on occasion have lunch with some of the members of the Board of Governors when he would far prefer to spend that hour and a half playing a game of chess with his wife, Victoria, who was, until her marriage, the toast of the English musical comedy stage. With chess at the halls, it doesn't matter much who wins, but a college president must not permit himself to be checkmated too many times by his Board of Governors, even at a luncheon at the faculty club like this one.
1: Enjoy your lunch, Doctor?
2: Very much, Mr. Merriweather, very much. I've also enjoyed the opportunity to discuss these matters with the board members present and to have the... Oh, pardon me, Mr. Wellman, but that is my milk you're drinking.
3: Oh, it is? Oh, I'm sorry, Doctor. Thoughtless of me. I thought I had ordered milk myself.
1: You did, Clarence, and drank that, too. You also ate my strawberries. If you lunch with us often, Dr. Hall, you'll learn to keep an eye on Clarence. The man's a gastronomic kleptomaniac. Order something he likes and he swoops down on it like a vulture.
3: Don't be silly, Merriweather. I'm simply a trifle absent-minded. So much on my mind.
2: If there's anything disturbing you that we haven't talked about, Mr. Wellman, you know, anything I can help with, by all means, let's have it.
1: Ah, that's the spirit, Doctor. Relieve his mind and protect your lunch.
2: Yes.
1: Well, Clarence, what's your trouble? Weak track team this year? Or did you get snubbed by some house mother?
3: Don't be so flippant, Merriweather. Merely because I happen to take the affairs of this college rather seriously.
1: Well, we all take them seriously, son. But let's take the long view. In 100 years, after the dust of the last atom bomb is cleared away, nothing we say here today will seem quite worth that long face of yours.
3: My long face, as you call it, is the result of shouldering my responsibilities and keeping my nose to the grindstone.
1: That's no grindstone, Clarence. It's my coffee. For Pete's sake, how many things do you drink?
2: Let me order you some coffee of your own, Mr. Wellman.
1: Oh, he'd hate it, Doctor. He never touches the stuff.
3: It happened to be right in front of me.
1: You'd have found it in a foxhole. Now, go on, Clarence. Finish Dr. Hall's ice cream and tell us your trouble.
3: Dr. Hall's ice cream? I'm sorry, Doctor. I didn't realize.
2: No. You're quite welcome to it, Mr. Wellman. Now, was there something you wanted me to do?
3: Yes, Dr. Hall. It will be necessary for you to address the student body in chapel tomorrow.
2: Oh?
3: The Reverend Dr. Gilby is ill, you know.
2: Oh, I hadn't heard. Nothing serious, I hope.
1: Oh, I don't think so, Doctor. Just picked up a bug somewhere. By tomorrow, they'll discover a new miracle drug to cure him. By next week, they'll find the new miracle drug makes his ears fall off. You can't read it.
2: Well, I'm sincerely sorry to hear about Dr. Gilby's illness. And, of course, I'll address chapel tomorrow. Although I have not much experience in clerical oratory. Now, if you gentlemen will excuse me...
1: Oh, sure, Doctor. I think we're all through. This is my lunch, you know.
2: Oh, thank you.
3: Why don't you let me take the check for a change, Marietta?
1: All right.
3: Waiter. Check, please.
4: Hall's at a luncheon, Miss Lee, but I'm sure he'll be home very soon if you'd like to wait.
5: I'm afraid I'd better not, Mrs. Hall. Thank you. My train leaves in an hour, but Dr. Hall has always been so nice to me. He's such a fine man. I thought I owed it to him to explain why I'm leaving Ivy.
4: Leaving Ivy, Miss Lee?
5: But I thought... Well, aren't you the Margaret Lee who's up for president of the student council? Was, Mrs. Hall. The field is now open for a new candidate. One with lower marks, possibly, but... a higher social standing. Perhaps one whose family is less than 4,000 years old. Oh, Mrs. Hall, my father was so proud of me. And now...
4: No, please, dear. Sit down there. Well, why don't you cry a little? It helps sometimes, you know. Tears are a sort of window-washing operation. You see things a little more clearly through the panes.
5: I've cried myself dry, Mrs. Hall. Some of it was self-pity, I guess, and... some of it was... Well, I suppose I just overrated the decency of the student body.
4: I think it far more likely, my dear, that a few members of it have underrated you. You mustn't condemn an institution because some of its windows rattle. Dr. Hall is going to be very disturbed about this.
5: Do you know how vicious student politics can be, Mrs. Hall?
4: Oh, no, I'm afraid I don't, my dear. But if they're anything like backstage politics, which I happen to have known intimately, they can give you a pretty rough time. I've been up against a great deal of snobbery and discrimination myself.
5: In England, as an English woman, among English people.
4: Yes, and here, too. In fact, 4 or 5 weeks ago, I wasn't sure that I was welcome at Ivy. Even Dr. Hall was none too certain. But your case cuts a little deeper, I realize that.
5: You'll never know how deep, Mrs. Hall, I hope. I flattered myself that I'd been accepted, that my scholarship record and my fitness for the presidency would make up for my being an alien, but, well, the organized ostracism...
4: Oh, I'm sure, Margaret, that a handful of unthinking...
5: Don't try, Mrs. Hall. My people have always won by retreating. Maybe I'm making history. I'm retreating without winning. I guess I just didn't realize how well the Exclusion Act was enforced.
4: I'm afraid I'm not too well equipped to cope with this, Margaret. But I'm sure you know how I feel about it.
5: I do, Mrs. Hall, and I'm grateful. And please tell Dr. Hall how I appreciate everything he's...

0: home is the sailor, home from the sea. Have you, my popsy, a welcome for me?
1: Take it, matey. Have a nice luncheon.
0: Yes, my dear, quite pleasant. Mr. Wellman paid the check.
1: That's nice of him.
0: Nice of him. My dear girl, you can't dismiss an announcement of this importance with any such offhand remark. Mr. Wellman, paying a luncheon check is as world-shaking as the discovery of the wheel.
1: You mean Mr. Wellman is tight, Toddy?
0: Tight is rather a brutal way to express it, Victoria, but I find it charmingly accurate. Mr. Wellman is extremely imminent in the sense of being close. I have heard that he launders his pipe cleaners.
1: Oh. I suppose he got so tremendously rich throwing his money about.
0: Vicky, darling, Mr. Wellman throwing his money about is a spectacle which Mr. Cecil J. DeMille...
1: B. Cecil B. DeMille, B for bathtub.
0: Oh, yes, thank you. Thank you. Mr. Wellman throwing his money about is a spectacle which Mr. Cecil B. DeMille wouldn't even attempt. When I recall how generous, yes, even spontaneously generous, Mr. Wellman has been with his millions for this school, and how frugal he can be with... Vicky.
1: Hmm?
0: What's wrong?
1: Wrong? What do you mean?
0: Oh, I mean, my dear, that no one can love someone as much as I love you and not be instantly aware of a shadow on that someone's face. Tell me, please.
1: Oh, Toddy, I wish this hadn't come up. You have so many things to cope with.
0: What's the matter? Did something happen while I was out at lunch?
1: Well, not to me, dear. In fact, it has nothing to do with me personally, except that, well, it's disturbing to see any youngster with a broken heart. Do you know a student called Margaret Lee?
0: No, I don't think so. Wait a moment. Lee. Yes, a very neat and rather frail girl, quite intelligent looking.
1: That's the one.
0: Well, of course I know her. Of her, rather. A fine student.
1: Not anymore, William. She's gone home. I did my best to persuade her to stay and talk to you, but I doubt if even you... Oh, it was really very sad.
0: Now, my dear, don't distress yourself. This is my problem now. Sit down and tell me about it. Tell me the whole story.
1: Well, as you know, Margaret Lee came to this country for education. She chose Ivy.
2: That's the first portion of The Halls of Ivy from February 17th, 1950, starring Ronald Colman and Benita Coleman. We'll get back to it and more of Hollywood 360 after this.

0: the answer. Breaking news.
1: After a dangerously hot week in California, there could be a dramatic change in the weather. Thanks to a tropical storm that could become a Pacific Ocean hurricane. The storm is well south and west of California. Forecasters think it'll fall apart as it moves up the state by Wednesday, but it could bring cooler temps to part of the state, humidity, and ocean swells in Southern California. El Nino conditions mean it could be followed by other storms in coming weeks. Larry Marino in the Answer Newsroom.
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3: In 1862, Abraham Lincoln signed the Morrill Act, helping states create colleges focused on agriculture, mechanics, science, and practical education. The principle was not centralized control, it was opportunity. Lincoln's Morrill Act reminds us that America can support education without surrendering education to Washington. Why did it matter? Because a free nation needs citizens equipped to work, build, steward, and govern themselves. Scripture gives work a sacred weight. In Genesis, God placed man in the garden to work it and to keep it. Proverbs honors the one who works his land. Paul warns against idleness and calls believers to earn their bread. Why does that still matter today? Because education should form capable people under God, not dependent subjects under bureaucracy.
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10: Hey, Lisa, half of all adults have high blood pressure and they don't even know it. Think about that. 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I'll send you 100 half-hour classic radio shows. It's my way of saying thank you for using 120 Life, checking it out. And you know what? Could help save your life. Blood pressure is high blood pressure, very, very dangerous. All right, we're listening to the Halls of Ivy, a good show from February 17th, 1950, starring Ronald and Benita Coleman. Here's the conclusion.
11: This is a wicked thing, Vicky. The antithesis of everything we have tried to instill in the men and women here at Ivy. I'm sorry that I wasn't here in time to talk to the girl.
12: I'm afraid I handled it rather badly, William. She was so depressed and discouraged that... Well, I don't know too much about this part of the job. Are campus politics always as bad as this?
11: Oh, no, of course not. But I must say that I sometimes stand aghast at the utter ruthlessness of these young people. Young, of course, is the key word in that admission. They're all children, callously pulling the wings off butterflies. As far as I'm concerned, one of the chief purposes of education, the chief purpose, if you like, is to impart an understanding of the butterfly's viewpoint. Whenever I hear of a student being made the victim of prejudice, I feel that I've failed in some... Yes, Penny?
13: Beg pardon, sir, but there was a message from the Reverend Gilby. Seems like he was took sick, sir, and wanted to know if you
11: yes,
13: could...
11: Yes, I know. I received the message at lunch, Penny. Thank you.
13: I've got a Bible, sir, if you'd care to borrow it.
11: I have a Bible, Penny. Thank you.
13: Quite welcome, sir. Any time at all.
12: Well, it's turning out to be quite a day. What was that all about?
11: Well, Dr. Gilby, the chaplain, is ill. I am pinch-hitting for him, if that isn't too irreverent a word, in chapel tomorrow morning. Vicky, I don't want you to come. I feel I should be very inadequate.
12: Oh, nonsense, Toddy. You'll do a lovely performance. I wouldn't be a bit surprised if you were held over for a second week.
11: Held over, Victoria, is not very good ecclesiastical terminology.
12: Yeah, I know. I love Dr. Gilby, and he has everybody with him from the Te Deum to the recessional. But you'll be wonderful, too. Did you ever hear Charles Lawton give a Bible reading?
11: No, and I must say it sounds quite unexpected.
12: Unexpected, but intensely interesting. And funny, too. In fact, it inspired me to do a great deal more Bible reading.
11: Well, I'm afraid I haven't Mr. Lawton's elocutionary gifts. But if Captain Bligh can do it without the congregation resorting to... mutiny, maybe Dr. Christian Hall can rely on the students... bounty of generosity. I say, that was rather good, wasn't it?
12: Oh, yes. It was splendid. Just go on like that and you'll wow them.

0: return to Ivy, we find a perturbed Dr. Hall striding back and forth in the living room, as Mrs. Hall says.
1: Toddy, stop pacing. Break into a trot or a single foot or a gallop. Or better still, sit down here with me.
2: Oh, I'm a little restless, Victoria. That matter of the Lee girl. You know, I went to the station to find her. I thought I might be able to persuade her to reconsider, but I was too late.
1: I'm awfully sorry. I'm sure you could have done something. You're very persuasive, you know.
2: Then I wired her aboard the train. But not knowing what space she was occupying, I wasn't any too...
1: It's the telephone.
2: I know, I hear it, but where is it? I'm going to put that extension cord on a deep-sea fishing reel with a strong string.
1: It's right near me somewhere. Oh, here, under the evening paper.
2: Thank you. Dr. Hall's residence... Spokane, Washington?
1: Good heavens, the Lee girl must have taken a very fast...
2: Yes, put him on, please. Hello, Frederick? Yes, I am indeed. Now, are you ready? Rook to the king's bishop's 3. Check. How do you like them apples, Frederick? Goodbye. Poor old Frederick. Lost both nights last September and can't get his queen out.
1: Oh, don't these long-distance chess games run up some pretty fancy telephone bills?
2: Oh, not for me, my love. You'll notice that I always receive the calls. I never initiate.
1: Oh.
2: I only play cross-country chess with those of my professional acquaintances who are equipped to finance them and at their invitation. Oh, I'm no Reshevsky, but... Playing 20 simultaneous games blindfolded, but I'm pretty good.
1: I didn't know there were any college professors who could afford that sort of playing.
2: Oh, there are a few. Pitifully few, I must admit. You know the ones who have written cloak and sword novels for Hollywood, under assumed names, of course. And the unmarried ones who prefer to spend their budgets playing chess by phone rather than go nightclubbing.
1: You gave up a lot of things to marry me too, didn't you?
2: I certainly did, my darling. Bad meals, dull evenings, risky encounters with emotional undergraduates, and a growing certainty that life was passing me by. Like poor old Frederick in Spokane, without a queen, I was playing a losing game.
1: Well, Toddy, you're so dependable, particularly when it comes to giving a wife the right answers.
2: I think one of the reasons I fell so deeply and so permanently in love with you, Vicky, was because you asked the kind of questions I was able to answer.
1: And one of the reasons I loved you, Toddy, was that if you didn't know the answers, you made them up. But didn't happen many times.
2: Ah, you've a very gracious memory, my sweet. You asked a million questions I was unable to answer. Remember the evening by the sea, Brighton, with the full moon across the water, and dance music from the hotel, battling the elements to be heard?
1: It's been a lovely evening, William. I'll remember it for long, long. I'll remember it always.
2: You won't have to make any effort toward it, Victoria. I'll be reminding you. By mail, by cable, by... Is there such a thing as a carrier seagull?
1: Well, if there isn't, I'll train a few. Has anyone ever had a pet seagull?
2: I don't know, my dear. But if I were a seagull and you wanted me for a pet, I'm sure I... Did you shiver? Are you cold?
1: I've never been warmer. I was just shaking off the thought that we'd ever have to communicate with each other by mail or cable or seagull. Tell me... Doesn't a sabbatical ever stretch?
2: Only when one has wealthy relatives and a disregard for one's job, Vicky. And I have neither. My sabbatical stretches only into next week.
1: It seems only a week since it started. For us, I mean.
2: Oh, it started earlier for me. It started when I bought one ticket to give them tears. Because I didn't know where else to go for the evening.
1: I think I knew you were there, even then.
2: Oh, no, you didn't. That was the night the man who played the vicar had such a cold you were reading all his lines. You were too busy.
1: Whatever made you come back?
2: I haven't the faintest idea.
1: Not the faintest?
2: Oh, well, possibly. It was because I just happened to think that you were the most delightful, the most charming, the most enchanting, the most...
1: Go on.
2: Go on.
1: Oh, is that all? Oh. I wish you'd come backstage after the first time you saw the play, William, instead of the 27th. It's too bad. We can't reach around in time and snatch back a few lost weeks, isn't it?
2: It was not completely lost, my dear. I saw you almost every night and dreamed of you every day. I was on my way to becoming the traditional absent-minded professor instead of the most timid one. Oh, Vicky, my dear, I am so very fond of you.
1: And I'm very fond of you, William. In fact, I'm very fond of everything tonight. Life and the sea and the moon and the... Professor, why is the moon always associated with lovers?
2: Well, considering that I have been in love for such a short time, my dear, I'm rather ill-equipped to answer that question. But, unless I'm wrong, the moon was once part of this earth. And I suppose that lovers are really a little bit a part of each other. They share an orbit of their own.
1: It's strange, isn't it, that the moon has been shared by millions of lovers and is still on an exclusive basis with all of them. It's our moon, isn't it, William?
2: Yes. I filed our claim this morning with the Royal Astronomical Society in London.
1: Good.
2: I also claimed a proprietary interest in every seventh wave, every fifth seagull.
3: Beg pardon, sir, it's 10 o'clock.
2: Listen to them, Victoria. Even the seagulls sound human tonight.
3: Sir?
2: I could swear that one of them spoke to me.
1: Charlie, and... darling, Penny is speaking to you.
2: Penny, do seagulls have ten? Oh, Penny. I was thinking of something else. What is it, Penny?
3: 10 o'clock, sir. You said to let you know when it was 10 o'clock. On account of you wanted to get to bed early. On account of you was going to talk in chapel tomorrow.
2: Yes.
3: And on...
1: yes, Penny, so he did.
2: Thank you, Penny. Good night.
3: Good night, sir. Good night, Mum.
1: Toddy, you were a million miles away.
2: 238,857, to be exact. Curious, isn't it, Vicky? That so much has been said about the man in the moon, and so little about the moon in a man.
1: Darling, what are you talking about?
2: Oh, just a brief planetary excursion. Speaking of which, if I am to star in chapel tomorrow, I must get some sleep.
1: Is your routine set?
2: Victoria, you make me sound like a trained seal.
1: Sorry, darling. Do you know what you're going to say?
2: Well, I know my text, but I guess the sermon will have to sort of come out its own way.
1: You're going to talk about Margaret Lee.
2: Yes, I am.
1: I don't believe Dr. Gilby would have done that.
2: Well, I don't think it's quite as much his problem as mine. But his chapel is a house of truth, and I'm going to tell the truth about Margaret Lee.
1: Good for you. Now get some sleep so you look absolutely dreamy in the morning.
2: Well, now, Victoria.
1: And I'll be in the third row center, right across the aisle from the critics. Oh, Toddy, I can hardly wait.
2: Wait for what, my dear?
1: For the papers. I'm dying to read your notices.

Good morning. I am glad to report that Dr. Gilby is not seriously ill and should be with you again tomorrow. I welcome this opportunity to call to your attention a situation which has arisen here at Ivy. And since it concerns a matter of faith, there could be no better place to speak of it than in this chapel. And no better time for it than on the eve of National Brotherhood Week, proclaimed by our president throughout the nation. A young woman, a brilliant student, with such a record of achievement and reputation for integrity that she was an outstanding candidate for the highest office within the gift of the undergraduate body. This young woman has left Ivy and returned to her home. Against unfair student politics, snobbery, and racial prejudice, she fought a good fight and thought she had lost. In her conception and practice of decent human behavior, she has shown, I believe, no lack. Therefore, she does not leave here the poorer. Rather is it some of you who have found wanting. And by the same token, I too must have a sense of failure. Tolerance is a word I would rather not use. It seems to indicate a condescension. I prefer the word understanding. And intelligent understanding is as essential to our study of human relationship as it is to our comprehension of Latin or science. We must learn not only the meaning of democracy, but its application and practice. Or in after years, our boast of a superior way of life will be a sham, and Ivy College will have failed in its primary function, a preparation for life. I would like now to inform you that I have been in communication with this young lady, and she is returning to school. I hope I may rely on the student body to conduct the forthcoming election for president of the council on a basis of merit untinged by social bias, so that her faith in us will be restored. Ladies and gentlemen of Ivy, the human race is not an exclusive club with a selective membership. We are all members from birth. True, it has both active and associate members, and it is up to each of us to provide our own classification. But I consider it one of the most important functions of education, so to instruct you in the humanities, that when your membership in this human society is ended, the recording secretary may mark you paid in full.

0: I was curious. I tasted it. Now I know why Schlitz is the beer that made Milwaukee famous.
1: And here again are Mr. and Mrs. Ronald Coleman.
2: Good night, everyone.
3: Good night.
1: We'll be seeing you next week at this time at the Halls of Ivy, starring Mr. and Mrs. Ronald Coleman. The other players were Barbara Jean Wong, Gloria Gordon, Herb Butterfield, and Willard Waterman. Tonight's script was written by Don Quinn and Walter Brown Newman. Our music was composed and conducted by Henry Russell. The Halls of Ivy was created by Don Quinn, directed by Nat Wolf, and presented by the Joseph Schlitz Brewing Company of Milwaukee, Wisconsin. Ken Carpenter speaking.

0: Now stay tuned for We the People over most of these NBC stations.
1: And that's the Halls of Ivy, February 17th, 1950, sponsored by Schlitz Beer. I know you love Schlitz Beer.
2: Oh, I have to say I'm not a beer fan.
1: Yeah, well, Roma Wines, Schlitz Beer.
2: Wines is a little different.
1: You know, Wild Root Cream Oil
2: well,
1: for your hair.
2: Well, that's special, of course.
1: You know, Ronald and Benita Coleman in this show. This was created and written by Don Quinn, who was the co-creator and writer of Fibber McGee and Molly. So this is what he did after Fibber McGee and Molly, or like towards the end of Fibber McGee and Molly. Hope you enjoyed that. Time for this month in music history.
2: Yes, and 1977 was a great year for music and included this song.
1: Cold as Ice.
2: That's Foreigner.
1: Yeah.
3: You're as cold as ice.
2: Have you ever said that?
3: You're willing.
1: I have. Oh, I have.
2: I'm not shocked.
1: No, I have. I'm not proud of it.
2: How'd it go for you?
1: I'm not proud of it.
2: Did it work for you? I would think that if you said that to a girl, they wouldn't go, oh, wait, sorry.
1: No, they were like, lose my number.
2: Yeah, exactly.
1: I didn't even want to date her anymore.
2: Well, sure. That's
1: like, you're cold as ice. You know that?
2: Did you say that, actually?
1: Yeah. I was young. I was really young.
2: Yeah.
1: It was before I was even married.
2: Well, maybe even before this song came out.
1: Let me tell you, this song came out
2: a long time ago.
1: A 77,
2: so yeah. Probably not before then, because you were what? 14 when the song came out.
1: Yeah, I mean, I wasn't even dating my first wife yet.
2: No, I would hope not. I said 14.
1: That. Yeah.
2: So, Cold as Ice, this is one of the band's breakthrough hits, and this was on their debut album in 1977.
1: Great song.
2: Yeah.
1: Wow, your score's pretty good, Lisa.
2: Thanks, Carl.
1: I think you're going to be surprised how good it is.
2: Oh, I don't think so.
1: Yeah.
2: I'm expecting it.
1: All right, more of Hollywood 360 after this.

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1: In our next hour, John Daner stars as J.B. Kendall, the Frontier Gentleman, going back to 1958. But first, we'll play Fact or Fiction. 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
4: Right. 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
4: With SRN News, I'm Rich Thomason in Washington. President Trump says the latest U.S. attacks on Iran were carried out in honor of several American service members killed over the weekend. President says that Republicans should add Iran to the Russian sanctions bill. Congratulations, Mr. and Mrs. Vance.

0: it's a boy.
1: The second couple announced the birth of their newborn son on social media on Sunday. Alec Neil Vance is the first child born to a sitting vice president in more than 150 years. Alec joins older Vance siblings Ewan, Vivek, and Mirabel. The vice president's growing family is in keeping with his passionate advocacy for Americans to have more children.
0: Correspondent Andrew Stewart. President Trump presenting the World Cup trophy to Spain. The Spaniards defeated Argentina, the World Cup final at New Jersey's MetLife Stadium. This is SRN News.
2: The Answer. Breaking news.
3: The widow of a Los Angeles County sheriff's deputy killed in a grenade explosion has filed a lawsuit against the county and others. Victor Lemus was one of three members of the sheriff's department's arson and explosives details, killed last year when a grenade exploded. It happened during a training-related incident at a regional training center in East Los Angeles. The suit alleges inadequate training, unsafe practices, and leadership failures led to the blast. Larry Marino in the Answer Newsroom.
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17: 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It's Larry O'Connor on O'Connor & Company. It appears, let's pause for a quick moment, and offer our condolences and our prayers to the families of those three service members who were killed in action over the weekend due to the military strikes at the hands of Iran. We have responded well, more than in kind, actually. We're pummeling them again. There was an attempt, as you know, over the last couple of months to work out a negotiated settlement. We had various agreements, a memorandum of understanding. We're right back to where we were. Iran can't be trusted, and Iran does not want peace. And many of us believed that, and many of us wanted to give the president the benefit of the doubt and the ability to try to maybe negotiate with a new round of leaders after having killed the last couple of rounds of leaders. But we're right back to where we were. And the president looks like he's poised to open up a much wider war against Iran with many different options at his disposal. And we'll give some details on that this morning as well, and what the president had to say over the weekend about these strikes, as well as the Secretary of State. That's coming up in a bit. Also, this hour, we're going to check in with Dan West over at Heritage Action, as it looks like we could have legislation that once and for all, finally, and we really mean it this time, ends Congress's insider trading habit. I mean, I'll believe it when I see it, but we'll run it by Dan West. Also in the next hour, former Congressman Jason Isaac is now with the American Energy Institute. I want to talk to him about how Canada's policies are polluting America's air quality right now in a pretty horrendous way. Also, Mercedes Schlapp, friend of the program, is going to tune in, give us a recap of CPAC UK. And then John Solomon. Now, John Solomon is a longtime journalist in Washington, D.C. As you know, he started recently in an organization called Just the News. But he was plugged in all during the first Trump administration about various aspects of the Russian collusion hoax and about voter integrity and voter fraud. He was brought into the president's inner circle on a temporary basis to help fashion the strategy here with regard to election interference, and very much the intent behind the president's address to the nation last week on Thursday. John Solomon's going to give us all of those details and China's involvement in our elections. That's coming up later in the program, too. So it's a very busy, busy morning here on O'Connor & Company, and I'm glad you're along for the ride. I want to begin, though, because there's a lot we can talk about with Iran, with the World Cup. Congratulations, Spain, by the way. Now, all the World Cup fans who have come here to enjoy America, enjoy everything that we've got to offer, and you recognize that you've been lied to by your European, Asian, and Latin American press about how horrible America is. Now that you've seen how great we are, go home. Go home. You were just here on a tourist visa. Go home. We will not tolerate you staying here. We play football here. It's time to get back to football. Time to put the pads on. Strap on the helmet. College football begins in like 5 weeks, and I'm ready. Thank you very much for enjoying your stay here. This weekend, it was hard to enjoy the lovely weather we had in most of the northern Midwest and up and down the eastern seaboard because our air quality was in the toilet. The air quality was beyond bad. It was dangerous. In fact, I've been suffering from headaches all weekend. I couldn't go out and do the regular summer activities like I enjoy doing with my 19-year-old son, because if we were out for more than 15 or 20 minutes, especially if we exerted ourselves, we started hacking and coughing. I don't know about you, but I've had this chronic sort of dagger-like scratch in the back of my throat. Talking with my wife over the weekend, we would have to have water with us at all times, even inside the house. Otherwise, we would start coughing, a dry hacking cough. It's Canada. We make jokes about it a little bit, but this has now become a chronic thing. I think it's the fourth year in a row where Canada has had forest fires, and because of the jet stream or the atmospheric flow of air. I'm not smart enough to understand why it happens, but the air always comes and hangs over our nation. Can I just ask you something? If our environmental policies here in the United States of America created this kind of hazardous, pollutant air condition that ended up over Canada and invading their airspace and affecting the health of Canadians, do you think they'd just smile and be nice about it and say, oh, I'm sure they're sorry. I don't know what this is really all about, but let's go back to not having any guns and waiting a year for an MRI. That's my impression of what a Canadian says every day. That's the summation of what Canada's all about. Do you think they would just sit there quietly? Or do you think they would be screaming bloody murder at those disgusting Americans who are ruining our lives with their horrible policies? Well, that's what we're enduring right now. Lee Zeldin is the director of the EPA, administrator of the EPA, excuse me. And he appeared over the weekend to talk about this. I want you to hear that first. That's clip 12, gents. Let's go to Lee Zeldin yesterday talking on Newsmax about how bad this is and how we would not tolerate this if it were happening because of us.
18: There's just not as much rope as you've seen in past years because this continues to happen. And the first priority is putting the fire out. You know, no matter how much we speak about what to do in the future, you know, there's gonna be a time for a conversation to be had, you know, a month, 2 months, 3 months down the road to make sure that a year from now this isn't taking place again. Right now, what is most important is that these fires are put out as quickly as possible.
17: Yeah, put out the fires, but also put in place policies so that these fires can't continue. You know, Gavin Newsom is doing this in California, too. The difference is it's not ruining the air quality for the rest of the nation. And it's not this bad. As bad as Gavin Newsom is in the forest fires that we often see in California, it's 10 times worse in Canada. Here is cut number 13 here, a news report. This is from Global News about it. Here, take a look at what this is all about.
19: New research has found last year's wildfire season in Canada released more carbon emissions than all but three nations on Earth. The study published in the journal Nature says Canadian wildfires put out 647 megatons of carbon in 2023. That's higher than the total amount of emissions released by seven of the world's 10 largest emitters in 2022, including Russia, Japan, and Germany.
17: Yeah, but they want you to stop driving an SUV and they want you to stop eating hamburgers because, whoa, carbon emissions, that's what's ruining the planet. They want you to suspend your air conditioning usage over the summer and stop turning on the lights. They want you to put a halt to your burgeoning free market economy here in the Western world, stifle it and stop it, all to bow to the altar of green energy and carbon emissions. And meanwhile, they just look the other way. They don't do any proper forest management under the guise of environmental health, and they allow those forests to burn, thinking that they're doing something altruistic and natural. It's despicable, and it's affecting our lives. Senator Bernie Moreno, freshman of Ohio, on Fox News this weekend.
20: If you took every automobile in America off the road for 1 year, we had no cars, no trucks for an entire year, that's about the amount of pollution that is happening during this 2 or 3 week period of time, and it's being dumped onto primarily the Midwest. And when I hear politicians like Carney and Ford say that we should help when they could have avoided this problem, it's disgusting. We're going to put sanctions on them. That means holding their assets, making certain that they don't have visas. We're going to put tariffs, as President Trump talked about it, because we have to make certain that the people who are suffering get compensated. This is an abject, avoidable disaster. And the left, who, by the way, talks about climate change every single day, this is the worst environmental disaster you could ever imagine. Every car in America for a year, pollution in 3 weeks dumped on the Midwest.
17: That's right. You're not going to hear me screaming about carbon emissions and saying, oh, this is awful, it's horrible, because I don't believe in that garbage anyway. But the people who do believe in it, they're silent right now. This is an environmental disaster, but not because of invisible carbon dioxide screwing up and adding to the greenhouse effect. No, that's bull. It's an environmental disaster because the air is chunky. You can feel it going into your lungs. That's not normal. The president did put a statement out saying that he will hold Canada responsible. He said, we're holding Canada responsible for the fact that they are not properly maintaining their forests and brush therein, and the United States is being unnecessarily invaded by filthy, polluted, and unhealthy air, the quality of which is dangerous and totally unacceptable. I'll call the prime minister during the day to find out what they are going to do about it. The cost is incalculable. Canada has refused to engage in basic forest management and debris removal, knowing that such refusal will lead to exactly this result. This is willful negligence and becoming a yearly occurrence, costing the United States billions of dollars, which cost of this pollution must of necessity be added to the tariffs Canada is currently paying. Thank you for your attention to this matter, President Donald J. Trump. Meanwhile, it's summertime. A couple of weeks from now, your kids are going to have to go back to school, and you have to stay indoors and have them watch not even real football, soccer. Coming up in the next hour, we'll speak with former Congressman Jason Isaac about this and what can be done. More to come. Busy morning here, O'Connor and Company.
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17: If you're like me, you've noticed from our friends on the left, the political left, the Democrats, they're Marxists now, if you see who they're nominating right now and welcoming into their party. But the political left in America, they have certain tricks that they always fall back on. One of them is, no matter what horrible thing is happening in this country right now, that is obviously something that you can point directly to the policies of the political left and Democrats. They immediately, knee-jerk, if they can't defend their own policies, will say, oh, well, this is all Reagan's fault. Not just conservatives' fault, not just Republicans' fault, Reagan's fault. My favorite version of this little trick they've got, this little reflex, and it is, it's a reflex. It's like when you go to the doctor's office and he hits your knee with a little hammer and just automatically your leg goes up. That's what they do. The perfect example of it is the criminal vagrancy problem in America. Criminal vagrancy is only a problem right now in those cities that are run by Democrats who refuse to enforce the law. In fact, in New York, when Rudy Giuliani became the mayor of New York, he started enforcing criminal vagrancy laws. Bloomberg kept doing it. And even though he was succeeded by a couple of lunatic left-wingers, including Bill de Blasio, most of those laws against criminal vagrancy were enforced for the most part. Now that Mamdani's in there, there's this entire stretch up and down the West Side Highway, right where the USS Intrepid is, the museum there, that is just nothing but tent cities. It wasn't there a year ago, and now the tent cities are back. Because socialists don't want to enforce the laws that are already on the books. They don't want police to be able to go in and sweep through these encampments and arrest people, or at least tell them to move along so that they won't get arrested. That's why Los Angeles and San Francisco ended up looking as horrible as they are. And as soon as you raise this, as soon as you say, you're not enforcing the laws, this is against the law, they immediately say, oh, this is Reagan's fault. This is Reagan's fault because Reagan, they claim, shut down the mental institutions. In fact, the really wily Democrats in California will say it goes all the way back to Reagan being governor of California, which of course makes no sense because criminal vagrancy takes place in states all across the nation. So why would Governor Reagan of California be the problem? Also, oh, by the way, he was governor back in the 60s. So somebody please explain to me how they've been in charge for decades in that state, and it's all Ronald Reagan's fault, even if you accept the premise. But this is what the left does. And now, well, they're picking up on the habit across the pond over in the United Kingdom, because they have a brand new prime minister, Andy Burnham, and he's a socialist. And Andy Burnham has taken over now for his party. And in his very first speech, he looked at all of the problems that the United Kingdom is facing. And, of course, remember that he's taking over from a prime minister of his own party that has gotten them into this situation that they're in right now. And they've had prime ministers for quite some time of various political persuasions who have all been in charge of the nation, including his own political party, the Labour Party. And yesterday, in his speech, or over the weekend, I should say, in his opening speech, he decided to address the problems that England is facing, and guess who he blamed? Their version of Reagan. Here, take a listen.
2: Britain took a series of wrong turns in the 1980s. Political power was centralized, and economic power was privatized. That, in turn, led to the concentration of more wealth and power in the hands of fewer people and fewer places. This change today is the most significant change moment in our politics for 40 years. It will take us to a country where life is more affordable and all people and places are lifted from where they are now.
17: Affordability, everybody, and socialism is the answer. And if you want to blame anyone, it's Maggie Thatcher's fault. Harry Cole is the editor-at-large at The Sun. He reacted over the weekend on Fox. Here, take a look.
3: The amazing rewriting of history there to forget the accomplishments of free markets over socialism in the 80s and 90s. What are you all in for?
4: Morning, Charlie. Well, it's starting to feel a little bit like New York in Britain right now. It's very much back to the 70s. He's promising to nationalize railways, buses, utilities. But we've heard all these old tunes before. This is a guy, Andy Byrne, who served in Tony Blair's government. He was a minister that brought in more privatization than any health secretary to our nationalized socialist healthcare system. And now he disappeared off to Manchester. He became its mayor. He's rebranded. He's cool now. He wears trainers. He likes football. He plays a guitar. He's nice and fluffy. We've heard this so many times.
17: You know, trainers are tennis shoes or sneakers here in America. Mercedes Schlapp is coming back from CPAC UK. 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We'll get a firsthand reaction from her coming up in our 7 o'clock hour. 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
5: Cleanup and repair efforts still underway after Thursday's major water main break in West Hollywood. This man found out his car was probably a total loss.
6: I luckily have flood coverage, so, and my insurance, so that's helpful, but I was almost done paying off my car, so now I'm going to have to sign up, and I don't have the money for this.
5: The flooding damaged homes, submerged cars, and created a huge sinkhole. I'm Larry Marino on The Answer with breaking news and talk you can trust.
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25: In 1862, Abraham Lincoln signed the Morrill Act, helping states create colleges focused on agriculture, mechanics, science, and practical education. The principle was not centralized control, it was opportunity. Lincoln's Morrill Act reminds us that America can support education without surrendering education to Washington. Why did it matter? Because a free nation needs citizens equipped to work, build, steward, and govern themselves. Scripture gives work a sacred weight. In Genesis, God placed man in the garden to work it and to keep it. Proverbs honors the one who works his land. Paul warns against idleness and calls believers to earn their bread. Why does that still matter today? Because education should form capable people under God, not dependent subjects under bureaucracy.
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26: Hey, it's Larry Elder, and I'm going to be at Town Hall 2026. 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Adam Carolla, investigative journalist Nick Shirley, Steve Hilton, Larry O'Connor, Alex Marlowe, Mike Gallagher, and more. 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

0: control the Strait, but all eyes will be on the Strait today as one anticipates Iran to attempt to bully and intimidate ships passing through, if ships even dare to pass through. We'll keep an eye on it, and we'll keep watching as this now develops here on the 20th day of July, just a couple of months before the election. 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
4: SRN News, I'm Rich Thomason in Washington. America is raining fire down on Iran, retaliation for the deaths of several American service members over the weekend.
5: The U.S. conducted a new round of airstrikes early Monday, targeting Iran after announcing the death of another service member, hitting close to a northwestern city believed to be home to an underground missile base. Iran responding by launching an attack targeting Bahrain, the home of the U.S.'s 5th Fleet, and Kuwait. The latest attack again showed how step-by-step the U.S. and Iran have inched closer to all-out war, as last month's interim deal meant to permanently end the fighting has crumbled, and shipping traffic in the Strait of Hormuz has largely stalled. Both sides have targeted civilian infrastructure relied on by millions of people. I'm Charles Diledesma.
4: And AAA reports gas prices have risen to a national average of $4 per gallon. This is SRN News.
1: The Answer. Breaking news.
6: The broken water main pipe has now been replaced and water testing is underway as part of the West Hollywood repair and cleanup. City officials say they need to close up, pressurize the pipe, treat the water, then repave the road. Two nearby residential buildings have had no power and no water since Thursday. A water main break and a pipe break on personal property in Venice, flooding underground parking structures and impacting services to nearly 70 customers. Larry Marino in the Answer Newsroom.
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8: In 1862, Abraham Lincoln signed the Morrill Act, helping states create colleges focused on agriculture, mechanics, science, and practical education. The principle was not centralized control, it was opportunity. Lincoln's Morrill Act reminds us that America can support education without surrendering education to Washington. Why did it matter? because a free nation needs citizens equipped to work.

0: 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Why does that still matter today? Because education should form capable people under God, not dependent subjects under bureaucracy.
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3: Hey, it's Larry Elder, and I'm going to be at Town Hall 2026. 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Adam Carolla, investigative journalist Nick Shirley, Steve Hilton, Larry O'Connor, Alex Marlowe, Mike Gallagher, and more. 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
8: 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For your video streaming needs, you can pick up the Salem News Channel all over the dang place. We have a simple rule of thumb. If the mainstream corporate legacy media seems to be ignoring a story, then it's pretty important, probably. I imagine the President of the United States giving a national address from the White House about something as important as foreign interference in our elections, something that last I checked, Democrats were pretty concerned about. during the first Trump administration. They spent a lot of money investigating that. If you remember the Mueller investigation, they were sure that our elections had been hacked. I think that's the word they kept using, hacked. Now they pretend it doesn't exist because President Trump is raising the red flags over China's efforts to influence our elections. Well, we're going to continue to spend some time focusing on that story. And to that end, in our 8 o'clock hour, we're going to be joined by John Solomon, who was an advisor to the president on the details of his speech and exactly what's going on there with China and what we should be doing about it. That's coming up in the next hour. Joining us right now is Jason Isaac, former congressman. He's now with the American Energy Institute, CEO and founder of that organization. Congressman, thanks for joining us, sir.
9: It's great to be on. Thanks for having me.
8: Listen, we're suffering through yet another long, hot summer where the air quality is just in the toilet because of forest fires in Canada and the way the jet stream or the air streams or the stratosphere or whatever the heck is pushing it down to us. And it's disgusting. And I've got to think, Congressman, that if something that we were doing environmentally was affecting Canada in such a negative way, they'd be screaming bloody murder about it, wouldn't they?
9: Yeah, they absolutely would. And this is really a result of policies that they've put in place. The left likes to blame a changing climate. They call it climate change, a crisis. But really what the crisis is bad policies that have been put in place. And there's about 1,000 wildfires that are burning right now. 700 of those are classified as out of control. And a lot of provinces in Canada have a let it burn policy where they will not try to prevent the fire. They'll just let it burn until it threatens people or communities. So then they've got incredible permitting applications that you have to go through just to do forest fire mitigation and management. I mean, they have the Forest Fires Prevention Act, the Forest Protection and Prevention Act, the Environmental Assessment Act, Environmental Bill of Rights, Endangered Species Act. All of the prescribed burn programs are buried within those policies. And get this, Larry, to do a permit for a controlled burn, you've got to fill out an application and it takes 6 to 9 months to approve. I mean, this is government bureaucracy and red tape getting in the way of safe air and preventing forest fires and preventing the destruction of our forests.
8: Well, and I thought we had it bad here in the U.S. and in our western states and certainly in California, but it's nothing compared to what's happening in Canada. It's really awful. What would good forest management policy look like in Canada? Because this seems to be a new phenomenon. Has this been a change? Did they used to manage their forests differently than they're doing now?
9: Yeah, they had a bad incident in 2018. They had 7 lost lives, tragic as it may be, but then politicians responded. They had a bunch of meetings and then new policies came in place and they put a freeze on preventative burns, these controlled burns at that point in time. And so then what that means is you have the fuel that builds up on the floor of the forest. This is something where you have indigenous people for thousands of years have gone in and done these burns to prevent these kind of forests. And then it also leads to small grasses growing up where you've done these controlled burns that attracts animals. And there's your hunting and your food source. So kind of brilliant mythology that's been happening, method that's been happening for, again, thousands of years. But now man gets in the way. They think they can control the climate and they want to stop doing this. And that's exactly what's happened in Canada. Just a myriad of bad policies like we've seen in California.
8: Listen, I'm not a big adherent to this whole, carbon emissions thing, greenhouse gas. Even Greta Thunberg isn't really talking about it anymore. She's more interested in celebrating Hamas. But if you do believe in this whole, we only have 10 years left before the planet will be destroyed because people are driving SUVs and eating beef. The irony here is that these forest fires are dumping more carbon into the atmosphere than if all of us were driving SUVs on a daily basis. But do any of these environmentalists stop and pause for a moment and reflect on that?
9: No, because that would make sense. You're right, Larry. I live a high carbon lifestyle. I think the rest of the world should too. I said that in front of Congress and Jamie Raskin called me a carbon king like it was an insult. Well, guess what? My license plates and my name tag and my business cards.
8: Yeah, I was wondering why you were wearing a crown today, Congressman. But that's the carbon king crown. Very impressive, actually.
9: Yeah, right. Anointed by a Democrat, no less. But it's just hypocritical and they don't say anything about it because it would just make too much sense.
8: Yeah, there are international laws here, aren't there? In other words, we share a couple of the Great Lakes with Canada. They can't just pollute Lake Superior. They can't pollute Lake Erie or Lake Ontario, right? There are laws. So why is it they're allowed to pollute our air?
9: Yeah, I wish I knew the case here. And I think that's where you see President Trump's and Administrator Zeldin's frustration with the air quality issues that they're causing Americans to suffer through temporarily, not incredibly harmful to human health. But look, our track record over the last 5 decades has been unprecedented. We've reduced nearly 80% of criteria pollutants. These things that people say and claim in certain concentrations impact human health, we've reduced those by 80%, becoming world leaders in clean air, something that I'm so grateful for the World Cup, bringing in so many people from around the world to our country to get to experience our clean air and clean water, something we're number one in access to clean and safe drinking water, yeah. Something that millions of women would love to have access to on a daily basis, yet because of the UN and some of these globalist positions not allowing money to flow into developing countries, they don't get to experience clean air or clean water. So women today will spend over 200 million hours walking to collect water because of bad climate alarmist globalist policies that keep them in poverty.
8: Yeah, and meanwhile, I mean, forget about these third world nations or developing countries. You know, here in America, if you're in West Virginia in Appalachia, you'd love to start a new coal mine. The coal's there. But we can't open a new coal mine here because of clean air protocols. And meanwhile, we're getting our air polluted by something much worse than a coal mine. So what can we do? The president did suggest that we can increase tariffs to punish them. He called it willful negligence. Is there precedent for that? And will Canada respond to that and say, okay, fine, we'll change our policies?
9: Yeah, I don't know if Canada will respond or not, but what we should do is we should have some cross-border policies where our fire prevention experts work together and to assess situations. We can do this with satellites now. We can tell the moisture. We can look at forests and say, you know, you should probably manage these forests. Hey, look at what we've seen in California. Learn from California's mistakes and do a better job of managing your forest. But really, let the experts, the people in the forestry business, the people that have studied forestry, let them be the ones that are doing this, not the bureaucrats, not the elected officials that are there, that are virtue signaling and reacting to a bad situation and doing so in really a bad way. So we need to let the experts that actually run the forestry industry, I mean, those are the people that actually maintain our forest and the indigenous people that have been doing it for thousands of years.
8: We're speaking with Representative Jason Isaac, a former congressman, now the founder and CEO of American Energy Institute. Last I checked, lumber is still a huge industry up in Canada. In fact, we're getting a lot of our lumber up there because the lumber industry was shut down because of an owl in Oregon or something. I can't remember exactly why the environmentalists kept us from logging. But you would think it would behoove Canada to have some good forest policies like this. They need their lumber. Does that industry have any say in what's going on here? Because this bad forest management is not good for business for them, is it?
9: No, it's really not. And that's one of the areas that gets threatened. If it's threatened by a fire where they're actively doing forestry and timber work, then they'll come in and they'll work on suppressing an existing fire when you really shouldn't have the fire get out of control like they've seen so far.
8: Yeah. I want you to listen to what Lee Zeldin, Senator Bernie Moreno of Ohio, he was on Fox News over the weekend, and he was commenting on this issue. Obviously, it's affecting the air quality in the northern Midwest worse than most places in the country. Here's what the senator had to say. Can we get that?
10: If you took every automobile in America off the road for 1 year, we had no cars, no trucks for an entire year, that's about the amount of pollution that is happening during this 2 or 3 week period of time, and it's being dumped onto primarily the Midwest. And when I hear politicians like Carney and Ford say that we should help when they could have avoided this problem, it's disgusting. We're going to put sanctions on them. That means holding their assets, making certain that they don't have visas. We're going to put tariffs, as President Trump talked about it, because we have to make certain that the people who are suffering get compensated. This is an abject.
8: Right there, Congressman Isaac, I mean, sanctions and putting holds on visa. I mean, basically, the senator is saying we need to treat them like they're a terrorist state, like they're, you know, affiliated with Al-Qaeda and they're an existential threat to us. Is that going too far?
9: Yeah, well, I understand the frustration, and who knows, maybe there are some policies that need to be put in place because of their negligence in Canada that make it harder for them to come here. I mean, I understand the frustration. We're seeing air quality like we haven't seen in over five decades, especially in that part of the country.
8: Yeah.
9: And it's being impacted by people that have made really bad decisions in Canada. And so, again, I understand the frustration. Canada needs to do a better job. Our Clean Air Act, which we passed five decades ago, has had incredible progress.
8: Yeah.
9: And we discount foreign sources of pollution so that we can allow industry to come here to the United States. But, gosh, I mean, this is a little way too much foreign sources of pollution. They need to get it under control.
8: We put handcuffs on our industry, our energy industry, for the Clean Air Act, and that's fine. We agreed to it. We voted on it. But what's the point if we're letting this happen? Congressman, thanks for joining us. Appreciate it.
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8: We have an update on the Save America Act, and Mark Warner, senator from Virginia, caught in a blatant lie. And shockingly, Jonathan Carl of ABC News called him on it in real time. It's fantastic. We'll show that to you in just a sec. But first, starting this new week, I want to thank everyone who helped families in Venezuela receive emergency relief through my partnership with Food for the Poor. 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It just says, help feed hungry kids. That's all. Stop hunger. Because hunger doesn't get enough attention. I'm not talking about hunger like a talking point or a statistic. I mean hunger as a daily reality for parents trying to feed their children. 17 nations, Food for the Poor serves all across Latin America and the Caribbean. And families are struggling every single day to put food on their table right here in our hemisphere. 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Thank you for that. We're still continuing to follow the Save America Act, which, again, has just two very humble suggestions, that you need to prove that you're a U.S. citizen when you register to vote. And based on the president's speech last week on Thursday, where he revealed that based on the states that have already participated and showed us their voter rolls, and those are pretty much just red states, we know that over a quarter million non-citizens are registered to vote. Let me say it again, slowly, because you didn't get it on CNN. Over a quarter million non-citizens are registered to vote, and that doesn't include what we know about the state of California, Illinois, New York, or other blue states. That's just the red states that have participated. A quarter million! Not to mention all the dead people that are registered to vote. The Save America Act says that you need to prove you're a citizen before you register and that you show an ID when you go to vote. Senator Mark Warner of Virginia was talking about this on ABC News. Watch what happened.
21: No ID to register to vote. Is this something that Democrats should get behind?
22: We have very...
21: 80-some percent of Americans, 71% of Democrats say they favor this?
22: You know what? In Virginia... we have voter ID and photo ID. I got to show my...
21: That's actually not the case. I mean, I'm a Virginia voter. You don't need to show a photo ID in Virginia. There are a wide range of things you can show for ID. And if you don't show one of those, you can sign an affidavit saying...
22: affidavit.
21: But so it's not required.
22: Those become ballots that if you want to contest later can be contested. But you do have a variety of documents. But we have voter ID of one form or another...
21: But should that be a national standard? That you have to show an ID?
22: The irony here would be the case. If you can show any photo that is government stamped, would be fine. Certain states will say, we're going to let you show your NRA gun license, but you can't show your student ID.
8: That's Mark Warner caught in a trap. First of all, he said, oh, we have a voter ID. Yeah, not photo ID, pal. And good for Jonathan Carl. I'll give him his credit. He actually said, no, that's not true. There's lots of, you can show a document. You can show, but that doesn't prove you're who you say you are. That's not photo ID. Then when Jonathan Carl asks a simple question, well, should we just make this a standard across the country? Mark Warner actually made the case for a national standard. He said, well, yeah, some states let you do this, some states let you do that. That's the point, pal. Meanwhile, here's Kamala Harris back in 2018. She's now being called out for her hypocrisy as she called for paper ballots, wanting to unplug all of the electronic voting machines.
0: We are talking with them about the fact that it is probably best that you do not have your election system connected to the internet, because that will create greater vulnerabilities. And then look at where we are now in this year of our Lord, 2018. We're talking about paper ballots, but that actually might be one of the smartest systems. Going back to, you know, a day when we could have something tangible that we can hold on to, because Russia cannot hack a piece of paper.
8: Russia cannot hack a piece of paper. Yeah, neither can China, but now they don't want to talk about it at all. 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
16: The water main that burst in West Hollywood, causing a massive sinkhole, was slated for replacement, but not for another 5 years.
1: Los Angeles Department of Water and Power was scheduled to start replacing the 110-year-old water main in 2031 and conclude work in 2035. Replacing 6.4 miles of trunk line was slated to cost $280 million. It was also going to replace 6.4 miles of a smaller water line that runs parallel to it.
16: That's Daniel Martindale reporting. Larry Marino in The Answer Newsroom.
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7: HRN News, I'm Rich Thomason in Washington. Gas prices, which declined in recent weeks, are on their way back up, averaging $4 a gallon nationally, according to AAA. The increase comes as fighting between the U.S. and Iran escalates. Secretary of State Rubio holding out hope for fruitful talks with the Islamic Republic.
8: Even within their own system, there's a growing split. I think maybe some of your allies have documented this. Between those that understand that their economy is in shambles and they need to do something, or they're going to be in a lot of trouble very soon, economically, domestically, and others who are very militant in their view of life and in their view of the world and continue to launch missiles. So they'll have to work out that split internally. We're going to continue to respond.
7: The revolving door at number 10 Downing Street continues to spin. British Prime Minister Keir Starmer has stepped down, and now Andy Burnham is Britain's new PM. This is SRN News.
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0: Jennifer Horn here, and I am looking forward to seeing all of you at Town Hall 2026, September 26th in Pasadena. 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
8: 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It sends us all through the greater Mid-Atlantic on the powerful 105.9 FM signal. And then wherever you are in this great nation, we're happy to be a part of your morning routine. I'm Larry O'Connor, and it's O'Connor and Company. In 30 minutes, John Solomon will join us. He, of course, an investigative journalist of many decades here in Washington, D.C., who was brought in as a advisor to the president for that speech last week about election interference from foreign nations, emblems with our voter rolls, and maybe even our voting machines here in America. We'll get into all of those details with John Solomon coming up in just 30 minutes. Right now, Zohra Mamdani, he is the mayor of New York City. But based on many of his recent statements, I think he'd like to be something a little bigger. I think he'd like to be president. Although, since he's a Marxist, a socialist, they don't like presidents. Presidents are, well, you know, a democratically elected office through our constitutional republic here in America. In other countries, though, when you're a president, it suggests some sort of will of the people. and some sort of an open, transparent, and inclusive process. Marxists don't like that sort of thing. I think he'd rather prefer to be our premier, general secretary, commandant, you know, all of those things that totalitarians love. And he's behaving like a totalitarian. He also wants to have New York City apparently adopt its own foreign policy and its own immigration policy. He sat with the New York Times during one of their podcasts for a very revealing insight into his psyche, his politics, and his ambitions. Now, of course, before we get too far, as of now, the Constitution would prohibit somebody like Zohran Mamdani from being president of the United States because he's not a naturally born citizen. But if you look at the platform of the Democratic Socialists, his political party that is now sort of eating like a parasite away at what had been the historic Democratic Party set up by James Madison and Thomas Jefferson, if you look at what the DSA types want, well, they want to do away with the Constitution. They want to do away with the Senate. They want to do away with the Electoral College. They want to do away with the Supreme Court as we know it. They want to do away with the presidency as we know it. So why wouldn't they also do away with the provision that you can't be a foreign-born national, that you have to be a naturally born citizen? If they had their way, they'd figure out a way for this guy, a recent immigrant to this country, who's now the mayor of New York, they'd make it so that he could be president. And he's already acting like one. Here he is talking about the fact that Prime Minister Benjamin Netanyahu of Israel could very well be attending a meeting of the United Nations in Manhattan. And Zohran Mamdani would like to arrest him. Here, take a listen.
9: Israel's Prime Minister Benjamin Netanyahu is perhaps planning to visit New York for the UN General Assembly. You pledged during your campaign and after you won to order his arrest to comply with the International Criminal Court warrant. What will happen if he comes in September?
10: Okay, I believe that Prime Minister Netanyahu belongs in The Hague. He's a war criminal who has been charged by the International Criminal Court. And what you will find is that is an opinion that is held by many purely because of what his actions have wrought over these last many years. I've also said that I will follow the laws that we have here in New York City because I believe that there's an importance in following the law as a leader who presides over our city, and that's something that I plan to do.
9: Meaning? I'm sorry, I don't understand what that means.
10: Meaning that whatever the law allows me to do in New York City, that's what we will do, but we won't be writing our own laws to that end.
9: What does the law allow you to do?
10: That's an active conversation with our legal department in seeing what the prospects are we have here in our municipality. However, what we've seen at the national level is a desire sometimes to write your own laws, to go outside of the bounds of legality. That's not something we have an interest in.
9: I mean, this normally is, when people come to a UN General Assembly.
8: That's fine. This is disturbing on multiple levels. All right. And by the way, what's with this whisper delivery of his? What's the, well, you know, we'll just follow the law. He is so handled and so programmed and so trained to not come across as vile and threatening as the words he's speaking. So he's got a smile. Everything that you just heard, if you watch the video, if you're watching us streaming on Salem News Channel, you see that he's got a smile on his face as he says this. What is he smiling about? Well, he's smiling because his political handlers have advised him that if he actually emoted to match the appropriate level of hostility and vile anger that his words are conveying, people would see him as the loathsome figure that he obviously is. So he's been told to smile, and he'll just come across as warm and fuzzy and completely friendly. And it's true. It works, actually. You can say the most vile things with a smile on your face, and somehow it doesn't seem quite so bad. Did you notice that, by the way, when pressed, you know, what can you legally do? That's an ongoing conversation we're having. With whom? With whom? Does anyone here believe that Zohran Mamdani does not have a firm understanding of what the law would allow him to do with regard to arresting a foreign leader in the United States? There's no ongoing conversation. And did you also notice that he kept saying, I'll just follow the laws that we have here in New York City? Hey, pal, how about following the laws in the United States of America? Do you notice how he's talking as though New York City is some sort of separate nation state? It's not, but he would certainly like it to be. Listen to him as he talks about immigration policy and how somehow New York City it can separate itself from the United States of America's immigration policy. We'll start with cut 30 here, if we could. This is clip 30 of Mamdani on this same podcast.
10: I think that what we've found from the Republican administration has been a desire to make any and all immigration illegal. Mm. And I sit before you as one of the first immigrant mayors of our city in generations. Mm. I lead a city where of 8.5 million people, more than 3 million are immigrants. And so when we're talking about legitimate claims to asylum, I think that those should be honored. When we're talking about immigration enforcement, I think that it should be humane. I talk about our pride in being a sanctuary city in terms of the policies that we practice. I'll give you an example of those policies. We are willing to work with the federal government on more than 170 serious crimes if someone has been convicted of them. What we are unwilling to do is to participate in civil immigration enforcement with a federal government that has said openly it wants to deport a vast majority of people for crimes that we will never even know.
2: Mm.
10: That is where I think I see the tension.
8: Really big of him to say what he's willing to do and not willing to do with regard to the federal government and immigration policy. But just so you know, since the New York Times doesn't have the facts at their disposal, if you're in the country illegally and you're apprehended, you're eligible for deportation. Full stop. But if you have actually been arrested for committing a crime, we don't have to wait for you to be convicted of that crime. You are eligible for deportation right then and there. That's the law. So for a guy who was just giving a whole lot of lip service about not wanting to write new laws, you know, he's like, yeah, well, we see that out of Washington where they just want to write laws. Well, I'm not looking to write law. I'm just going to follow the law we have here in New York. That was as it pertains to Prime Minister Benjamin Netanyahu. But when it comes to following the law on illegal immigration, he is literally writing his own law. And then when pressed on immigration policy, he revealed something that, well, is revealing. Here is clip 31. Gentlemen, please.
10: What we are unwilling to do is to participate in civil immigration enforcement with a federal government that has said openly it wants to deport a vast majority of people for crimes that we will never even know.
2: Mm.
10: That is where I think I see the tension.
2: Have you ever been to the U.S.-Mexico border?
10: No.
8: Why should he? So his entire policy on sanctuary cities and open borders and allowing anyone who comes into the country and makes a false claim of asylum that they're not only welcome here, but they can have a free reign of whatever benefits the taxpayers in New York City are going to fund. All of that comes from a pretty uninformed position, considering that fact that he's never even visited the southern border. But he knows best. It reminds you a lot of Kamala Harris, doesn't he? Tom Homan is your border czar, and he was asked about Mayor Mamdani's position on immigration and sanctuary, and, well, he responded yesterday. Here, take a listen.
11: Well, look, he can have his opinion, but he's not going to stop ICE from doing their job. What he should do is go talk to the parents of Lake and Riley. Because there's a place, that alien that killed her was arrested in New York City. If it wasn't a sanctuary city, he would have been handed over to us and he'd be locked up, probably deported. Go talk to her family. And, you know, he talks about he doesn't want to assist in civil immigration enforcement. Okay, so why'd you lock us out of Rikers Island? Because that's all criminals.
10: Mm-hmm.
11: So he just don't want immigration law enforced. And he's damn right. Every illegal alien in this nation that's here illegally, across the border illegally, which is a crime, mm-hmm. needs to be deported. That's called the rule of law. If he doesn't like it, call your members of Congress, tell them to change the law. But he's right. President Trump is sitting in the Oval Office today because of his promise to secure the border. We have the most secure border in history of this nation now. And because he promised mass deportations, which we're doing.
8: That's right. And Zohra Mamdani and his failed ideas and his odious positions, well, he is the most prominent voice in the Democratic Party today. There's more on this Mamdani and immigration and Homan coming up.
12: 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Silver has fallen even further. 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
8: There's only one Democrat elected official right now who is speaking out against what Zohra Mamdani has said about Prime Minister Benjamin Netanyahu about immigration, about ICE, about sanctuary policies. Only one, because they're terrified of him. Zohran Mamdani is the most powerful figure in the Democratic Party right now. And he was unknown 2 years ago, but he has filled a void of ideas. By the way, I want to hand it to him. We've been talking about this for a decade now. The Democrats stood for one thing and one thing only, and it's the only thing they would talk about. Stop Trump. Even when Joe Biden became president in 2020, much of his presidency was about Donald Trump. It's all he would talk about. And it's all his party's identity became. Zohran Mamdani at least has ideas. They're odious, they're evil, they're horrible, they're un-American. But he has ideas that go well beyond just Donald Trump is a poo-poo pants. And you know, when you have a vacuum, when you have a void of actual ideas, something's going to fill that void. And the Democrats have allowed this to happen. Rather than have any good ideas of their own, rather than actually have a positive, forward-thinking vision for our nation, they have stepped aside and allowed people like Zohran Mamdani to come in and deliver their own vision. And it comes from a perspective of hating this country and hating our Constitution and hating everything, our history, our origin, our founding, our founders, and everything that has provided for the freest, safest, most prosperous, most dominant country on the planet right now. They hate it. Think about Marxists for a minute. Marxists and socialist countries never start from scratch. Right? They never actually create something from the ground up. They always take over an existing country, an existing nation, and then they harness it, and then they bleed it for everything that's left until there's nothing left. It took a while for Russia to be bled dry, but decades later, that's exactly what happened. When they had economic problems in the Soviet Union, they decided to expand their borders and just take on new satellite states to help prop up their failed economic ideas. But they never actually changed anything. And ultimately, those states also were bled dry. China, same thing. Cuba, obviously. Venezuela, same thing. And now they want to do it here. But see, they never actually start their own country. They always harness an existing successful country that they can point out certain flaws in, certain problems that need fixing, yes, but not with the solutions they give it. And then they just cannibalize whatever's left standing until there's nothing left, including the people. So here's a little bit more of first Tom Homan responding. Again, the now Homan comes on Face the Nation. And he's under fire because he's doing his job. And Margaret Brennan tried to lie to her audience and to Tom Homan, and Tom Homan was not allowing it.
19: These individuals who were chasing the man who died, they didn't have markings on that vehicle that would allow for him to know that they were ICE. It just looked like a car coming after them in the videos.
11: No, they have emergency lights. Officers have insignia. So when they get out of that car and approach the car, you can clearly see the law enforcement officers.
19: Well, in the video that has been public, it's not a marked car.
11: These people, I'm not saying it's a marked car, but they have emergency lights and sirens. So when they pull somebody, they want to activate the emergency lights. A lot of police departments, I'm in New York City right now, a lot of NYPD officers are driving unmarked vehicles, and that helps them find people that don't want to be found, right? So, you know, but bottom line is, we'll see when the investigation plays out, but they would be alive today if they simply complied with a vehicle stop by federal law enforcement.
8: That's the bottom line. And by the way, same thing in Washington, D.C. There are a ton of law enforcement vehicles that don't have insignia on the side of the car, but they have emergency lights. You get out of their way. Or if they're behind you and they want you to pull over, you pull over. And Margaret Brennan just tried to pull a fast one, and Homan is too smart to keep it from happening. Back to that one Democrat, the only Democrat who is courageous enough to speak out against Zohran Mamdani. His name's John Fetterman. Here he was.
0: Senator, it complicates things that you've got these very far left candidates winning and socialists now in leadership positions. I mean, you've got the mayor of New York, Zoran Mamdani, threatening that he will have Benjamin Netanyahu arrested if he comes to New York for the UN General UNGA, which is happening in September. What are your thoughts here on Mamdani?
8: We're actually up against it. I didn't know Maria's question was there. He basically mocked Mamdani, called him a tough guy, and told him to focus on New York's problems.
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22: HRN News, I'm Rich Thomason in Washington. Gas prices, which declined in recent weeks, are on their way back up, averaging $4 a gallon nationally, according to AAA. The increase comes as fighting between the U.S. and Iran escalates. Secretary of State Rubio holding out hope for fruitful talks with the Islamic Republic.
23: Even within their own system, there's a growing split. I think maybe some of your outlets have documented this. Between those that understand that their economy is in shambles and they need to do something, or they're going to be in a lot of trouble very soon, economically, domestically, and others who are very militant in their view of life and in their view of the world and continue to launch missiles. So they'll have to work out that split internally. We're going to continue to respond.
22: The revolving door at number 10 Downing Street continues to spin. British Prime Minister Keir Starmer has stepped down, and now Andy Burnham is Britain's new PM. This is SRN News.
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2: In 1862, Abraham Lincoln signed the Morrill Act, helping states create colleges focused on agriculture, mechanics, science, and practical education. The principle was not centralized control, it was opportunity. Lincoln's Morrill Act reminds us that America can support education without surrendering education to Washington. Why did it matter? Because a free nation needs citizens equipped to work, build, steward, and govern themselves. Scripture gives work a sacred weight. In Genesis, God placed man in the garden to work it and to keep it. Proverbs honors the one who works his land. Paul warns against idleness and calls believers to earn their bread. Why does that still matter today? Because education should form capable people under God, not dependent subjects under bureaucracy.
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5: Hey, it's Pastor Scott. I wanted to remind you of something. I am feeling so good because I've dealt with my sleep apnea. There are so many medical conditions that come with that. Dementia, Alzheimer's, heart disease, hypertension, feeling tired all day. And the biggest symptom is snoring. And my snoring is so bad, Christy wanted to kick me out of the room. I needed to do something about it for my health and for my marriage. So I went to go see Dr. Eddie Simon, who has been devoting 30 years of his life to solving these sleep apnea issues. And he created this device that I put in my mouth. It's a miracle device. And I got used to it in the second night, by the way. And it just pulls my jaw forward as I sleep. And what that does is it opens up my air passages. I sleep great. It also stopped the snoring completely. I've got an app that like listens to my snoring all night. I went from snoring most of the night to not snoring at all. Give Dr. Eddie Simon a call. The number is 800-92-SMILE. 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

0: people that turns strangers into friends and reminds us of what we all have in common.
1: The Morning Answer is on.
2: It's soccer, Mr. Cruz. Soccer. Welcome in. It is Monday, July 20th already, and it is 4 minutes past the hour. I'm Jennifer Horn. Hope you had a great weekend. What'd you do? Anything fun? 855-785-8255. That was Tom Cruise. He did something fun. He was at the World Cup this weekend. That's where Spain kind of annihilated Argentina. It was 1-0, but it was an interesting game. We're going to get Dan Dan's take on that in just a few moments. We'll hear more from maybe Tom Cruise for president. But first, the breaking news.
1: The answer.
2: Coming in
1: breaking news.
2: Is a welcome, a good piece of news, I think, this morning. As Vice President J.D. Vance and his wife, Usha, announced the birth of their fourth child. They announced that yesterday. The first born to a sitting vice president in more than 150 years. It's older than Joe Biden, guys. Yeah. Born on Sunday, Alec Neil Vance joins his older siblings, Ewan, Vivek, and Mirabel. And Vance announced the birth on social media with a statement signed by he and his wife. He said, quote, "We're excited to announce that our baby boy, Alec, was born this morning. Usha and the baby are happy and healthy. Our kids are overjoyed to meet their little brother." According to the statement, they thank the doctors and the staff at Walter Reed Medical Center. The family, and by the way, he was pretty passionate about having more kids. That was very much the message of Charlie Kirk, our friend and colleague here on The Answer. He's always been talking about increasing the size of families, and certainly, he put his money where his mouth is. So congratulations to the vice president, the first child born to a sitting vice president in more than 150 years. So that is pretty historic stuff. Yes, Dan? Oh, I thought you had your hand. I thought you went like this.
3: No, I was just hitting the board to make sure we have the proper congratulations.
2: Woo! Sometimes you have to do this to make sure things are on. Is that what you were doing in there?
3: Yeah, I just had to turn my head just to make sure we didn't hit, you know.
4: How are you, baby?
3: Something like that by accident.
2: I gotcha. All right, well, that's good news. Also, good news, I think, the country seemed to do okay for the World Cup, guys. We got it together. It seemed like everybody had a great time. Yesterday, the World Cup final happened in New Jersey, and at the World Cup, you had President Trump there who was handing out medals. You had kind of a ruckus game. So before we hear more from Tom Cruise, who is trying to unify the world, Dan, give us your recap, because to be honest, I watched about 3 minutes of the World Cup. Mostly I watched the after celebration, and of course, I got Melania's outfit as she was pictured during the national anthem, and stunning as always. I don't know what she does. Maybe it's her staff. I don't know. Anyway, so let's talk about the game, not Melania's fashion.
3: Because I couldn't see much of Melania or anyone behind that glass, which I know was there for a lot of protective.
2: She was wearing like a cream-colored outfit, and she had like one like red and blue line like around the outside. Very patriotic, but classy. You know how I like to dress patriotic, where it's like red, white, blue, white and blue. Everything sparkles. It's different for her. She's just very, very classy. Classy broad.
3: Very nice. Best team won. Argentina was very close to just pulling off some fraud there. I was like, for all of the fun we've had making fun of either the referee help or just the overall, this main character will not die that they've done over the tournament, winning a World Cup on penalties with no shots on goal would have just been fraud of the highest order. So congrats to Spain. They were the best team, gave up one goal across the entire tournament.
2: And I heard that Argentina, like, a bunch of crybabies. Is that what... I mean, that's what I heard after the game. There was, like, a kerfuffle.
3: Yeah, it would appear. I was watching at a eating and drinking establishment, so I couldn't quite hear the audio and, you know, missed a little bit of the details just how far away we were. But yet, it appeared that they were not exactly the most gracious after the final whistle, but, you know.
2: So, all in all, a good run for the United States. I think it benefited our country to have this here. I mean, not only economically for some of our major cities, that was a big deal, but to have people come here on social media and tell the story around the news media, because, you know, they like to just poo-poo all over America in Europe. So at least you had some, I don't know, a little positive press. People like our ranch dressing, at least, our air conditioning. I think we've got a lot to offer.
3: There was a lot of doom and gloom leading into it that even I fell for a little bit, just reading some articles about, will the stadiums be, or not the stadiums be ready, but, you know, how will the ticket prices be and all that. and people freaking out about America and things going on. I think what we forget is once the games start, it doesn't matter where you host this thing. Brazil. No disrespect to Brazil, but there are some serious safety concerns heading into Brazil.
2: Mm-hmm.
3: The last World Cup was in Qatar, which was very hot. They had to move it to December.
2: Yeah.
3: And the stadiums were not exactly fully built with paid labor.
2: Did they have a lot of people die during the construction?
3: They had several people die in construction.
2: Right.
3: And that one went off pretty decently. So I think that once the games actually start, whatever concerns you have overall kind of fall away. And of course, there still were some issues. The official, most famously, who was barred from the country, whatever the reasons were, not the greatest look in the world. But I would say once the tournament started and the world got to experience all of these stadiums that by our standards are like, Houston's kind of okay. But you bring someone into an air-conditioned, castle.
2: Let me tell you, that air conditioning makes a big difference.
3: Suddenly,
2: they don't have it there, guys. Europe is very behind when it comes to the AC.
3: And I would say a little behind in terms of stadiums. They're getting there, but because they don't have the public money going into these stadiums, and a lot of times clubs are just building stadiums themselves, you have a wide range of quality. So when you have every stadium looking and having an atmosphere to it, even Giant Stadium, which many NFL fans would say is aesthetically and in terms of grass quality the worst stadium in the National Football League, if not U.S. in terms of ones built recently, even that hosts a final and you look around and say, actually this place has some atmosphere. So I think it went really well. And in fairness, the trophy thing at the end was a little odd, like Gianni Infantino trying to drag President Trump off stage.
2: Oh, so they could take their picture?
3: While they were holding up the trophy. Was a little bit of an odd moment. I'm not going to, go down the road and commentaries for days on all that like YouTube will. But that moment was a little strange, just seeing them, the vaudevillian cane in the background while they're holding up the trophy. But
2: he wanted to be in the picture. Let's just say it that
3: and
2: way.
3: He was on stage when Chelsea won the Club World Cup, kind of like a non-playable character in a video game, just standing there. But overall, I think it was well. And shout out to Mexico and Canada, too, who hosted their parts of the tournament really well. I think it was overall a great success. And there are a few things that are going to come out of it as far as I think the music will stay, probably each team having their own kind of like victory songs and all that. 48-team World Cup, and it was an overall success.
2: All right, so first place Spain, second place Argentina, England in third place.
3: Yeah, that game was drunk. No one wanted to be there, and they're just like, how about we all just score like 11 combined goals?
2: Yeah, there's a lot of goals during that one. They beat France, so England ended up in third place. All right, we're going to hear, and good assessment. Do you think it was did you get into it? Did you surprise yourself? I actually got into it, at least in the beginning and the middle. Once the U.S. team lost, I was kind of like, meh, meh. But maybe some of you enjoyed it. Maybe this is something new that you're going to follow now. 855-785-8255. I think that Tom Cruise is running for president. I really thought the most likely celebrity to run for president would be George Clooney or Ben Affleck because, they're very loud and proud about their liberal views. They seem to always have that question of like jumping into politics. Well, Tom Cruise said, you know what? Forget you, Ben Affleck. Forget you, George Clooney. Here I come.
4: More than 30 days ago, 48 nations began a journey. They crossed oceans. They crossed borders. They crossed cultures. And together, they showed us why this game belongs to the world. From three countries across them and from every corner of the globe, we have witnessed greatness. And we have shared in moments of joy, moments of hope, moments we will all never forget. Football is a language spoken without words, a force that unites people, that turns strangers into friends, and reminds us of what we all have in common.
2: Do you think these people ever watched soccer before this? Anyway, here's a little bit more. We'll finish it up from President Cruz.
4: Today, only two teams remain.
2: Uh-oh.
4: España. Y Argentina. But these stories belong to each and every one of us, to every nation, to every player, to every supporter, to every volunteer, to every dream carried on the pitch. So as we gather for one final chapter, let us celebrate a tournament that brought the world together. Let us celebrate each other. This is football. This is unity. And this is greatness.
2: This is very dramatic, is what it is. All right, so there was Tom Cruise, who started off the World Cup series yesterday, the finale yesterday. So ultimately, guys, 6 o'clock club members, is this a net positive or a net negative for the United States? Did anything surprise you, or did you say, it just doesn't matter, Jen? 855-785-8255, 855-785-8255. Net positive, net negative, net, neutral. Nothing happened. Are you glad we did this, is the point. 855-785-8255. Yes, Dan.
3: Also, the halftime show?
2: Yes.
3: I knew about Shakira. I knew about Justin Bieber. I knew about BTS. I was not expecting to see Animal and Miss Piggy and Kermit out there.
2: Oh, really? The Muppets were there? Well, that's fun.
3: Yeah. So, what was it? Seven Nation Army. Animal on the drums. I was like, what? Animal?
2: Look, you got to have a little something for everybody. All right, 6 o'clock club members, your calls on the World Cup. It is over. It is moving on. Are you happy we did it? 855-785-8255 as your Monday morning answer continues at 6:15.
1: Stuck in traffic? We've got the answer.
5: Good morning. We start in Hawthorne. An accident right lane blocked, 105 westbound before Crenshaw Boulevard. Stop traffic from the 110. It's a solo crash. A 6-minute delay there. Linwood, watch out for a bumper. Left lane blocked, 105 eastbound at Long Beach Boulevard. Industry, accident right shoulder. 605 southbound before the 10. Two vehicles involved. Irwindale Sigalert crash. CHP running a break, 210 eastbound between the 605 and Irwindale Avenue. And that's traffic on the answer.
1: 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Breaking news.
5: Crews continue to work around the clock to fix a broken water pipe in West Hollywood that caused a big mess last week. The latest from Mark Mayfield.
6: The Los Angeles Department of Water and Power is trying to reopen several streets today. Workers are repressurizing a new section of pipe that will replace the broken one, which is over 100 years old. Some businesses in the area remain closed, and many residents suffered property damage in Thursday's episode. I'm Mark Mayfield.
5: One person is dead. 60 residents are looking for new homes after a fire at an apartment building in Baldwin Park. It happened last night around 8 p.m. on Ramona Boulevard. The 3-alarm fire was extinguished just after 10:30 p.m. One body was pulled from the rubble, but is unknown how that person died. It's unclear if anyone else was hurt. The American Red Cross was on the scene to provide shelter to people who lost their homes. And Los Angeles police say a man barricaded himself inside his Woodland Hills townhouse last night, then set it on fire. Now here's National Weather Service meteorologist Andrew Rourke with your answer weather forecast.
7: Today will be a partly cloudy day with some low clouds and fog near the beaches in the morning. Otherwise, look for fairly warm conditions with mid to upper 70s at the beaches, lower 80s through the mid 80s across the rest of the coast, while the valleys will warm up into the 90s today.
5: Right now it's 68 degrees, LA 68 degrees as well in Anaheim. 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
1: We have witnessed greatness, and we have shared in moments of joy, moments of hope, moments we will all never forget. 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

0: We see you, early risers. 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
1: Thanks for joining us. It is Monday. It is July 20th. It is 21 minutes past the hour. I'm Jennifer Horn. I hope you have your town hall tickets because we announced two more names to the mix on Friday. So now, just to, if you're playing the home version of this game, we've got Nick Shirley and Adam Carolla. We have Alex Marlowe and Larry O'Connor. We have Steve Hilton. We have, just announced, Mike Gallagher and Larry Elder. You can bet your bottom dollar that we have more names coming. I'm like the whisperer of names to you. So make sure you're sticking with us. We're going to be releasing more names. We have a big announcement coming this Friday. In fact, it's 7:22. So mark your calendars. And if you have not yet gotten your tickets, I don't know what you're waiting for, people. You got to hurry. 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We have a lot of new things this year, new faces that you will see, including Nick Shirley and Adam Carolla, and something to kick off the day, which is called Answer Fest. I hope you like it. 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Now, we're talking about the World Cup, and I put the question out to you 6 o'clock club members, and we'll be right with you on the phones, 855-785-8255. Do you think that it was good for North America to have the World Cup? America specifically, do you think that it made a difference in how we're consumed around the globe? 855-785-8255. President Trump sure had a good time.
2: Hard to believe that the FIFA World Cup is coming to an end. You played such a role in bringing it here. What have been the highlights for you?
3: Well, I think my first meeting with Johnny, he's fantastic, the job he's done, and he had this idea, and I said, that's crazy. We're not a soccer country, and it turns out we are a soccer country. We're a football country, but we don't want to get it confused. But I don't think there's ever been anything like what's happened with the whole World Cup. It's been beautiful. It's a beautiful thing to watch, and I really give Johnny the credit.
1: Okay, and the president talked about the importance of sports, and I agree with him. I know there are a lot of you go, who cares? Who cares about sports? It doesn't matter. It used to be a place where we could unify, or maybe not. You know, I can't say like the Yankees and the Dodgers were unified yesterday, but I do know that the Dodgers beat them two out of three games. Pretty good. We gave them the last one so that they wouldn't get their feelers all hurt. But, you know, I think in some cases it unifies people. I think it's supposed to be a distraction. And I think sports also teaches a lot of lessons about life, about hard work, grit, dedication, responsibility. Let's see what President Trump has to say about all of that.
2: Why is sport so important in bringing truly the whole world together in this moment?
3: Just as universal. It's been something from, I guess, probably pretty much the beginning of time. Mm-hmm. It's a microcosm of life. You win, you lose. But with sports, you see it over a two-hour period. And in life, you go a whole life before they realize whether or not you're a winner or a loser. It's a long time. And now it's just something very special. And you know, I know a lot about sports. I know a lot about athletes. And with an athlete, generally speaking, you have to work and all of that. But bottom line, you either have it or you don't.
1: Yeah. All right. So that was President Trump pregame. Should we check and see how his prediction went? Because they asked him to predict a winner. Let's see if the president nails it.
2: I got to ask. Argentina, Spain.
3: Yeah.
2: Give me a prediction.
3: Well, I knew you were going to ask. So I thought about it very... I thought about it a lot. I knew that was a question. I hate to get involved, even though politically it doesn't matter so much. The head of Argentina is a friend of mine. He's done a terrific job. But I would say that it's hard to bet against Messi. I watched that pass. I guess you'd call it a pass. It was exactly perfect. Although it takes some talent to hit the ball off the head coming at that speed. But that was perfect. If you had a strike zone, it was exactly where it had to be. And I watched also just before that, the way he got away from the defender. He was very well defended. All of a sudden, he's standing by himself, and he kicked it perfectly, and it's hard to bet against him. So I won't pick sides. I just think it's very hard to bet against Messi. He's great.
1: Oh, you should have. Hopefully some of you did bet against Messi because, yeah, he lost. We lost, but that's all right. You know, you got to pick one or pick the other. It sounds like President Trump went for Argentina. That's who I thought would win at the beginning of all this. But, hey, Spain pulled it out 1-0. Trent in Hermosa Beach. Hello, Trent. Good morning.
4: Morning, Jennifer. Yes, I watched the entire World Cup, especially the championship game, and I loved it. But what I loved most was Jennifer Hudson's rendition of the national anthem. I literally came to close to tears.
1: Can we grab that, Dan? He's going to look for it, Trent, so we can hear it, because I missed it.
4: She was so beautifully dressed, and she had her own rendition of the national anthem, which she clearly put to her skill set and made it all work. And it was just, it was fabulous. It reminds me of when Thelma Houston, Whitney's mother, belted one out eons ago at the Coliseum. It was so beautiful. I can still remember, and it was 30 years ago. But, you know, the sports is great for the country. It's great for the world. It does teach teamwork, responsibility, you know, how to lose,
1: yeah.
4: You know, because a lot of people don't, they go on rages and wraths when they lose. And it's just, you got to keep working at it. Like President Trump says, it takes a lifetime
1: to figure it all out. And do you think it was a benefit for our country, Trent, to have the World Cup here?
4: 100%. Totally. Look at all these people that came here and said, wow.
1: Yeah.
4: Wow. You know, because what we have is under assault by, say, the Democratic Socialists of America. And they want to take people who work hard, like, say, me and you, and just say, hey, your stuff is my stuff. And, you know, give it up, Holmes. And it ain't the way it works. It's not the way people are wired. We are susceptible to being fooled. But once we realize it, then communist people are stuck, you know, just. I mean, and there's examples all over the world. Iran's probably the worst example because all those thugs have the guns and they keep the good people down. And there's a lot of good people in Iran.
1: Yeah.
4: And, you know, so we don't want that. And we want to be compensated for what we do. And we want to be able to create wealth and we want to buy homes and we want to build the country. And that's what President Trump wants. And these socialists are just jealous.
1: Yeah, and I actually think sports are actually the biggest argument against socialism, because you have to look for greatness. Yeah. Not everybody is created in everybody's got their strengths and weaknesses. And I think sports actually is a good lesson about that if we're looking at the politics, Trent. Thanks so much for the phone call. Appreciate you, Rick. And Playa Del Rey. Hi, Rick.
5: Morning.
1: Good morning.
5: I'm not a big soccer fan. I find it kind of a little boring.
1: Uh-huh.
5: But I did appreciate the fact that anytime I went to Home Depot or Costco, it was pretty empty and I was able to get in and out pretty quick.
1: So basically, you just lived your life around the World Cup. So all in all, that was a net positive for you then, Rick.
5: Exactly. I mean, it is a great thing to host, even though they say worker productivity was down and we lost a lot of money in the workforce as far as people watching the game. But it is a great thing because I hear a lot of stories about people coming over here and just really loving our country. So that was a great.
1: Yeah,
5: great,
1: I think it was a good showcase for sure, Rick. Thanks so much for the phone call. And I'm glad you got some good empty trips into Costco. You know, that's what it's really all about on the weekend. So thanks for that. 855-785-8255. Do we have a little bit of Jennifer Hudson, Dan?

0: I don't know what's so impressive about that. I could do that. Wow, is all I can say. Can she sing? That
1: is
0: incredible.
1: To be an American?
0: All right, Jennifer Hudson, well done. She sang the national anthem at the World Cup yesterday. 855-785-8255. Guys, as we continue, we have an update on the lettuce that has plagued America. And, of course, California behind it all. The details as your Monday Morning Answer continues at 631.
2: Stuck in traffic? We've got the answer.
3: Good morning. We start in West Hollywood. Closure, Sunset Boulevard, east and westbound. Both lanes closed due to last week's water main break from Sherbourne Drive to San Vicente. In Norwalk, got a crash. Connector reduced to one lane, 605 northbound connector to the 105. That's stop traffic at Rosecrans. South L.A. stall, second lane from the left blocked, 110 northbound after Adams Boulevard. Industry accident, right shoulder 605 southbound before the 10. That's traffic on The Answer.
2: The Answer. Breaking news.
3: A lettuce sample from Taylor Farms that tested positive for cyclospora was a false positive, according to the FDA. Tammy Trujillo explains.
4: The company said Friday it was voluntarily recalling iceberg lettuce grown in central Mexico after it was linked to the current outbreak of gastrointestinal issues. But the FDA said Sunday that after further review, no samples have tested positive for the parasite. More than 1,600 people have fallen ill. I'm Tammy Trujillo.
3: The statewide average gas price is up by 2 cents. AAA says the average price for a gallon of self-serve regular is now $5.48. In L.A. County, the average price is $5.53. It is 6 cents lower in Orange County. Gas is $5.46 in Ventura County, $5.40 in San Bernardino County, and $5.39 in Riverside County. And Spain took down Argentina to win the World Cup 1-0 in extra time. Now here's National Weather Service meteorologist Andrew Rourke with your answer weather forecast.
5: Just a few patchy low clouds and fog at the beaches this morning. Otherwise, some high clouds will drift over the area, making the skies partly cloudy. Temperatures will be on the warm side, with the beaches warming to the mid to upper 70s. Warmer across the rest of the coastal areas, with highs mostly in the lower to mid 80s. The valleys, however, will be quite a bit warmer. Look for temperatures almost entirely in the 90s.
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13: Hey, it's Larry Elder, and I'm going to be at Town Hall 2026. 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Adam Carolla, investigative journalist Nick Shirley, Steve Hilton, Larry O'Connor, Alex Marlowe, Mike Gallagher, and more. 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
1: Message for Jen Horn. It's Phil from Philly. Yo, Adrian. Just my response to VP Vance blaming Israel for his deal with Iran falling through. He just handed the presidency to Ron DeSantis. Marco has to stay at state. He is the best state man we have ever had in the history of this country. He's got to stay there for another 4 years. Ron DeSantis, 2028.
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2: Phil from Philly, you're missing the multitasker in the room. What about Marco Rubio? I don't know. Look, Ron DeSantis, good. I think he will definitely be in it. I think he probably will be. I think that might be your top three, right? Ron DeSantis, J.D. Vance, Marco Rubio. But I don't know. I just have this feeling about Marco. But, you know, it's 2 years. It's just feelings at this point. Just feelings. Thanks for the phone call, though. You know, I always like to hear from you. Yo, Adrian, 855-785-8255. Guys, we are back at it on a Monday. And one of my favorite words is spew. You ever use that one? Spewing, moist. Those are all words that sound like what they are. I forget what that's called. It's something fancy. My mom's an English teacher. She's probably screaming at the radio right now. She'll tell me. But spew, who thought we'd be talking about spew? But I have two spewing stories to tell you for a Monday. It's impressive, right? So the two spewing stories, and we can decide what you'd like to go with, are the, of course, tainted lettuce from Taylor Farms. That's a spew story. And then the water main breaks, spewing also here in Los Angeles. So let's start there, and then we'll get to the lettuce, because all in all, our infrastructure problems probably worse than this lettuce virus, which I guess they'll probably get taken care of pretty soon. You probably remember last week, water spewing above West Hollywood. Well, it wasn't just the one water main, by the way. A string of water main breaks across Los Angeles is, yeah, no kidding, raising concerns about the conditions of our city's aging infrastructure. Five, count them, 5 water main breaks have been reported across the region in the past week, including the most destructive, which was in West Hollywood, where a 100-year-old pipe, I think 105 years, unleashed millions of gallons of water onto the Sunset Strip. Fantastic. And pretty soon they're going to be telling us not to flush our toilets. Get ready, that's coming, because we're in a water crisis. And I'm going to say, you know what? I'm going to flush my toilet and tell you guys you should have caught that water in West Hollywood. This was a 36-inch water transmission line that failed Thursday, and it was installed more than 100 years ago. 17 million gallons of water rushed through the streets, flooding businesses, apartment buildings, and underground parking garages. According to residents, it looked like a tsunami. They thought, in fact, some of the kids in the area thought the water was coming in from the ocean. 3 days after the break, 200 LADWP workers remained on site, restoring the damaged line and completing testing before service can fully return. Here's the problem. This is not the only one that happened, right? Every once in a while, you see these gushers. You see this water spewing. This wasn't the only one, however, because last Sunday, a water main in Boyle Heights broke, followed by 3 additional breaks over the weekend, 1 in Hollywood, 2 in Venice. And you kind of have to think to yourself, when are we going to fix this? Karen Bass talks about it, saying, well, I've been telling people it's a problem for a long time. Yeah, no kidding. But you've also been the mayor for a long time, Karen. So when are we going to get this fixed? 855-785-8255. This is not easy. It is not cheap. I am not pretending that this is a project that you can just do overnight, because you've got to really have someone planning how to do the shutoffs, how to do the repairs. It's a lot of stuff under the streets. But I'd say, hey, while you're in there fixing the infrastructure, and again, I'm no real genius here. I am not an urban planner. Doggone it. I have a journalism degree. That's a joke. You know, it's fine. I can do it, guys. I could. write you a newspaper article. That's why I like the newspaper so much. In any case, while you're in there fixing the infrastructure, why not bury the power lines? Geniuses. Couldn't we do it all at once? Because guess what? It's going to get windy again. It's already hot. It's going to get dry. The more power lines we have above the ground, the more chance that we're going to get a fire like we did in Altadena when those power lines started sparking and, you know, there it was. I know it's not going to be easy, but, you know, residents of Los Angeles, I actually believe, would support this because ultimately at the end of the day, we'll be safer, more secure, and we won't have hundreds of millions of gallons of water just floating through West Hollywood, cleaning up the streets. 855-785-8255. So that was spewing story number one. I promised you two. Spewing story number two is at Taylor Farms. And that might sound familiar because if you go to the grocery store, it's probably likely that you have purchased one of those salad kits. I think they're delicious. I'm a big fan of the Mexican corn. Have you tried that? It's my favorite Taylor Farms salad. But anyway, they have a bunch of different salads. And they're, you know, come with a little package of stuff, something, whatever you do with that. Taylor Farms said it voluntarily removed all iceberg lettuce sourced from central Mexico after U.S. health officials linked a cyclosoriasis outbreak to shredded iceberg lettuce, though the company said none of its branded salad products are connected to the illnesses. So that's good news. You like your bourbon bacon? You like your Mexican corn? You like your green goddess? Southwest, you can get those salads still, and hopefully it's still all right. This comes after Reuters and Bloomberg News all said that Taylor Farms was preparing a recall of ingredients tied to this parasite outbreak, which is one of the largest foodborne illness outbreaks in the United States in recent years. The scope of the recall remains unclear. Reuters reporting that Bloomberg cited a document outlining the plan to action. FDA, CDC are investigating this outbreak linked to shredded iceberg lettuce served at Taco Bell restaurants in Indiana, Kentucky, Michigan, Ohio, and West Virginia. There's spew story number two. Because apparently it's bad when you have parasitic diarrhea. It doesn't go away. It stays there for like weeks and weeks and weeks. 855-785-8255. Let's see. Ace. Ooh, Ace calling from Pear Blossom. I love Pear Blossom. There used to be a vendor who used to make little tables into turtles. Ace, do you know what I'm talking about?
3: No, I sure don't.
2: It used to be the turnoff as you're coming from like the San Fernando Valley going up into Vegas and you'd go on Pear Blossom Highway. And right at the turnoff to get there, I forget what that's called, there was the turtle table guy and he would have tables painted like turtles.
3: I'll be darned.
2: I used to go to Vegas a lot in my 20s, as you know. Okay, so Ace, tell me what's going on. Good morning.
3: Well, you know what they don't provide for their workers?
2: Tell me.
3: And the pickers in the field is porta-potties in Mexico. They don't pick up the stuff from the porta-potties that aren't there. They don't have sewage reclamation plants. And Mexico still does all their pooping in their lakes and their rivers and their streams. They're filthy that way, and that's why the growers go down there because they can get away with this.
4: What now?
2: Okay, so you're saying that the Mexican farm workers have no place to potty, and so this is why we get this kind of stuff from them.
3: Lettuce sucks that stuff right up out of the ground.
2: Oh, boy. Oh, I believe you, Ace. I don't like it, but I believe you. I appreciate the phone call. Oof.
3: Okay.
2: Google dances. What do I Google here? Are you going to argue with the man like Ace? He sounds like he's seen some things in life, except for turtle tables at the turnoff to Vegas. Everything else he has seen.
5: I'm not going to argue with him. I'm just going to do some backup research, but I'm curious what I'm exactly putting
2: into
5: Google.
2: I think you should say, do Mexican farm workers have access to porta potties?
5: All right, thank you. That's the classiest way of putting it. All right, I'm on it.
2: 855-785-8255. This is why I love the 6 o'clock club. We learn so much. You'd think that would be easy, by the way. I mean, a porta potty can't be that expensive to bring out into a field. 855-785-8255, your phone calls in moments. Also, we have a brand new prime minister in the UK. President Trump's already speaking out about this as your Monday morning answer continues at 6:46.
4: You've got the answer.
6: Good morning. We start in Norwalk. Got a crash. Connector reduced to one lane. 605 northbound connector to the 105. Stop traffic from Rosecrans. A stall that was hit. Two vehicles down an embankment. Gardena got an accident. Left lane block. 405 northbound before Vermont. A 3-minute delay. Stop and go traffic from Avalon. South L.A. stall cleared. That's the 110 northbound after Adams Boulevard. It's a 5-minute delay, and that's traffic on The Answer.
4: 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Breaking news.
6: For just the second time in history, Spain has won the FIFA World Cup. Rory O'Neill reports.
7: After more than a month of competition across North America, Spain captured the title by knocking off defending champs Argentina 1-0 in overtime Sunday. President Trump was among the many dignitaries on hand for the final at New York, New Jersey Stadium, which drew a crowd of more than 80,000 fans with a first-ever halftime show with the Muppets, Shakira, Madonna, and more. Spain, Portugal, and Morocco will host the next World Cup in 2030. I'm Rory O'Neill.
6: Anaheim police say they have seized about 2,200 pounds of meth in a recent bust. They said the ongoing investigation ended with a pair of traffic stops that allowed them to get a search warrant, which led them to the drugs. They say the meth was worth several million dollars. Anaheim police did not say if any suspects were arrested. Now here's National Weather Service meteorologist Andrew Rourke with your answer weather forecast.
8: Just a few patchy low clouds and fog at the beaches this morning. Otherwise, some high clouds will drift over the area, making the skies partly cloudy. Temperatures will be on the warm side, with the beaches warming to the mid to upper 70s. Warmer across the rest of the coastal areas, with highs mostly in the lower to mid 80s. The valleys, however, will be quite a bit warmer. Look for temperatures almost entirely in the 90s.
6: 68 LA and Anaheim, Larry Marino in the Answer Newsroom.
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0: 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Welcome back to The Morning Answer with Jennifer Horn.
1: That's me. Thanks for joining us here on The Morning Answer. It is Monday, July 20th already, 52 minutes past the hour. And a big announcement coming this Friday at 7:22 regarding Town Hall 2026. 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And we had a previous caller, Ace from Parablossom. And I said, I don't think you can argue with Ace because Ace sounds like he knows his stuff. He claimed, and we were talking about Taylor Farms. Taylor Farms removing all iceberg lettuce sourced from central Mexico. They're the company that does a lot of the bagged salads, a lot of bagged produce, and they sold some of their shredded iceberg to Taco Bell. And they say that is what was the culprit behind this explosive, violent diarrhea outbreak, this cyclosporiasis. So he called in and said, well, the reason for that, Jen, is that they don't have porta potties in the fields in Mexico.
2: Well, you know what they don't provide for their workers?
1: Tell me.
2: And the pickers in the fields is porta potties in Mexico. They don't pick up the stuff from the porta potties that aren't there. They don't have sewage reclamation plants. And Mexico still does all their pooping in their lakes. And their rivers and their streams.
1: Okay. I just want to say for the record.
3: A what now?
1: Granted, I've been to Cabo, and I've been to Ensenada, and I've been to Cancun. I've been to Mexico quite a few times, actually. But I know I'm hanging out in kind of resorty places, except for Ensenada. But Ensenada, Cabo, Cancun. I never pooped in a lake. Or the ocean, for that matter. They had toilets. So I just want to say, from my personal experience, I did use a traditional style restroom while I was in those places. Now, Dandan, you have done some research here.
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1: ChristianScienceMonitor.
4: Hey, listen, got to find wherever I can. An article that actually had people cleaning lettuce at the top of the page.
1: Mm-hmm.
4: Said, quote, this is one example of a farm. Portable toilets are set up around worker sites with basins and strict rules outlining how to wash hands before heading back to the fields. There must be one toilet for every 25 workers, no more than 5 minutes walking distance apart. Now, granted, that article is from 2010. So
1: and
4: I
1: that's
4: don't...
1: also probably what they... I'm guessing not all farms are... I would bet you dollars to donuts that there are farms in Mexico where Ace is absolutely right. There are no porta potties.
4: Yes.
1: I'm sure that that is true. I'm sure there's a lot of reputable places that make sure they have one for every 25 employees.
4: It's also just like some Taco Bells. You go in there, sometimes they're, you know,
1: I love that you said they have to tell people how to wash their hands. That always makes me nervous when you go into a fast food, like, you know, you're on a road trip and you take a little potty break and you go into a bathroom, like a McDonald's, and it's like telling you how to wash your hands. Like, if we can't get that, I mean, I feel like that should be a qualification for hiring.
4: Yeah, I have another example.
1: Yeah.
4: SouthernValley.us. This is written by Maggie. As we know, Maggie is a well-known source.
1: Who's Maggie?
4: Maggie wrote the article.
1: Okay.
4: That's what Maggie said. And she says, quote, where did I find it here? Oh, shoot, I lost it. But essentially, she said the same thing, where, you know, there are porta potties available. However, Jenny Gilbin on Threads.
1: Who is that?
4: Said, quote, allegedly the owner does not give workers bathroom breaks. Hashtag boycott Taylor Farms. Again, this is according to Jenny Gilbin, who, when asked and pressed on how does she know this, she said, read my bio, bro. I might know what I'm talking about. Her bio is a clinically trained therapist and life coach, health and wellness expert, and her advice has been featured in Glamour, Teen Vogue, Real, Simple, Bravo, Forbes, and more. So we have two sourced articles, including Maggie, including the Christian Science Monitor, and then Jenny Gilbin, who said, hey, I heard some stuff. So
1: All right.
4: That's where we are.
1: Well, there you go. Field sanitation is the issue. Let's say hello to Scott in the high desert. Hello, Scott. What do you know about this? I feel like you would be really up to speed on these kinds of conditions in Mexico, Scott. Good morning.
5: Well, you know, it's funny you say that because I know a guy that owns
1: Everybody
5: a
1: does.
5: Produce company that lives in Little Rock.
1: Okay.
5: And I get my pecan wood from him, but he runs multiple produce fields in multiple states, including Mexico.
1: Mm-hmm.
5: And the guy from Parablossom is absolutely right. Some provide porta potties.
1: I believe him.
5: Some don't, but it's really the enforcement of it. And yeah, Taylor Farms already got the apology from the USDA for, you know, calling them out for it. But CBS.
1: But aren't they the ones who source it from Mexico?
5: Well, technically, yes, but it wasn't grown there. Like, Taylor Farms wasn't responsible for producing it.
1: Got it. Because it's their, their facility. They just purchased the bad lettuce.
5: They just put their name on it. Yeah, exactly. So, and remember, Mexico's not controlled by the USDA either, so that's the other bad part of it. But, the guy from Pear Blossom's right.
1: All right. Well, there you go, Scott. Thank you from the high desert. I appreciate the update. Oh, no. Scott, if I cut you off, call back. I'm sorry about that. Don in the City of Industry. Hello, Don.
3: Jen, warrior princess. Let's all.
1: I'm fighting the battles in the lettuce field today, Don.
3: Lettuce and soccer. What a combination.
1: Yes.
3: Yeah, spew, a great word.
1: Thank you.
3: Yeah, I was so pumped in that game on Saturday, the third place game, was about the best of the whole tournament. You know,
1: because they actually scored goals. Dan said it was terrible. But I appreciate it too, because, you know, we're just dumb Americans, Don. No offense. I hate to put you in that category with me, but I'm going to. And we like to see people score goals.
3: Yeah. I mean, it's just, soccer's fun to play. You run around, kick the ball. Hey, but actually to watch it, my God, it's all watching paint dry most of the time. And that the final game was, what a
1: That's my favorite sport, by the way, Don. I like paint drying. That's my favorite.

0: America, they were just totally blown away. I mean, Scandinavians are little countries, and they come, I mean, just to California, they were blown away. Everything is so big, you know, the distances. And but now they got to see the cuisine, the country, the culture. There was a great shot of those Japanese fans. Oh, Texas barbecue, very good, very good. It was great. You know, so, yeah, the World Cup is great. You know, the spectacle, the fans is most of the show.
1: Yeah.
0: But, and anyway, and little Norway, you know, I'm more Norwegian than anything else. I'm English and Swedish on my dad's side, Norwegian and Finnish on my mom's side. But little Norway, my gosh, they knocked off Brazil, a little country, 5 million, 7 million people. And they got so far, and I was mad at my English relatives because they knocked off little Norway, but mm-hmm. they made up for it with that Saturday game. Wow.
1: I know. I feel like that was that. There you go. We do like the Viking row. I know it was, that was it for me. I was the American team, then Norway, and then I started to lose interest. But you know, hey, it was really fun, and I didn't think I would watch as much as I did, and I kind of got into it. So I feel like this was good for America, and that was the question. Do you think it was a net positive? It sounds like you do, Dom. Thanks so much for the phone call. 855-785-8255. All right, Mayor Bass is talking about infrastructure and these water main breaks. We'll have the latest for you in moments as your Monday Morning Answer continues at 7 o'clock.
2: 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And infrastructure is badly needed. New infrastructure is badly needed here in the city of Los Angeles.
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0: Waking up Southern California. 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
1: Thoughts here on Mamdani threatening to arrest Benjamin Netanyahu if he comes to the U.S.
2: What is such a tough guy to say that kind of thing. He has no way to do that. Of course, obviously, America's not even part of that corrupt court. And so he's just a clown to even say that. So he won't try that. And I'll just sit down and focus on the problems that they have in New York. That's really not your purview. You and I know that.
0: The Morning Answer is on.
3: Here we are. It is Monday. It is 5 minutes past the hour. I'm Jennifer Horn. Happy to have you along with us today. July 20th already. We are just pounding through this month and the year. Holy smokes. And there is a lot going on, including, are you ready for this? A cheating scandal.
4: Dun, dun, dun.
3: Typically, that's with a politician. But no, not a cheating scandal of that kind of cheating. No. In fact, thousands of California licensed drivers are being required to retake their written test because the DMV reportedly suspects them of cheating. Last month, the DMV sent letters to 11,000 drivers saying that their knowledge test results showed irregularities that sparked confusion and frustration, but the department did not provide specifics about what issues were found with those tests. Some speculated there were technical or clerical issues, but those irregularities are test taker related, according to a DMV statement cited in the report from the LA Times, and not an internal issue or a result of artificial intelligence. The Times report stated that the DMV identified patterns in the results of driver knowledge tests, indicating that some individuals may have attempted to circumvent the testing process using various cheating methods. I wouldn't even know how to cheat at the DMV. I'd be too scared. Anybody else? 855-785-8255. They didn't tell you what they were doing, probably because they didn't want you to do it yourself. But an unspecific number of those cases have been referred to district attorneys for prosecution. That's a lot. Drivers who receive this letter must retake the written test within 30 days or have their licenses revoked. Now, one interview happened this weekend. California Senate Transportation Committee Chair Dave Cortez demands answers from the DMV on what exactly went on here. It seems like there's a lot of accusations, but we're just not getting a lot of details. So listen in. This was an interview on KRCA this weekend.
5: So you sent a list of questions to the DMV a week ago asking for clarity on this driver's license test situation. Have you gotten any answers from them yet?
6: No answers yet from the DMV. You know, I did send a letter about a week ago. I think there were about a dozen questions in that letter. Those questions were not off-the-cuff questions. They were questions that my Senate Transportation Committee staff helped me write so that we could get that information and try to determine whether there's a legislative response to what's going on. So far, no response, but I do assure you that we will be following up with DMV and pushing them for a response soon.
3: I'm sure. Count on it, right? All right, well, here's a little bit more from this interview about the response to the cheating scandal.
5: I mean, the DMV really hasn't provided many details to you or to us, other than to say that cheating is involved in this situation. What's your response to that?
6: You know, the DMV seems to have a culture that allows them to respond in a way that is very antithetical, very opposite of the way most elected officials, most legislators are trained. For example, they'll say, how many licenses have been issued over the last 6 months is not public information. Well, how can it not be public information? They're public documents. It's a public agency, the Department of Motor Vehicles, probably one of the most public-facing agencies we have in the state of California. You know, I think there's over 1 million driver's licenses at any point in time, maybe more than that. Why can't they answer basic questions? You know, at times we've heard them over the last 5 or 6 years complain about IT problems. Get them fixed. You know, I'm not sure you even need IT to figure out how many driver's licenses you've issued, you know, over the last 6 months or a year, or how many have been retracted and why. And that's where this 11,000 becomes kind of a double-edged issue. One of it is, you know, the massive inconvenience it has on people, especially if they're righteous, especially if they've done the right thing, if they've checked off all the boxes, literally and figuratively, they've passed their test, they need to drive, and all of a sudden they're called back. You know, they're called back as if that test is no good. And no explanation from the DMV other than about a one paragraph explanation we've seen. And by the way, the media explanation they've given, which again is about one short paragraph, is the same explanation they've given us.
3: Okay, so what do you think about this? They don't have a lot of details, but the DMV is showing or suggesting that there was cheating on 11,000 driver tests. Are they allowed to call those people back? And if so, if that's true, do they have to give more of an explanation back? I don't even know how people would go about cheating. I don't know if they're talking about maybe using AI or using their phones to try to answer questions. I don't get it. And I don't know how the DMV would actually pick this up unless they actually had someone seeing it, having eyeballs on it. Anybody else? 855-785-8255. I hate to say I agree with this Dave Cortez. And look, I don't want anybody cheating on tests. Clearly, we could use some people with some, you know, basic skills on the road. But at the same time, you probably have to give a little bit more information than you already have if you're going to make these big claims. Dan, when was the last time you took a driving test? Do you remember a written test?
7: The written test? It was like 2019, I think.
3: So you're a little bit... Yeah. I don't even remember the last time I took the written test. I mean, it might have been once. I think maybe when I first got my license, which, you know, was just 4 years ago. No, but it's been a while is my point. I just remember being at a table. I don't know how you could cheat unless maybe now they let you have your phones. Is that possible where they're using AI?
7: I don't know, but I do remember there were some concerns. I don't know if you remember the story about people cheating at the DMV, and this was tied into like the immigration concerns, whether people were given slips of paper or something. But I do remember this a couple years ago, but I don't know how you would...
3: I mean, there's definitely issues going on with the DMV. And yeah. I think, I mean, obviously they're handing out IDs to illegal immigrants and registering those people to vote accidentally. And I'll use air quotes unless you're watching on our video stream, which you could at am870.info. You wouldn't know that. But they're handing out IDs to immigrants, illegal immigrants, which is a problem. You have to actually remove yourself from getting registered. They automatically want to register you to vote. You don't have to click a box, you have to unclick a box, which is dangerous. But this is about the testing process itself, which you have to do inside the DMV. Do you have to do proctored? I mean, I had to go to the DMV this year, actually. I think it was earlier in the year, but I didn't take the written test. I just don't see how there'd be room for that.
7: So this is over in Florida. First Coast News, has this story. But they were talking about how this is involving truck drivers, but phones and earpieces were being used to help people cheat through the test there. So I wonder if this is kind of connected in some way to that. You know, someone who would know, who I'll keep an eye out on, is my sister, who's coming up on
3: she's going to go get trained. Yeah, she's going to go get a test,
7: she's getting
3: right?
7: She's getting to that stage. So I'll keep an eye out. Like, hey, what's going on? What's the process these days?
3: All right. 855-785-8255. Barbara in Buena Park. Hello, Barbara. Good morning.
8: Hello.
3: Hi.
8: Hey, I've had people in the grocery store that I ran in, like somehow ran into this conversation about the DMV and how they didn't even have to take the test.
3: Really?
8: And also, yes. And also, I've had someone I know that works for the DMV. People are calling, having people go on the internet and do these tests for them, or telling them the answers at home. They don't even have to go in and do it.
3: You know, I have an idea, Barbara. This is actually interesting. So I'm not sure. I didn't know you could take the test at home. I'd have to look into that
8: Me
3: in
8: either.
3: Our area. You can?
8: I just found that out.
3: Wow.
8: From somebody that works at the DMV, and also from these people telling me. And one lady, like, she was telling me she didn't even have to take the test. And I'm like, how did you not do that? And then I was at a doctor's appointment one day, and the lady was telling me how they told her at the DMV, oh, you can have somebody take it for you at home. Just have
3: what?
8: A family member do it. Yes.
3: Gosh, come on. All
8: and
3: right.
8: I told
3: so
8: her, I said, that's against the law.
3: You know who we need to ask about this? I hate to blow the whistle on our buddy, but you know, he's not here, so we're gonna do it.
9: Blow the whistle. Blow the whistle.
3: We're gonna blow the whistle, Barbara. Come on. So we're going to blow the whistle, and we're going to call Hot Chocolate Jose, because if anybody could figure out a cheating scam, this guy, and he admits to it on the radio, this man knows how to cheat. So I think we should ask him if maybe this is something, I don't know. Maybe.
8: It's been going on for a long time, and I'm just telling you, the people that I've talked to from the DMV that works there, they have told me these people don't even have to give any information. They don't even have to have a real address for this. I mean, it's just unbelievable what's going on in California.
3: Well, that is for sure, Barbara. So thank you for that phone call. Appreciate it. I know he's probably getting his beauty rest, but can we reach out to Hot Chocolate Jose on this story? This is an important one.
7: Yeah, we'll reach out to him. Just to follow up on the Jacksonville story, the men would arrive at the DMV wearing a t-shirt with a hole cut into it, and inside was a phone connected to someone who could see the test. Then there was an earpiece that allowed them to receive the correct answers. And
3: how about
7: it says,
3: this? Just memorize it. It shouldn't be that hard.
7: Some men would even unbutton their shirts to better conceal the device blending into their clothes. So again, that's not necessarily what's happening here in California, but that is an example of actual DMV cheating when it revolved truck tests in Florida.
3: All right. Well, we'll find out. We'll see what we're going to get from Hot Chocolate. We've got also our buddy, former LA County Sheriff, current candidate for Sheriff Alex Villanueva. He will join us next as your Monday Morning Answer continues. It's 7:16.
10: Stuck in traffic? We've got the answer.
11: Good morning. We start in West Hollywood. Still have closures related to the water main break last week. In fact, Sunset Boulevard east and westbound has both lanes closed. That's from Sherbourne to San Vicente. Norwalk got a crash. Only the left lane of the connector is open. The 605 northbound connector to the 105. And Seal Beach got an injury accident. Carpool lane blocked. This is the 605 southbound before the 405. And that is traffic on the answer.
10: The answer. Breaking news.
11: Southern Californians are urged to use caution headed to the beach as dangerous and powerful rip currents move into the region. Tammy Trujillo has details.
12: The National Weather Service has a high surf advisory in effect for south-facing beaches in Los Angeles and Ventura counties. Forecasters say hazardous surf and strong rip currents are expected to continue through at least Tuesday night, with elevated surf possible later on in the week. The dangerous beach conditions are being caused by swells generated by Tropical Storm Alita off the coast of Baja California, along with additional tropical systems expected to develop in the eastern Pacific. I'm Tammy Trujillo.
11: An investigation underway after a suspect with a knife was shot and killed inside a restaurant in Cerritos. It happened inside Lucille's Smokehouse Barbecue at about 2 p.m. A man with a knife scared people as he ran through the restaurant. A person with a permit to carry a concealed weapon drew a gun and ordered the suspect to drop the knife. Instead, the man charged toward the customer, who then opened fire. The man was declared dead at the scene. Now, here's National Weather Service meteorologist Andrew Rourke with your answer weather forecast.
13: Just a few patchy low clouds and fog at the beaches this morning. Otherwise, some high clouds will drift over the area, making the skies partly cloudy. With the beaches warming to the mid to upper 70s, warmer across the rest of the coastal areas, with highs mostly in the lower to mid 80s. The valleys, however, temperature is almost entirely in the 90s.
11: 69, LA and Anaheim, Larry Marino in the Answer Newsroom.
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25: 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Adam Carolla, investigative journalist Nick Shirley, Steve Hilton, Larry O'Connor, Alex Marlowe, Mike Gallagher, and more. 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
1: Wow, that was like double time. Didn't we like that? 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Welcome in. It is Monday, July 20th. A big announcement coming at this time at 7:22 on Friday for our town hall event, September 26th in Pasadena at the Ambassador Auditorium. 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And joining us right now is former L.A. County Sheriff, current candidate for L.A. County Sheriff, Alex Villanueva is here. Follow him at AlexVillanueva33. And guys, help him out. 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AlexVillanueva2026.com. Sheriff, good morning.
2: Good morning, Jen. How are you doing?
1: Doing great. How was your weekend?
2: Hot.
1: Hot. This is a good answer. It's a true answer. It's a good answer. All right. Well, hopefully you were able to stay cool. And I know that there was a lot of heat in a couple of investigations going on with the LA Sheriff's Department. This weekend, you were posting about the public having a right to know about that case where the grenades went off in that facility. Sheriff, can you remind us of that story? I remember it, but for the people who may have forgotten, because it's been a few months ago now, what went on there and what is the cover-up that's happening at the Sheriff's Department?
2: Well, the tragedy happened in July of last year. Everyone remembers where three deputies lost their lives. There was an issue of two military grenades. One was detonated at the Biscaloo Center facility in East L.A.
1: We were on the air when that happened. I remember that. Yes.
2: And the second grenade, apparently the Sheriff Department knows what became of it. Sheriff Luna knows what became of it. The ATF is doing their investigation. And what's happening is that some individuals apparently on their own decided to dispose unlawfully of the second grenade, and that puts the public at risk. And this is something that was done to protect the image of apparently of the sheriff.
1: And who is helping with this? Is this the Board of Supervisors? Like, who helps cover this up? Because obviously the news media has to be complicit in this, but who is working on this to cover this up?
2: Well, apparently, I don't think this really has anything to do with the Board of Supervisors. I think this is all in-house from Luna's administration. And if you, and yeah, obviously a complicit media that is not asking any questions. And if you remember when I was in office, every week there was, oh my God, this and oh my God, that. That turned out to be big nothings. And now this is like real cover-up stuff that is actually is dangerous to the public. And, no one wants to ask the questions of what happened to the second grenade.
1: Wow. So it's just missing. We don't know where it went.
2: Oh, we know where it went.
1: We do. Okay.
2: Yes, we do.
1: All right.
2: Mr. Luna knows where it went. He just doesn't want to see.
1: Okay. So I guess we'll leave it at that. He doesn't want to let you know and how this got bungled up. That's part of the problem. I mean, transparency is key. And certainly, I would say, Sheriff, and I think you'd agree, that when you were in office, they weren't letting you float on stuff like this. If this had happened under your watch, they'd be wanting to know all the details, the who, what, when, where, and why.
2: Well, look at the LA Times alone. That use of force case in San Fernando court lockup, which turned out to be not a cover-up, but a fake cover-up or a manufactured cover-up, that the LA Times wrote 12 articles in a row on it, 12. And we demonstrated that it was all manufactured. There was no cover up. And then they just decided not to talk about it anymore. That's how they played the game.
1: It's really pretty incredible. All right. So switching gears a little bit to some of the crime numbers, we've heard it from LA City and we've heard it from LA County. And they are trying to say that crime is down and that homelessness is down. But what we're hearing or what we're feeling, it's a whole lot different. On that front, we've learned that LAZA and their cohorts have been hiding the information about what the homeless count really is in Southern California, Sheriff. And they try to do these counts in January. They've been delaying, delaying, and delaying. Mayor Karen Bass tries to say, oh, she wants to get these numbers out. But do you think these delays are another cover-up we should be concerned with?
2: Of course they're a cover-up. That information, they had it available as soon as it was done. And because everything is automated now. So the fact they don't want to release it means the numbers are not good for the midterm election, so it must be covered up. This is politics 101 for the city and the county.
1: So you think they're just holding back until the election is over and then away we'll go. Is that something, and I know this is LA City, not necessarily LA County, but is this something that you think they're doing to try to bolster up Karen Bass? Who are they trying to help by holding back these numbers?
2: They're trying to bolster Karen Bass and Sheriff Luna, both of them.
1: Yeah. And that's because what is the sheriff's department's role typically in that kind of enforcement? I know you were so spectacular at clearing off Venice Beach. I think the enforcement of the laws already on the books when it comes to homelessness just allows you to say, hey, no camping. You can't stay here. You got to keep going, got to keep moving. That doesn't seem to be what law enforcement is doing. And that's got to come from direction at the top.
2: Yes. Well, when you have a staffing crisis, you've lost over 30% of your workforce. The homeless outreach service team that did such a wonderful job is pretty much gutted. So there is no cleanup of encampments from the sheriff's department. And the city inside safe thing is there's nothing safe about it, and people are not going inside. So you basically have failed policies, failed execution of these plans, and the results are just being concealed so voters are ignorant when they go to the polls.
1: And that's why we're trying to spread the message. And you got to do what you can. If you are in a position to help the sheriff out with a little bit of money, a little donation, a little manpower, volunteer, you can also spread some stories on social media. Help bolster this effort to get some accountability and transparency back at the LA Sheriff's Department. Alex Villanueva, former LA County Sheriff, is running for sheriff in 2026. You can follow him, Alex Villanueva 33, and you can check him out online, AlexVillanueva2026.com. AlexVillanueva2026.com. Sheriff, thank you so much. Have a great week.
2: You too.
1: We'll talk to you again soon. All right, 855-785-8255. Up next, guys, our Trump MAGA Minute. Jam-packed, and it's next. It's 7:30.
0: Stuck in traffic? We've got the answer.
3: Good morning. We start in Sherman Oaks this time with an accident. Right lane blocked. 405 southbound at the 101. A 14-minute delay. Stop traffic from Victory. Downtown L.A. accident, two middle lanes blocked, 10 eastbound after Mateo Street. A 3-minute delay, stop-and-go traffic from Central. Mid-City accident, left lane blocked, 10 westbound before Crenshaw. Seal Beach injury accident, carpool lane blocked, 605 southbound before the 405. And that is traffic on The Answer.
0: 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Breaking news.
3: The Pentagon has ended its latest round of attacks on Iran.
4: The U.S. Central Command released video of U.S. warplanes taking off from a ship, saying it launched airstrikes targeting Iran's paramilitary Revolutionary Guard on Sunday to retaliate for the killing of American troops in Jordan. Two American service members were killed Saturday in an Iranian attack on a base in Jordan, and one is missing. Four others were injured. On Sunday, the U.S. targeted bridges, electrical facilities, and other locations in Iran. Tehran retaliated by hitting power and water treatment plants in Kuwait. I'm Donna Water.
3: A study says watching TV frequently can harm brain health. The study was led by researchers from the University of Southern California. It found that people who reported watching TV very often showed reduced size in areas of the brain linked to memory and damage in areas that were tied to aging and stroke risk and cognitive decline. Now here's National Weather Service meteorologist Andrew Rourke with your Answer weather forecast.
5: Today will be a partly cloudy day with some low clouds and fog near the beaches in the morning. Otherwise, look for fairly warm conditions with mid to upper 70s at the beaches, lower 80s through the mid 80s across the rest of the coast, while the valleys will warm up into the 90s today.
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1: Good morning. Will someone please create an AI-generated max headroom of Gavin Newsom? He talks just like him.
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2: It sure is. We thank you for joining us. It is Monday here on The Morning Answer, July 20th, 35 minutes past the hour. And guys, before we jump into the Trump MAGA Minute, we started the hour with a story that has been percolating for about the last 5 days. And that story is that there are 11,000 people that the DMV says could have cheated on their driver's test. And I'm not talking about the in-the-car driving test. Their written driver's test. I was like, who could have the nerve to do that? Now, granted, it's been 174 years since I took a written driving test. I took it when I was 16. I don't think I've taken another one since. And you know, I'm 19 now. No, it's been a while. It's been decades. Let's just say that since I think I've had to take a written test. So I don't know if they've done any new crazy technology. I don't know. I just remember it was a written test. I think you had to bubble in the answer and you studied. Imagine that. I know you studied from a little booklet and then you went and took your test. If you passed, you passed. You went on to the eye exam. If you didn't, well, back to having to take it again. So when I read that 11,000 people cheated, I'm like, how are they doing this? And the DMV isn't telling us. They're keeping it really quiet because I don't think they want to give anybody ideas. But the guys and I were talking about it, and I said, well, if there's anybody that I could go to for advice on cheating on a test, it would be our friend Hot Chocolate Jose, because I'm not going to say he does, but allegedly he is. I'm going to just say he's very knowledgeable on the subject. So Hot Chocolate Jose, good morning. Thanks for joining us nice and early. I hope we're not taking away from your beauty sleep.
3: No, I'm actually at Disneyland right now.
2: You're at Disneyland?
3: I'm waiting for this. Yeah.
2: Right now?
3: Well, we're waiting for it. It says Adventureland to open. We're waiting right here with a bunch of people.
2: Well, that's fun. So you have early access. Okay, you're going to go on the Jungle Cruise first or Indiana Jones?
3: I think we might go to Indiana Jones or maybe Star Wars Rise of the Resistance.
2: Okay, so that's Adventureland. I thought that was Star Wars Land. Okay, so
3: I don't even know.
2: Well, I'm excited for you, Hot Chocolate, because I forgot you're taking your special lady friend, as Grant's and children like to say, your girlfriend to Disneyland. It must be her birthday, right?
3: Yeah, it's on Thursday.
2: Happy birthday, girlfriend. Did you get her the pretty perfume? What did you get her? Do we know? Or just this trip to Disneyland? Because that cost a pretty penny.
3: It's a trip. It's a gift.
2: Okay, so can she hear me right now, Hot Chocolate?
3: No. She's not on speaker right now.
2: Okay, is she going to nickel and dime you while you're at Disneyland? Is she going to want everything? Or you have to buy her like a stuffed animal and a churro and all that stuff?
3: Yeah. The churro, the ears, the beignets, all the other stuff.
2: Are you going to take her to a nice dinner? The Blue Bayou? You're going to have to do that?
3: Oh, we'll see what we eat.
2: All right.
3: But that is on my radar.
2: It's on the radar, like radar. Okay, so Hot Chocolate, I think you'd be happy to know that if I'm thinking about cheating on a test, I would call you for advice. You're kind of the epitome of that game, yes?
3: Well, me personally, I've never cheated, but I know some guys who have.
2: Right, you hang with them.
3: I'm not going on the record saying I cheated.
2: Okay, I wouldn't if I were you. Not on this show. All right, so do you have any inclination as to how you might cheat on your written driver's test at the DMV?
3: Well, I mean, if you're in the room, right, if they put you like, remember back in the school days when you would take a test and then they would give you like these paper dividers so no one would see your answers?
2: Yes, you had to put those up.
3: Last time I took a test was a long time ago, so I don't know how they do it now. But if they have those and there's nobody like walking around, I'm pretty sure you could just use the AI on your phone to cheat.
2: See, that's what I was thinking. I thought maybe you might be an expert, not that you've done this, but you've seen maybe other people or watched some TikTok videos of people using AI to cheat on tests. That, I think, is probably more likely because they're saying that there was an algorithm that actually blew the whistle on this. So some people, I guess, were sticking cameras down their shirt so that they could show the questions, and then they had an earpiece in so that someone would tell them an answer.
3: I mean, that's an advanced level of cheating there. I would just pull out my phone. I feel like these guys are doing way too much just to cheat.
2: For the DMV, if they can't get through a simple test like this, I would say Yeah, I don't want them on the roads, hot chocolate.
3: Yeah, me neither. I'm a little afraid. Well, some people already have their license, and I feel like they shouldn't pass tests based on the way they drive.
2: Yeah, so maybe the cheaters won't be any worse, because there are a lot of people driving around the mean streets around our station that look like they shouldn't have their license either. So you think it's possible AI and an earpiece could do the trick?
3: I think it's just a phone that could do the trick.
2: Yeah.
3: These guys are going way above what
2: they should
3: be doing.
2: You just have your phone on your desk, and away you go. Well, I appreciate it. I'm so sorry I didn't know you were at Disneyland today. I know we talked about you going, but I didn't know today was the day. So I want you to do me a favor before we let you go. If you go on, I'm going to just call it Splash Mountain because I don't know. It's like Tiana's Bayou Ride or something. I don't know. Whatever it is. Please, for the love of God, hot chocolate, do not climb out of the boat before it goes down the drop. There have been two people in the last 2 weeks that have panicked and tried to climb out before it goes down the drop. So you promise you'll stay in the vehicle at all times?
3: I will. I promise.
2: All right.
3: I'm going to be there tomorrow, so I can't jump out.
2: All right. Do not jump out. Have a great time. I hope you get on all the rides. Yeah, the Star Wars one, really good. You're good to get that one out of the way early if you have early entry. So have a good time. Happy birthday to your girlfriend.
3: Thank you. Thank you.
2: Thanks for letting us interrupt your trip. We appreciate it. All right. That's Hot Chocolate Jose, guys.
4: Give me a boy's name that starts with the letter H.
5: Jose.
2: Not how you spell it. So you spell hot chocolate, but not Jose. All right, let's jump into it. An abbreviated Trump MAGA Minute.
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0: So I want to say I was only kidding.
1: Make America great again.
2: All right, in our Trump MAGA Minute, we start on ABC this past Sunday. Jonathan Carl talking to the Energy Secretary, Chris Wright, on the length of the Iran war. Listen in.
3: So you said it would certainly come to an end within a few weeks. We are now nearly 5 months into this war. How does it end? When does it end?
4: Well, the plan, we needed 4 to 6 weeks for military actions. They went for 5.5 weeks. We did a pause to try to get an agreement with the Iranian people to allow oil to flow without them attacking it. They've proven unwilling to do that, and we've pivoted. Now what we're doing is assuring that oil and gas and other products can flow through the Strait of Hormuz with or without Iranian cooperation. And we've continued to degrade their offensive military capabilities. The president is always looking for the diplomatic off-ramp. President Trump wants to end it with a peaceful agreement with Iran, but it takes two parties to do that. If they're ready to do that, that's the way it'll end. If not, we will continue to assure flow of traffic through the strait without Iran's cooperation.
2: There have been a big wave of airstrikes following the attack on our base in Jordan that killed two members of the military. And Mike McCall talked about knocking out these targets inside of Iran, not only to put on the economic pressure, which is already back and spinning, but certainly to take down their military capabilities.
5: Remember, the military was winning this war against Iran. And by the way, I applaud President Trump, the first one since 1979 to take action against a nuclear Iran. You know, and having said that, our military is winning. We stopped to negotiate a ceasefire and a negotiated settlement that did not work with this regime. I was not sanguine about that being successful. So now we're going to move forward with Plan A again. The military is going to move in, take out their launch pads, take out their ability to send Shahed drones, to hit tankers, the missiles. Same thing, quite frankly, that Ukraine is doing against Russia. We're going to do that against Iran. They're using the same drones as Shahed drones. But we got to knock out these targets inside of Iran to open up the Straits of Hormuz. That has to be the fundamental objective, key objective right now.
2: U.S. Central Command saying a ninth straight wave of strikes on military targets in Iran was completed Sunday night. President Trump paying tribute to U.S. service members killed in an attack linked to Iran, saying American forces launched another round of strikes in honor of them. Two U.S. service members in Jordan were killed last week during an Iran-linked attack, according to U.S. Central Command. A third U.S. troop was killed in Iraq on Saturday. Never easy to deal with that loss, that's for sure. John Fetterman spoke out about about Mamdani's threat to have Netanyahu arrested if he comes into New York.
6: Thoughts here on Mamdani threatening to arrest Benjamin Netanyahu if he comes to the U.S.?
7: What is such a tough guy to say that kind of thing? He has no way to do that. Of course, obviously, America's not even part of that corrupt court. And so he's just a clown to even say that. So he won't try that. And I'll just sit down and focus on the problems that they have in New York. That's really not your purview. You and I know that. Sit down.
2: Yeah. All right. President Trump threatening states like ours here in California, if they don't turn over their voter rolls, that the United States Postal Service will not deliver their mail-in ballots. We'll find out what a candidate for Secretary of State has to say about all of this. Supervisor Don Wagner will join us in just moments as your Monday Morning Answer continues at 7:46.
8: Stuck in traffic? We've got the answer.
9: Good morning. We start in West Hollywood. Still some closures related to the water main break last week. It's Sunset Boulevard east and westbound, both lanes from Sherbourne to San Vicente. Norwalk got a crash this morning. Only the left lane of the connector is open, 605 northbound connector to the 105. Stop traffic from Rosecrans. Mid-City, accident center divider 10 westbound before Crenshaw Boulevard. And 5-minute delay there, 7 to get through. And that's traffic on The Answer.
8: 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Breaking news.
9: President Trump has presented the World Cup trophy to Spain, the winner of Sunday's final against Argentina. But correspondent Andrew Stewart tells us that in President Trump's eyes,
10: the real victor of the world's premier soccer tournament is the U.S. From the start, this year's World Cup faced challenges and backlash, including over its migration policies and high ticket prices. Mr. Trump stirred controversy by intervening in a referee decision on a red card. However, despite tensions with co-hosts Canada and Mexico, the World Cup event largely considered successful.
9: That's correspondent Andrew Stewart reporting. Mexico's president and Canada's prime minister also attended the World Cup, showing soccer's ability to bridge geopolitical divides. U.S. Central Command says unidentified human remains have been recovered in Jordan. CENTCOM said in a statement that the remains were found near a location of an Iranian strike that killed two U.S. service members and left one missing. A process to verify the remains is ongoing. Now here's National Weather Service meteorologist Andrew Rourke with your answer weather forecast.
11: Today will be a partly cloudy day with some low clouds and fog near the beaches in the morning. Otherwise, look for fairly warm conditions with mid to upper 70s at the beaches, lower 80s through the mid 80s across the rest of the coast, while the valleys will warm up into the 90s today.
9: 69 LA, 69 in Anaheim. Larry Marino on the answer with breaking news and talk you can trust.
2: We're back. Jen Horn here with my friend Alex Abkarian, co-founder of Allegiance Gold. 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
14: In 1862, Abraham Lincoln signed the Morrill Act, helping states create colleges focused on agriculture, mechanics, science, and practical education. The principle was not centralized control, it was opportunity. Lincoln's Morrill Act reminds us that America can support education without surrendering education to Washington. Why did it matter? Because a free nation needs citizens equipped to work, build, steward, and govern themselves. Scripture gives work a sacred weight. In Genesis, God placed man in the garden to work it and to keep it. Proverbs honors the one who works his land. Paul warns against idleness and calls believers to earn their bread. Why does that still matter today? Because education should form capable people under God, not dependent subjects under bureaucracy.
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1: Here we are. Thanks for joining us. It is the Morning Answer. It is Monday. It is July 20th, 52 minutes past the hour. And boy, a big story that my legal mind said maybe a judge got wrong, but we're going to bring in the guy who knows it all in this department, the candidate running for Secretary of State. Don Wagner is here. He is currently serving on the Orange County Board of Supervisors representing the 3rd District. You should volunteer, get involved with this campaign. Wagner4California.com. 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And guys, you can also give him a follow on X at Don Wagner CA. Supervisor, good morning to you.
2: Good morning. How are you?
1: You know what? Good. Exhausted. We had a Dodger doubleheader yesterday, so that was really fun. I liked that. One, lost one, but we beat the Yankees coming back in strong. I got to ask you.
2: And we took 2 out of 3.
1: Yeah. I mean, that was fine. Against the Yankees, that's good. And, you know, it wasn't like they won in, like, a big way. I mean, really, it was a bullpen game kind of for the Dodgers, so they did really well. So, hey, whatever. Yep. Got to take a few losses. But I do have to ask you this before we jump into the important stuff. This week, our Dodgers are going to go to the White House. You're already getting the pressure for people like Mookie Betts not to go. And I'm kind of disappointed. I knew Kike wasn't going to go. He's on his designated assignment. He's back trying to get back to the team. Fine. But Mookie Betts said he's not going to make anybody happy, so he's just going to stay home. I don't. Do we love this, Supervisor? If I were invited by Obama, I'm not a fan, but I'd show up because it's a stinking White House.
2: Well, I'll agree with you. I was not a fan of Obama, but had I been invited, I would have gone. Had the president walked in the room, I would have stood up and treated him with respect because it's something owed to the office. The Mookie question is a little close in my mind because he just had a new baby.
1: Yeah.
2: And is saying he's going to spend the family time, and you've got to respect that at least. That said, I think Mookie has been behind some of the more disappointing social moves in the Dodgers. I think he led there was a one game boycott. They just refused to play back in when George Floyd incident was front. And I think Mookie led that. But I'm going to give him a pass because he's got a new baby and I respect that. Kike on a rehab assignment. Some of the others. Well, we'll see who turns up.
1: Yep.
2: I'd go.
1: You better believe it. So we have our Salem News correspondent on. He's the White House correspondent for the Salem News Channel, and he's on with us probably a couple times a month. I said, you better get in there. I said, I'll hold your camera if you can get me in there. I said, you need to get in and get me a lot of behind the scenes pictures. So we'll keep you posted. I'll share those with you. But let's jump into the important stuff because the president made a claim. If states are not willing to turn over their voter rolls as required now by Harmeet Dillon and the Department of Justice, the president said he will hold back USPS's ability to deliver mail-in ballots in these states that aren't cooperating. Now, I did a deep dive here. Executive branch, the president has oversight over the post office. He could do that legally. I think ultimately, if you go through the process, he could. And that doesn't mean that California wouldn't be able to do mail-in ballots. They just have to figure out another way to deliver them. So what do you think about all of this, Supervisor?
2: I think it's an interesting play by the president, and I agree with you as commander-in-chief and head of the executive branch. He does have the opportunity to control the Postal Service. He's come up with a regulation that says if a state won't share its voter eligibility rolls with us, the federal government, the Postal Service won't deliver the mail. And that it would make a big difference in California. It's almost too late to find a 100% foolproof workaround to the mail system here in California. But it is, I think, within his rights, and a district court, appellate court in the District of Columbia has agreed just last Friday, came up with a temporary ruling that said, yes, indeed, the Postal Service can enforce this rule, which will have an impact in California unless California does something that strikes me as eminently reasonable, and that is share the voting rolls with the federal government. It allows us an additional check on who is out there, who's voting, and how clean or, in reality, not clean our voter rolls are. Because I've been saying on your show and elsewhere for a year now, the biggest problem in California really is those unclean voter rolls.
1: Yeah.
2: You register and then you move, or people pass away, or, you know, their kids move out of the house and the ballots still come to the old addresses because we don't clean our voting rolls. That's why I sued the Secretary of State with the help of Judicial Watch to do what federal and state law lets us do to clean the voting rolls. Bottom line, this gives the people of California one more check to know and be able to trust that the election system is being done fairly. And without it, the same concerns that we've seen in the primary election and in elections in years past will continue to haunt us.
1: And don't you think that if, because look, Rob Bonta knows what's going on. Shirley Weber knows what's going on. Gavin Newsom knows what's going on with the voter rolls in our state. The registrars, county by county, know this. So don't you think they don't like Trump, that if Trump is going out there and making claims like he did last week in his primetime address, saying that California has a lot of illegal immigrants on the ballot, they have a lot of dead people, we don't clean things up on the voter rolls, excuse me. Don't you think they would want to embarrass him, supervisor? Wouldn't you say, here, proof's in the pudding, president, look it up, we're doing it right here? They would love that opportunity, but you hear nothing from them because they know they have let these things get out of hand.
2: Well, it's gotten to the point where, again, I've said this before, you can't continue to give them the benefit of the doubt.
1: Mm-mm.
2: If somebody wants to come in and help me clean up my voting rolls, I would take that help because it's important to the integrity of the system. And for these people to say, as they do continually, there's nothing wrong, there's no fraud, you don't have to worry about us, and we're not going to let you check, that just says to me, hey, maybe something that smells here.
1: Yep, I think you're right about that. And that's why we could use some fresh eyes.

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1: My pleasure.
0: We'll talk to you soon. Have a great week. 855-785-8255. All right. We were hearing from Karen Bass just moments ago about the water main break and more. Plus, Tom Homan jumps into what's next for immigration enforcement in California and around the country. As your Monday Morning Answer continues, it's 8 o'clock. 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
2: KRLA, Glendale, AM 870, The Answer, is the talk of Southern California, with voices you can trust. 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
1: This is a 110-year-old pipe that we have not been able to update. And infrastructure is badly needed. New infrastructure is badly needed here in the city of Los Angeles.
2: This is one of the challenges when our infrastructure is so old. It's my understanding that these pipes are over 100 years old.
0: The Morning Answer is on.
1: That's us. Thank you for joining us. Yes, we are on, fired up, ready to go. It is a Monday here on The Morning Answer, July 20th. I'm Jennifer Horn, and well, there is lots to bring you up to speed on.
0: The Answer. Breaking news.
1: All right, we're hearing this morning that there was an arrest made in New York after an incendiary device. Incendiary device? That's better. Was found in New York City outside of a federal

0: building. So pretty big information coming out of New York. It looks like the arrest was made, but that no one was hurt. So that's a good piece of news. Also, the FBI says that there could have been others involved with this, and we'll continue to follow this story. A lot of new information coming in right now, but the people in New York are okay as we are waiting to hear what exactly went on. So we'll keep you up to speed, or bring you up to speed on that here in moments. We also have the DMV cheating scandal, which is in full effect. Dale from Long Beach wanted to know if these guys have to go back and take their test again. Do they have to pay again, even if they weren't cheating? A great question. And Mayor Karen Bass has been speaking out about the poor quality of our infrastructure. A lot to get to today, but we'll start saying with a little hello to Antoinette in Sunset Beach. Hi, Antoinette.
1: Hey, Jennifer. Good morning, hon.
0: Good morning.
1: I've never been laughing so much in all my life. You know, pick a subject. The porta potty toilet, the soccer game yesterday, or the DMV driver's license, because I have some acquaintance with all three.
0: So all right, let's hear it. Let's hear it. Link them up for us.
1: Which one do you want to know first?
0: Let's go with the DMV.
1: Okay. And I'm not embarrassed. You know, you have an idea how old I am. I don't look my age.
0: No.
1: But I have to take the stupid test because in the state of California, if you're over 70, you have to redo the written test. Well, I had to go in and redo the written test.
0: Right.
1: I passed 100%. I'm grateful. I studied a couple things because, you know, laws have changed in this crazy state of ours. But you actually had a choice when you went to do the written test in the DMV. You could do it in the computer or with a pencil with the old paper and pencil scenario. You
0: okay.
1: could do it either way. That was that. So what's next? Soccer game or porta potty?
0: Porta potty, please.
1: Okay, here's the really interesting one. A dear, dear friend of mine, American citizen. She came from Mexico. She owned one of the largest rental porta potties in the country.
0: Okay.
1: Here in the United States of America. And definitely in Mexico, yeah, they've had major problems. But the porta potty business, huge.
0: In Mexico?
1: She was, no, here in the United States.
0: Got it.
1: Mexico, they still don't get it. I don't know why, but she passed away, my lovely friend Lorraine, but she owned one of the largest here in the United States companies.
0: Wow, good for her. You know what? You never go out of business if you've got a rental porta potty. That's for sure.
1: Not at all. And then the soccer game. As you guys said, I love watching paint dry, don't you, girl?
0: I do. It's my hobby.
1: It was somewhat boring. I'm glad that the president brought it here. I thought President Trump was very diplomatic. I loved how he did the whole spiel yesterday. And our Melania, our first lady, isn't she gorgeous?
0: God, she looked great. She has never looked bad, I don't think, a day in her life, at least anything I've seen pictures of. She always nails it.
1: They're totally jealous. What can I say? But the game, I didn't want Spain to win. I wanted Argentina, but Argentina wasn't that great. Just as our Dan guy, yesterday the game was so much better. I mean, Saturday's game with England and the other team,
0: yeah,
1: that was so much better.
0: It's because we like scoring. He thought it was too much because he said there's too much scoring. You know, the real football fan apparently likes a low-scoring game.
1: Understatement. But I'm into football. I'm into basketball and then golf.
0: You
1: I'm
0: like sorry, games that get to 100 points. I know, Antoinette. Dan, you were looking to opine there.
2: No, I thought the game was all right.
0: Oh, you thought it was okay.
2: I just think that they didn't care. Like, clearly, neither team wanted to be there, and they're just like, you want to play defense? Like, no. Okay, cool.
0: All right, there you go.
1: You're right. Dan. It was kind of an odd thing about the defense part. It's like Argentina was missing something. As for Spain, hey, that's my dad's side of the family. My father's Spanish. My mom was Mexican. But definitely, I wanted Argentina to win, you know? But they were good losers, weren't they?
0: No, see, that was the problem, is the fighting. I don't know. Especially when you have someone like Messi who may never play again. That's not great to do that. Give him his moment to enjoy his last walk off the pitch. Look at me. I've been paying attention.
1: Understatement.
0: I would usually say field. But, Antoinette, thank you so much for the phone call. 855-785-8255. Now, to bring you up to speed on the latest with this FBI story, the FBI announcing that a suspect was taken into custody after deploying an incendiary device outside of the federal building in New York City this morning. We don't know if there were any injuries, but we do know that the FBI New York Joint Terrorism Task Force is investigating the incident, saying that this morning an individual deployed an incendiary device outside of 26 Federal Plaza. The individual has been taken into custody. New York police said that there was a found firearm tied to the incident. Video shows federal agents, including U.S. Immigration and Customs Enforcement agents, at the scene. So we'll see what happens there. I'm sure we'll get a press conference later today. And you know, you got to feel safe when Mayor Zohran Mamdani is going to be in charge of thwarting terror in your city.
3: Uh-oh.
0: Good luck, New York. All right, 855-785-8255. Karen Bass, ready yet, Dan, or are we waiting for a little bit? All right, so we're waiting on Karen Bass. In the meantime, we did hear from Tom Homan about new ICE policies in our country, because there was a little back and forth last week after two ICE-involved shootings. There was going to be a pause on traffic stops from ICE officers. Well, apparently that decision was made by acting DHS Secretary Mark Wayne Mullen. And that was decided without consulting with the president first. The president heard about this, heard the backlash to it, and immediately reversed that decision. So Tom Homan was out on the stump this week on the Sunday shows talking about the Trump policies. The criticism now from the media, if you can believe it, is that Trump isn't doing enough at the border, that he came in strong, but that he's just not able to keep it up. Can you believe that? This from the same media that was crying about deportations and following people who were showboating, like senators and members of the House of Representatives, down to other countries to meet with people who are being detained and deported? Come on.
4: For those who question President Trump, again, I say it all the time because I believe the greatest president of my lifetime, and the data proves it. You can hate him all you want, but you can't argue with his success. I mean, I worked for six presidents, starting around Ronald Reagan. Now, I respected every president I worked for because they were the president. I disagreed with a lot of them. But no one's done it better than Trump. It's unprecedented success. Promises made, promises kept. If you want the next president to be perfect man, you better wait for the second coming of Jesus. But I never met a perfect man in my life. I think President Trump is keeping his promises. I think we've been, when it comes to immigration enforcement, border security, it's unprecedented success. I think it's going to get better now that we have a budget. We get those additional agents on the line. We continue the strategy that the president's pushing down. I see nothing but success in the future.
5: They didn't have markings on that vehicle that would allow for him to know that they were ICE. It just looked like a car coming after them in the videos.
4: No, they have emergency lights. Officers have insignia, so when they get out of that car and approach the car, you can clearly see the law enforcement officers.
5: Well, in the video that has been public, it's not a marked car.
4: These people, I'm not saying it's a marked car, but they have emergency lights and sirens, so when they pull somebody, they're going to activate the emergency lights. A lot of police departments, I'm in New York City right now, a lot of NYPD officers are driving unmarked vehicles, and that helps them find people that don't want to be found, right? So, you know, but bottom line is, we'll see when the investigation plays out, but they would be alive today if they simply complied with a vehicle stop by federal law enforcement. Just comply. You can, if you don't think you've been treated right and they had no reason to stop you, then there's avenues to take them to court.
0: Isn't that interesting? If you don't like it, take it to court, but otherwise follow the law. Easy. And also comply when you get pulled over. Don't get yourself killed. Don't use your car as a vehicle. Don't use your car as a vehicle. Then we need to have a little bit more coffee. Hold on. Let me rephrase. Hold on. Don't use your car as a weapon. Is that better? You can, by the way, use your car as a vehicle. That's all right. It's not a weapon. 855-785-8255. As your Monday Morning Answer continues, it's 8:15.
3: Stuck in traffic? We've got the answer.
6: Good morning. We start in Hollywood. An accident right lane blocked, 101 southbound after Vermont Avenue. West Hollywood have a closure still related to last week's water main break there. This is Sunset Boulevard east and west. Both lanes closed from Sherbourne Drive to San Vicente. Oil Heights got some debris. Right lanes 10 westbound at Soto Street. It's a broken truck bed liner. Mid-City, accident cleared from the center divider. That was 10 westbound before Crenshaw Boulevard. A four-minute delay, and that's traffic on The Answer.
3: 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Breaking news.
6: Southern California's psychiatric hospitals are in a rush to hire nurses to meet new state nurse-to-patient ratios.
7: On June 1st, the California Department of Public Health started requiring that psychiatric hospitals staff a minimum of one licensed nurse for every six patients and one for every five patients under the age of 18. Hospitals found not to be in compliance with the new rules face steep penalties of $15,000 for the first day and $30,000 for each day after. The new emergency regulations were set to take effect in January, but were delayed to June after pushback from hospitals and other stakeholders. I'm Tammy Trujillo.
6: The FDA says lettuce samples from Taylor Farms that tested positive for cyclospora that sickened people in New Jersey, New York, and elsewhere was a false positive.
8: On Friday, Taylor Farms said it was voluntarily removing iceberg lettuce sourced from central Mexico. This is after a positive test of a cyclospora in the lettuce. The FDA says after further review, no samples of the iceberg lettuce grown in central Mexico have tested positive for the parasite.
6: That's Scott Pringle reporting. Now here's National Weather Service meteorologist Andrew Rourke with your Answer weather forecast.
9: Today will be a partly cloudy day with some low clouds and fog near the beaches in the morning. Otherwise, look for fairly warm conditions with mid to upper 70s at the beaches, lower 80s through the mid 80s across the rest of the coast, while the valleys will warm up into the 90s today.
6: 71 now, L.A., 70 in Anaheim. 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
1: What will Mark Ruffalo, however the f*** he pronounces his
2: Mark
1: name.
2: Mark Ruffalo, yeah.
1: Mark Ruffalo, Buffalo. What does Mark think about politics? I don't care.
0: This is The Morning Answer with Jennifer Horn.
2: I was Gene Simmons, a great guy from KISS. We appreciate that message. What does Mark Ruffalo think about politics? Well, we don't know. I'd rather hear what you think. 855-785-8255. Guys, it is The Morning Answer. It is July 20th, 22 minutes past the hour. I'm Jennifer Horn. The rise of socialism has been happening, but it seems like it has just, somebody hit the gas pedal and it has exploded absolutely everywhere. I can remember when Bernie Sanders was the fringe, and now Bernie Sanders looks like the moderate in today's Democrat Party. Couple of stories that, for reference, just to talk about what we mean. It's not just happening in our country. Socialist Andy Burnham was installed today as a British Prime Minister, announcing a 10-year plan to fix the country. He believes in socialism. These prime ministers have been coming fast and furious in the UK. I think there have been, Dan, you may want to check me on this, but maybe eight in the past 10 years, something like that. The number is very high. The turnover rate, very high for prime ministers in the UK. Meanwhile, here at home, AOC, Alexandria Ocasio-Cortez, has said that the far-left Michigan Muslim Senate candidate, Abdul Al-Sayed, represents the politics of the future. Certainly, the politics of the Democrat Party, because we know who's in control. We know who's at the reins of Democrats everywhere now. It's the socialists. And John Fetterman, the senator from Pennsylvania, made news today when he said that he would leave the Democrat Party if they continue to give up their support of Israel. Senator Fetterman slammed Hassan Piker, talking about how he and other members of this group, right, these so-called socialists, would rather embrace Iran, would rather embrace terrorists like Hamas, would rather embrace a group of people that would rather kill a woman or a gay person than talk to them. Really standing kind of in contradiction to what these Democrats say that they are all about. But I guess it's okay there. John Fetterman said that he is going to leave the Democrat Party if they continue to cross his red line on Israel. He also questioned Hassan Piker about his comments against Israel. Listen in.
3: Hassan Piker, I mean, how can you embrace people like that, that Hamas is 1,000% better than Israel? You know, if we became the kind of party that would embrace someone like Hassan Piker, you know, maybe my party doesn't want like a reasonable, common sense kind of Democrat that reminds people that standing with Israel, that at least used to be part of our core values and one of the reasons why I've been proud to be a Democrat.
2: All right. So that was Senator Fetterman saying he's proud to be a Democrat now. But is that going to last? 855-785-8255. We also heard from several others this week about this battle against socialism. Even new polling indicates that Democrats are starting to lose their grip on the midterm elections, probably because they are pushing in this direction. This is Speaker Mike Johnson. Listen in.
4: Marxists have it wrong because they deny the existence of your creator himself. And that means you're just another social animal. You're just part of the herd. That's the basis of socialism. And you know what happens in that scenario? The people that amass the power will control and direct the herd. You lose your freedom. It's a road to tyranny.
2: Now, here's a little bit more on that. We've heard a lot of this over the weekend saying the threat of Marxism in this country is real. 855-785-8255. They are also Democrats today, not even just being called out for being socialist, but for being obstructionists. I know that's surprising. Senator Ron Johnson on that. Listen in.
5: From my standpoint, I support the full Save America Act, and I'll do everything I can to pass as much of it as we possibly can using whatever tools we need. And again, Democrats are being so obstructionist. Remember, we didn't have the votes in our conference to end the 60-vote threshold on nominations until Democrats were so obnoxiously obstructionist, President Trump wasn't not going to be able to staff his administration.
2: All right, 855-785-8255. One more from Ron Johnson.
5: Listen, I understand why my colleagues would like to preserve the filibuster if Democrats get control to block their destructive legislation. I would like to preserve it from that standpoint. But the fact of the matter is, when Democrats get control, they will end the filibuster. Yeah. Now, again, I'm not sure where this all goes. You know, we have reconciliation first, but let's face it, we're expanding the bounds of reconciliation as well. There's not much left of the filibuster. There's no CCville threshold nominations anymore. We're using reconciliation in a way that, you know, Democrats used it. They've expanded reconciliation. We'll probably have to expand it again. I don't know where this all ends, but again, Democrats, by being so obstructionist, are forcing Republicans to do things that, again, a lot of my colleagues normally wouldn't want to do. I'm all for, quite honestly, in the filibuster. But I've got a responsibility to the conference to accomplishing what we can accomplish.
2: All right. That is Senator Ron Johnson saying that Democrats are so obnoxiously obstructionist that Republicans must expand reconciliation to get things done. We also heard there about this rise in socialism. So socialist, Marxist, obstructionist. These are the terms that are painting the description of today's Democrat Party. Is it fair? 855-785-8255. The rise of socialism not just happening here. UK has welcomed in a socialist prime minister, and there have been seven, by the way, prime ministers in the last decade. So this is a job with like a turnstile up front. They come in, they come out. They come in, they come out. I thought it was eight, but it is seven. And I thank you, two of my producers, my mom and Dan, got me that answer. So.
0: The Morning Answer Studio Update.
2: Yes, sir.
6: You know the list?
2: Tell me.
6: David Cameron.
2: Yep.
6: Theresa May.
2: Yep.
6: Boris Johnson.
2: Yep.
6: Liz Truss.
2: Oh, see, you forget about her. She was fast. Okay.
6: Good time. Rishi Sunak.
2: Yep.
6: Keir Starmer.
2: Yep.
6: Andy Burnham.
2: And there we go. That's we seven another, in 10 years. Do you think we're going to make it? I mean, this guy could be long for this world. We don't know. 855-785-8255. Julio in East L.A. Hi, Julio.
7: Hi, doing, Jen. Jen, you know, let them kill themselves. I think the Democratic Party is, if it was bad before, now it's totally lost. I mean, they bring in Marxism to the United States. They bring in all that trash from Hollywood. So let them destroy themselves. I just want to mention this to you, that I definitely will run when Jenny's hand finishes, because with Arnold Schwarzenegger, they make a new district, and yeah. I used to have, unfortunately, Hilda Solis as my supervisor.
2: You got to get it right, Julio. It's Hilda Schmilda. That's what we call her.
7: Yeah, that's very good. Yes. You know, she's the worst of the worst of the worst. And, you know, I don't know how she won that new position thanks to corrupt Gavin Newsom. And now that I'm talking about, you know, Gavin Newsom, I believe it's time to rise up, Jen. We have to make a movement to request them, meaning the cartel of corrupt Democrats, to stop the gas tax. I mean, it's not President Trump. President Trump is doing whatever possible it is to protect the country. This is not about Trump. This is about Newsom and the Democrat cartel. But we Republicans are kind of asleep. Not me, but many legislators over there in Sacramento from our own party are not doing their job. They're sleeping. Please
2: go along to get along.
7: Immigration to all the Republicans there. That's the President Trump is doing an excellent job with illegal immigration. The problem we have is in California. And we have this problem because for decades we have allowed the Democratic Party to create a cartel for how many years? 22 long years.
2: Yeah.
7: It's time for us to rise up and stand, you and I and many more Republicans, in front of Gavin Newsom's office. Hopefully that nightmare is going to finish with him. And I think Mr. Hilton has to be the next governor. We cannot allow another corrupt Democrat, and all these corrupt legislators, Democrats, they have to be out. But it's up to us. It's definitely up to us. You know, get close to, I was looking for Mr. Hilton to stop by Ball Heights and look for the borders there. I haven't seen Mr. Hilton there.
2: Well, you know what? I'll send him a text message right now, because he was just in Skid Row. The guy's everywhere. So maybe he's got it coming. I will definitely. I know he's in San Francisco over the weekend. So, Julio, I will tell him he should be in Boyle Heights. And you're right, he should be. Thanks so much for the phone call. 855-785-8255. Here is a true story about my friend Dr. Shulian. 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
0: Stuck in traffic? We've got the answer.
8: Good morning. Starting in West Hollywood, still have a closure from last week's water main break. This is Sunset Boulevard, east and westbound from Sherbourne to San Vicente. Long Beach accident, left lane block, 91 eastbound before Paramount. Stop and go traffic from the 710. Hollywood accident, lane blocked, 101 southbound after Vermont Avenue. Santa Monica dealing with an accident, left lane block, 10 westbound at Cloverfield Boulevard. That's going to slow you down just a couple of minutes. And that is traffic on The Answer.
0: The Answer. Breaking news.
8: A lettuce sample from Taylor Farms that tested positive for cyclospora was a false positive, according to the FDA. But Colleen Neal, a professor of microbial food safety at the University of Delaware, says the investigation into the lettuce likely won't end there.
9: It's likely that they will be trying to test a different sample. That is, of course, best practice.
8: The company said Friday it was voluntarily recalling iceberg lettuce grown in central Mexico. Neal says it would be best practice to continue testing lettuce.
9: If you were to have a false positive, do another test, and then perhaps take another sample, maybe compare it to another sample that they have, maybe from a different lot.
8: The FDA said Sunday that after further review, no samples have tested positive for the parasite. More than 1,600 people have fallen ill. An investigation is underway after a suspect with a knife was shot and killed inside a restaurant in Cerritos. It happened on Sunday at Lucille's Smokehouse Barbecue at about 2 p.m. Now, here's National Weather Service meteorologist Andrew Rourke with your Answer weather forecast.
10: Today will be a partly cloudy day with some low clouds and fog near the beaches in the morning. Otherwise, look for fairly warm conditions with mid to upper 70s at the beaches, lower 80s through the mid 80s across the rest of the coast, while the valleys will warm up into the 90s today.
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4: All right, when you hear the Pledge of Allegiance, what does that tell you, Pop Quiz guys? Well, it means it is time for our Monday morning Allegiance Gold Report with my buddy Alex Abkarian is here to give us all the news that we need to plan for our retirement, to plan for a legacy that we can leave behind to our kids and really just keep our money safe. Welcome back to the Morning Answer, Mr. Alex Abkarian. Good morning to you.
5: Good morning to you, Jen. How are you?
4: I'm doing great. How was your weekend?
5: Weekend was great. Watched the World Cup final. Congratulations to Spain. I wish the U.S. Was the team that won, but nonetheless, it was an okay game.
4: It was an okay game.
5: What about yours?
4: Yeah, okay, so I'll tell you something funny that I did, just because we're friends. And I think I was tempted to post pictures, and I was like, nah, I'm not, but I think I will. So my cousin, who is just one of my, like, just like a brother to me, he had a 40th birthday party this weekend. And so his theme was to dress like an 80-year-old. And you know what, Alex? I took the assignment. And I look somewhere between like like Mama on Mama's Family and, well, maybe, maybe like a taller Estelle Getty. I mean, I really went with it. So kind of like a little Sophia, a little Mama all rolled into one. And, I was not going to post the pictures, but you know what? I think I need to share with the world an 80-year-old Jen. What do you think?
5: I think you should. I can't wait to see it.
4: You know what I needed? So I was handing out candies. I was handing out lemon drops and butterscotch lifesavers as part of my shtick, you know, because grandmas always have those kinds of hard candies in their purse. I should have been handing out gold because you know what? If I were a smart lady, I would have lots of gold that I'd be carrying around too so that I could afford my retirement. So let's go through. What is the news this week that we need to know about, Alex?
5: One word. And President Trump said it very well on Thursday night, China.
4: China.
5: See, here's what's happening. China's not trying to predict the future. They're preparing. Oof. Earlier, you mentioned the word preparing. You just reminded me of what we covered on yesterday's show. Mm-hmm. We talked about the 7 P's. Proper planning and preparation prevents piss-poor performance. So if you can complain about the value of the dollar, you can complain about inflation. And I met a lot of people over the weekend, and the common theme was that my wages has increased 20%.
4: Right.
5: But I feel like my savings are not increasing because people understand that the cost of living is high.
4: Yeah, although their money's worth less. Numbers,
5: correct. Not only is our money worth less, although inflation numbers, I mean, I want to celebrate the successes of this administration. The border protection, the GDP is growing, stock market is doing well. The essentially inflation number is dropping. But let's not make a mistake. The cost of living has not done that yet.
4: Correct.
5: So why am I talking about China? Is because China, they were buying the dip. You and I were talking about mm-hmm. how gold was on discount, was on sale. Well, guess what? The Chinese were ahead of us. They were in front of the line, and they grabbed more than our line share.
4: So they're pounding it into that's all they're buying in China pretty much is gold right now. That's something we should be really paying attention to.
5: Especially the grandma, the image that you gave. As a matter of fact, I'm going to send you an image. We had a client who came in. She's 97 years old. Her son is 60 years old. He basically said, Alex, I'm committed for my mom to live about 100 years old.
4: Okay.
5: And they've been coming to us, and every time they come, they say, hey, don't forget to say hi to Jennifer, okay, for us?
4: Oh, you tell them hi right back. I love that.
5: We'll do. So what do we need to do to properly prepare, plan, so that way we can prevent bad performance?
4: Mm-hmm.
5: If you have an IRA or 401k, or if you're not happy with the money in the bank, the interest that the bank is paying you, this is a good time for you to consider getting some gold. Don't miss out. Gold at 4,000 is a great opportunity. Think about the next 3 to 5 years based on where we are economically. I think gold would be a good addition to your portfolio.
4: And Alex, just real quick, because I think it's important for people to understand, because you hear $4,000 and you're like, okay, I can only afford, you know, maybe an ounce or two of gold. Maybe that's but you can start like that and you can make a plan to add more and more into your portfolio. Am I right about that?
5: Absolutely. And you know what, Jen? Here's what I'm going to do. You can start as low as $2,000 mm-hmm. and build it up. In my personal stash, I know Arif Halaby asked me last time. He said, Alex, I got to get some of the Trump coins. Can you get me about 100 of those?
4: Yeah.
5: I said, no problem, Arif. We'll take care of that for you. But here's what I'm going to do for any client who buys gold or silver this week. You're going to get, from my personal stash, a silver President Trump coin. It might be the one from Baltimore. It might be a recent one. But guess what? You're going to have an American silver with our favorite president on it.
4: I absolutely love that. That's a great offer. So you want to get a hold of one of those Trump coins. This is a way to do it. You buy gold from Alex, you get that silver Trump coin. That's really cool. That's a very fun thing, Alex. I love it. Our audience will love that.
5: Yeah, so whether you start 2,000, 2 million, 200,000, look, we're here to build a relationship, and it starts with that first step. So we're here for you.
4: Well, I love that idea, and all you have to do is go to 844-790-9191. 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This week, take advantage of that Trump coin, yours with a qualifying gold purchase. I love it, Alex Abkarian. You always bring great offers and fun for our audience.
5: Happy to do it.
4: Thanks so much for being with us. Have a great week, my friend. 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You can check it out. All right, as we continue, we have an update for you on that incendiary device that was found in New York. Apparently, two people injured. We will bring you up to speed on the latest news. Also, we hear a gunman on the loose yesterday in Santa Monica. We will tell you all about that here in moments as your Monday Morning Answer continues. We're coming up on 845.
3: Stuck in traffic? We've got the answer.
6: Good morning. We still have problems in West Hollywood from last week's water main break there. Sunset Boulevard, east and westbound, both lanes closed from Sherbourne to San Vicente. South Pasadena, an accident popping up. Right lane blocked, 110 northbound before Orange Grove. Stop traffic from Prideville Street. Long Beach, accident left lane blocked, 91 eastbound before Paramount. Long Beach, disabled vehicle, right lane blocked, 91 eastbound before Cherry. That's traffic on The Answer.
3: 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Breaking news.
6: The widow of a Los Angeles County Sheriff's deputy killed in a grenade explosion has filed a lawsuit against the county and others. Sharon Rudin explains.
7: Victor Lemus was one of three members of the Sheriff's Department's arson and explosives detail killed last year when a grenade exploded. It happened during a training-related incident at the Biscayalues Regional Training Center in East Los Angeles. The suit alleges inadequate training, unsafe practices, and leadership failures led to the blast July 18, 2025. The complaint filed earlier this week in Los Angeles Superior Court by Nancy Lemus names L.A. County, the Los Angeles County Sheriff's Department, Sheriff Robert Luna, and others as defendants. I'm Sharon Reardon.
6: The Anaheim Police Department says they've seized about 2,200 pounds of meth in a recent bust. They said an ongoing investigation ended with a pair of traffic stops that allowed them to get a search warrant, which led them to the drugs. They say the meth was worth several million dollars. Anaheim police did not say if any suspects were arrested. Now here's National Weather Service meteorologist Andrew Rourke with your answer weather forecast.
8: Today will be a partly cloudy day with some low clouds and fog near the beaches in the morning. Otherwise, look for fairly warm conditions with mid to upper 70s at the beaches, lower 80s through the mid 80s across the rest of the coast, while the valleys will warm up into the 90s today.
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11: 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The principle was not centralized control, it was opportunity. 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Because a free nation needs citizens equipped to work, build, steward, and govern themselves. 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Paul warns against idleness and calls believers to earn their bread. 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Because education should form capable people under God, not dependent subjects under bureaucracy.
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1: Remember the Addams Family? Gavin Newsom reminds me of the old vampire group. That hairline and everything, bloodsucker. Yeah, that's Gavin Newsom, okay? He found another. He is slicker than hair grease, okay?
0: Leave your thoughts for Jen 24-7 on the Morning Answer Machine, 877-590-5843. 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
2: Thanks for joining us. It is the Morning Answer. It is July 20th. It is 51 minutes past the hour. Good morning. I hope your work week is off to a great start. Guys, don't forget, if you have not made plans to join us for our Salem Media Gulf of America cruise, tick tock, tick tock. The clock is ticking. We said sail November 14th. Rooms are selling out. Scott Jennings, Mike Gallagher, Larry O'Connor, Kurt Schlichter, and me, Jennifer Horn. I hope you'll come with us. We're going to Half Moon Cay in the Bahamas. 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Hey, Dave, good morning.
3: Hey, thanks for taking my call, Jen.
2: Sure.
3: We appreciate you. Keep up the good work.
2: Thank you.
3: I just wanted to quickly say, Steve Hilton, we all need to get behind him. This is our chance. We can't miss this chance. So if you can send him money, that's great. At least get out and vote for him. We would have had Larry Elder if everyone would have got out and voted, but they didn't vote. So we just really need to get behind him.
2: A really good reminder, because as much as people like to say, well, we have no chance to win, we certainly don't if you don't show up and vote. We certainly don't if you're living in the shadows, if you're too afraid that you are going to get your car keyed. Look, I don't want anybody to get hurt. I don't want anybody to get retribution against you. But if you are happy warriors out there and you can articulate why our policies are better for California, guys, we have to share it. It starts with us.
3: Yeah.
2: It starts with us,
3: yeah.
2: Each and every one of us. And Dave, you're right. Look, everybody says Steve can't win. Steve can win. He's in it and we can help him.
3: I have been talking to people at the gas pumps. But like you just said, you have to be careful who you talk to, and just have a good line ready for him that he's going to take the tags down in price. $100,000, if you make under $100,000, you're not going to pay the state tax on your income taxes. I think it was $100,000. And just get a list of all the things he's going to do and talk to the people that you think wouldn't harm you.
2: Here's the easiest one. The easiest one is that he wants $3 a gallon gasoline. You talk to people at gas stations about that. I'm going to tell you right now, you can help him bring in some votes. It is absolutely imperative that we keep talking to people.
3: Start there. Tell them, tell your friends, tell your family what's taking place.
2: Yeah.
3: We have to get behind them.
2: Absolutely. And we got to work. And it takes all of us. Dave, thanks so much for the phone call. Appreciate you. 855-785-8255. And don't forget that Steve Hilton will be at Town Hall 2026. So if you can join us September 26th in Pasadena, you can get yourself equipped to help fight the fight for Steve Hilton. So you can do that on our website as well, am870.info. Want to bring you up to speed on the breaking news that happened this morning. The FBI announcing that a suspect was taken into custody after deploying an incendiary device outside of the federal building in New York City this morning. According to Kash Patel on X, he's the FBI director, he said this morning an individual deployed an incendiary device outside of 26 Federal Plaza in New York. The individual is in custody, and he did report two minor injuries reported thus far. FBI New York Field Office Assistant Director in Charge is Charles is James Barnicle Jr., said two individuals were injured, including a federal employee and a civilian, though he described the injuries as minor and said both were treated and released. The New York Police Department said that there was a found firearm tied to the incident. Video footage shows federal agents, including ICE and Customs and Border Patrol agents on the scene. Hakeem Jeffries, whose home state is New York, issued a statement about the episode saying, quote, I'm grateful to law enforcement for their swift actions to stop an attack at 26 Federal Plaza this morning, for successfully apprehending the suspect and for keeping the people of New York safe. We'll see what Zohran Mamdani has to say about that. I'll wait. Zohran? Anybody? Zohran Mamdani?
4: I can't hear you!
2: Probably some other things he's got to worry about. All right, also here at home, a man was shot and killed in a parking lot near the Santa Monica Pier this morning, early on this morning, prompting a murder investigation. Authorities are still searching for the gunman. Officers responding to PCH around 12:30, so late last night, early this morning, after reports of gunfire, according to the Santa Monica Police Department. Upon arrival, police found a male victim with gunshot wounds, fatal gunshot wounds. Details surrounding what sparked the deadly shooting, well, those remain unclear. We'll see what happens here. The violence followed a crowded weekend in Santa Monica. Don't forget, it was hot. People were going to the beach. We had the World Cup final. The victim has been described as an adult male. No suspect description has been released. The gunman remains at large as the investigation continues. So we'll keep you posted on that. Boy, we need some good news. Do we have some good news to end the show with today, Dan? He's like, don't put me on the spot.
5: The Dodgers took
2: news.
5: 2 out of 3 from the Yankees.
2: The Dodgers did take 2 out of 3 from the Yankees. I like that
5: one.
2: We're
5: here on a Monday, you know?
2: Yeah, I mean, that's kind of good, I guess.
5: Town Hall 2026 coming up.
2: We do?
5: We all had lettuce and we were fine.
2: You ate lettuce this weekend, huh?
5: Hold on, I'm not messing with lettuce for a long time.
2: I ate lettuce from my garden this weekend.
5: Yeah,
2: so.
5: I'm not messing with the corporate lettuce for a hot minute.
2: I'll give you the good news today. Are you ready?
5: Radar has some too. He's jumping up and down.
2: Oh, tell me, Radar, real quick. Come on.
6: Oh, today's the anniversary of the Apollo 11 moon landing.
2: You're my space buddy. I love that. Okay, that's a good one. See, we had to get some good news in there. But I'm going to tell you this. 13 million pounds of trash and hazardous waste was removed from MacArthur Park over the weekend. Now, the bad news was that there was 13 million pounds of trash and hazardous waste in the park. But the good news is that it's all been cleaned up.
4: Oh, yeah.
2: That's disgusting. 13 million pounds of trash and hazardous waste in the last year that's been removed. Sanitation workers dragging out 6,359 tons of disgusting debris in 2025, including, you ready for this?
5: Yep.
2: 142,329 pounds of human waste. What do they think? This is a lettuce field?
5: Hey. Oh, no.
2: I couldn't help it. That's awful. And by the way, props to our sanitation workers. Do they really have to separate that stuff to measure how much poop was removed from MacArthur Park?
5: Let's just estimate and move on.
2: Oh, 104. And I complain about cleaning out my cat's box a few times a week. 142,000 pounds of waste. Oof. All right. On that note, make it a great Monday. It's 9 o'clock.
7: There's nothing like America. Have a good time, everybody.
8: 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Bye-bye.
2: Portions of the following are pre-recorded.
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0: price a year ago was $3.14. The price is just a national average. Some states paying more, others less. That depends a lot on gas taxes. President Trump presented the World Cup trophy to Spain, the winner of Sunday's final against Argentina. But to him, the real victor of soccer's premier tournament might just be the United States.
1: So we're very proud of our country. We're very proud of the job that was done by everybody. We congratulate Gianni Infantino and all of his staff and the incredible job they did. But this was one of the greatest events of any kind ever held. So we're really happy that it did so well.
0: And the president said, quote, "It turned out we were a soccer country, and I think it's going to remain." This is SRN News.
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4: All righty, everybody. Dustin in Carson, California.
5: Hey, Dennis, a longtime fan.
4: Thank you.
5: I'm a college professor, and I'm writing a book about why we shouldn't get rid of Shakespeare, and I wanted to know what your favorite Shakespeare play is and why.
4: I saw your call, so I've been thinking about it and thinking about it. It's a very important book to write because he was a giant, and his understanding of the human condition is astonishing. All things being considered, in other words, if somebody were to say, hey, you can have tickets to any of his plays, which would it be? I don't think you would expect this, but it would be Othello.
5: Nice. Yeah.
4: It has the only, and you know Shakespeare far better than I have no doubt, but I believe Othello has the only purely negative character in Shakespeare, Iago. Is that correct?
5: Yeah.
4: Yeah.
5: Mm-hmm. Yeah. Yeah. So, we still don't know why he did what he did.
4: That's right. That's right. That's exactly. And so there are so many Iagos walking around. Anyway, that's my answer to you. The fact
5: thank
4: that
5: you very much. Yeah.
4: Well, thank you very much. The fact that you have to write such a book. Well, look, that's what I'm doing. I'm trying to do for the Bible. The fact that the Bible and Shakespeare need defense shows you the sick and stupid age in which we live. 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
7: All right, the other big news item of the weekend that is apolitical, or is it apolitical, is the movie The Odyssey came out. I did not go to see it. I'm not boycotting. I talked about this with my friend Andrew Colbert and the Charlie Kirk Show on, I think it was Friday. We had this conversation where, or it was Thursday, where the thought was, are we going to go see it, or are we going to boycott it because of obvious trolling being done to conservatives where they're casting the trans individual, the female Ellen Page, as a male warrior. They're casting a black woman as the Greek Helen of Troy. They're doing all sorts of woke stuff, including very cringy promotion. I've got a cut of the Odyssey cast doing some sort of a rap promo, and you'll miss if you're just listening, as I tend to do. I tend to just listen. I try to make the show audio-centric, but this is a visual. You're going to want to see this. Play cut six, please, guys.
8: Odysseus.
9: Telemachus.
10: Penelope.
8: Antinous.
9: Odysseus.
10: Athena.
9: Telemachus.
10: Calypso.
9: Penelope.
8: Menelaus.
9: And Helen of Troy.
8: Odyssey.
9: Odyssey.
10: After the Iliad.
8: Hit the nose.
10: Won the war.
9: Yeah, I'm serious.
8: Odyssey.
10: Odyssey.
8: Itching for Ithaca.
9: Get past the Peloponnesian Peninsula.
8: Odyssey.
9: Odyssey.
10: Mediterranean.
8: Psychata Cyclops.
10: And crater his cranium.
9: Circeus.
8: Cursing them.
10: Men into bacon bits.
8: Gotta go.
9: On the road.
10: Back to where Hades is.
8: Odysseus.
10: Athena.
9: Telemachus.
10: Calypso.
8: Okay,
10: Menelaus.
7: And I wish you all could see Sean's face. He looks like he is in agony. He looks like someone has asked him to undergo experimental surgery, like, while he does the board for the show. It's so irritating, and it is every celebrity you've ever seen is in this, and they're doing this stupid rap. And it started dawning on me, and I closed the show on Friday. You can listen back to the show, the last segment. I said, I got a feeling that this cringe-inducing marketing is going to work. It's going to get people talking, interested. They're going to check it out of morbid curiosity, what's going on. And the movie just did just total barn burner box office. So it's probably going to make $1 billion. I don't know if it'll be Christopher Nolan's biggest movie. So there is a contrarian take to this, but I don't have it. I did think it was going to work. Ultimately, I thought the annoying advertisements were going to work. And people want to see Christopher Nolan movies, and they're curious about all this stuff. But, man, what a troll. I'm glad I feel like I didn't get rolled on this, that my official prediction was it would do well. I did not think that this was going to kill the box office. But, man, they really did not miss an opportunity to try to annoy as many people as they could in the run-up. But if you liked it, email me, aloha@alexmarlowe.com. I did not get around to seeing it. I'm not boycotting. I'm interested in seeing it. I kind of wish I got around to it. But I got four little kids, so I don't do a lot of there's not a lot of movies in the theater time for me, particularly things that are pushing 3 hours. I did want to share that. There is another cut of Christopher Nolan that I grabbed because this is just the floodgates are now open to politicize stuff because we're seeing a lot of people who would like movies to be woke to take advantage here. This is something that I saw in, I think it was Vanity Fair, the headline: The Odyssey's epic box office haul breaks the go woke, go broke myth. And we want this to happen because the more woke movies are, the more we learn about how Hollywood behaves. And I think the more the public moves on from, I think, the old way, or at least the way things have done over the last 20 years, where we've increasingly got woke entertainment. I think that's all going to go away when all of this hurts Hollywood if we are focusing on the wokeness instead of on the quality of the storytelling, instead of on the quality of the product, instead of excellence, we're focusing on representation. And I do feel like that this is an exception to the rule because Christopher Nolan, he's the only person who can make a movie for the intellectual types and for the general movie populace. He's the only person who's out there who is reaching both audiences. It's the general moviegoers who want popcorn entertainment and the people who are smart and want to be intellectually stimulated when they go to the movies. He's the only one who's doing that at a grand scale. He's the only one who's making auteur movies now with a big studio budget. There's just no one else doing it. He's the exception. So if Hollywood's takeaway from this is that, oh, go woke, go broke is over. We're going to start making woke movies. Good. Fine. Let him do it. But here is a cut of Christopher Nolan, cut 12. I did not like this one. Go ahead.
11: The golden rule, the idea that, you know, treat others as you would be treated, and that being the glue that binds society together. The more I thought about it, the more that became important to the project, because the more you realize that, yeah, back then, leaving the house for more than, you know, a day or two, you're by definition throwing yourself at the mercy of strangers. Mm-hmm. Society can only function with respect for strangers. The more you look at it, the more we talked about it, the more we started bringing the project together, the more you realize nothing's changed. We're just as dependent on that. Nothing's changed in that regard. And so it's a point of connection with this text of 3,000 years ago that isn't just a great adventure story, but it's also a kind of ethical and moral foundation.
7: So not only is the movie about xenophobia, it's about not hating outsiders, but it's actually, that's what Homer meant 3,000 years ago. He was writing this about xenophobia. It's just interesting because I didn't think he was a woke guy. I thought he was one of us politically. I mean, maybe I was wrong about this. I thought a lot of his movies were kind of conservative coded, and maybe he's just pandering to the Academy, trying to win some more awards. But that's a suggestion. I don't even know if that's true, but it certainly is irritating to hear that stuff. The whole point of The Odyssey is about xenophobia and how we all hate outsiders. So there you go. I hope you like the movie, though, if you went to see it. I probably will.
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14: Crews continue to work around the clock to fix a broken water pipe in West Hollywood that caused a big mess last week. The latest from Mark Mayfield.
15: The Los Angeles Department of Water and Power is trying to reopen several streets today. Workers are repressurizing a new section of pipe that will replace the broken one, which is over 100 years old. Some businesses in the area remain closed, and many residents suffered property damage in Thursday's episode. I'm Mark Mayfield.
14: One person is dead. 60 residents are looking for new homes after a fire at an apartment building in Baldwin Park. It happened last night around 8 p.m. on Ramona Boulevard. The three-alarm fire was extinguished just after 10:30 p.m. One body was pulled from the rubble, but it is unknown how that person died. It's unclear if anyone else was hurt. The American Red Cross was on the scene to provide shelter to people who lost their homes. And Los Angeles police say a man barricaded himself inside his Woodland Hills townhouse last night, then set it on fire. Originally, officers responded to the home on Commonwealth Avenue around 3:15 p.m. on a felony domestic violence call. The SWAT team was called in at 6 p.m., and the fire department arrived 40 minutes later. The man reportedly started shooting as he set the home on fire. It's unclear if anyone was injured. Now, here's National Weather Service meteorologist Andrew Rourke with your Answer weather forecast.
16: Just a few patchy low clouds and fog at the beaches this morning. Otherwise, some high clouds will drift over the area, making the skies partly cloudy. Temperatures will be on the warm side, with the beaches warming to the mid to upper 70s. Warmer across the rest of the coastal areas, with highs mostly in the lower to mid 80s. The valleys, however, will be quite a bit warmer. Look for temperatures almost entirely in the 90s.
14: 74 LA, 73 Anaheim, Larry Marino in the Answer Newsroom.
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22: In 1862, Abraham Lincoln signed the Morrill Act, helping states create colleges focused on agriculture, mechanics, science, and practical education. The principle was not centralized control, it was opportunity. Lincoln's Morrill Act reminds us that America can support education without surrendering education to Washington. Why did it matter? Because a free nation needs citizens equipped to work, build, steward, and govern themselves. Scripture gives work a sacred weight. In Genesis, God placed man in the garden to work it and to keep it. Proverbs honors the one who works his land. Paul warns against idleness and calls believers to earn their bread. Why does that still matter today? Because education should form capable people under God, not dependent subjects under bureaucracy.
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7: Yeah, sometimes when you're away for a weekend, you can reflect on some of the stuff that came up during the week. And there's a lot of conversation last week about President Trump's speech trying to get the SAVE Act passed, identifying all sorts of voter vulnerabilities in our elections. And hopefully he'll get some, hopefully that speech will yield some fruit. But one of the things that did pop up over the weekend is now the face of the voter ID fight is now Olive Garden. That's right, home of the yummy breadsticks and bottomless salad. Olive Garden is now the face of the voter ID fight because the restaurant has a policy that if should you choose to participate in the never-ending pasta pass, I just want to tell you, for your nutrition, I don't recommend the never-ending pasta pass. I don't think, do you think Josh Kerr ever got the never-ending pasta pass? He probably did have a high-carb diet. He's probably running so much. But if you would like to have the never-ending pasta pass, there's one thing that you're going to need if you want to collect your fettuccine Alfredo. It's an ID. You need to have an ID to get the pasta at Olive Garden, but not to vote in American elections, which is just unbelievable stuff and a great point why if Trump could somehow get Republicans to back off of their religious allegiance to the filibuster, which is what it is. It's a religion. They have the religion of the filibuster. They don't really know why there's some rule where certain things you get 50 votes and certain things are 60 votes. They couldn't tell you why some, which one way or the other. They just tell you that we must have the filibuster because I believe this is an article of faith. That's what it is. So apparently, though, it's more important for them to have allegiance to the filibuster on a religious level than for us to have IDs at the polls, even though you need an ID to get the arrabbiata, penne arrabbiata, endlessly at the Olive Garden. So pretty awesome. All right, we got a new prime minister, socialist Andy Burnham. He is a socialist. So the socialism on the rise. We'll have some socialist content. He looked kind of like a caricature of a British politician. Does look like someone out of central casting, as Trump might say. He's announced a 10-year plan, which it was not lost on the Breitbart London editors that this was something that you would see a lot in Marxist countries where they would announce 10-year plans. 10-year plans are perfect because he's not going to be the prime minister in 10 years. So if things don't come to fruition, then he's not really going to be held accountable to it. But it just sounds like it's going to be a big focus on homelessness is his top priority, which, again, this usually is an excuse to pump NGOs full of money, which builds a voter base, it builds an activist base, and it builds a lot of jobs in for people who become loyal to you. He wants to nationalize a lot of industries. He wants to try all sorts of leftist economics that have been they go in and out of style, certainly in style for people out of power here in the United States. And what's noteworthy here is he's not had to face an election thus far. It's been totally an elevated intra-party, and he's never had to defend a platform in order to get elected, which is partially why I think this is the seventh prime minister in 10 years in the UK. I think a lot of it is that these people get put into power, and their ideas have not been battle-tested by the public. So Trump has already called on him to ramp up defense spending. I think that's good. He's got the fact that UK is in an energy crisis in mind. They're not doing a good job trying to get energy because they refuse to get any sort of energy that is under the ground for them because they want to have net zero. So talk about religiosity and politics. They have a allegiance to wind. They believe that the new technology of wind, which has been around 1,000 years, the cutting edge, that's what's going to save them economically and in terms of their energy. In the meantime, they don't have functional air conditioning when it gets hot, but they think the wind is going to help them. A lot of irony in there. So it's noteworthy because we've got so many problems in that country, be it the Asian, we'll say, rape gangs, really Pakistani Muslims who are doing that, which is finally coming to light. Interpol put out a story over the weekend suggesting that the biggest threat to Europe right now is Islamism, still the biggest threat, both culturally and in terms of violence. And then you've got the fact that their economy is kind of stuttering along. And then they're going to focus on all the green stuff. It looks like a big step backwards. They're going to build a big left-wing apparatus, and they're going to focus on wind energy, things like that. So he says he wants to reindustrialize Britain. That doesn't sound like a horrible idea, but it's going to be through the state. It's not going to be through liberalization, through markets. It's going to be through the state funding it, and that all just becomes a grift in the long run. So let's see how he does, but Nigel Farage vocalized a lot of skepticism already waiting in the wings. He's argued that Burnham lacks a popular mandate since he wasn't elected, echoing the point I just made. I think it was really important. So he's being portrayed as a political chameleon by his critics. So someone who's basically adapting to what is trendy in the moment, and it just doesn't really work. Trump wants to drill, baby, drill. So he's told him he needs to drill. I like that. Adds a little more color to my description. So we'll see how that goes, and we wish him the best, because we would like for the UK to do well. All right, next thing, Iran update. The war goes on. The United States bombing for the 8th and 9th consecutive nights over the weekend, targeting Iranian military targets, command centers, air defenses, coastal surveillance, drone sites. All that is bittersweet. I think it's the right move from President Trump, but I think his efforts to try to get out of the war in the early summer, I think they were well-intentioned, but unrealistic that they were going to succeed. We did see more casualty. U.S. service death members reached 16 and 17, and that is not a good thing. One of the things that I'm curious about, I'll be drilling into this, but a service member died on Saturday during a controlled detonation of a downed Iranian drone. So if it was a controlled detonation, why did an American get killed? In fact, two Americans got killed, and one is missing. Four others got hospitalized. I'm wondering if there's some sort of human error involved in that. So we will see and we'll investigate. And I do not have names available, or else I would honor those who gave their life trying to protect Americans and try to protect the entire world from the prospect of a nuclear Iran. So Iran fired missiles towards Jordan. Some of them were intercepted. No reported casualties. As I keep saying over and over again, whenever Iran retaliates, they do retaliate weakly. It does weakly with an A. It does not mean they also weakly with an E, probably, but weakly with an A in this case. Their response to the United States always very lame, but they do have enough rockets still to give you the impression the war is not completely over, and it seems like very cheaply they're able to keep that straight somewhat under their control. And it's just going to take a robust effort for us to try to finally vanquish that regime. I will say, I am hosting for Hugh Hewitt the next 2 days, so 3 additional hours of Marlowe content. I will take my interviews from it and do my best, thanks to the production crew, to put those out on podcast feeds. But if you are a Hugh Hewitt listener, I'll be in for him, and that's 3 hours, so it's great. I am slated to talk to Tom Cotton today. I will ask him about this stuff, about what victory actually looks like. Cotton and I get along very well. He's more hawkish than I am, but always he knows how to, I think, message to my audience, a little more skeptical of foreign interventions. So I will ask him specifically about this. The price of oil has gone up. Brent crude is up 3% now to $91 a barrel as we're recording this morning. And I will say that that is still not that high. But it's $4 gas is generally seen as a very negative political political talking point for the party out of power. Trump is conscious of this, and I think that is why he wanted to get the war wrapped up in the early summer versus letting this thing drag out into the fall and into election season. But I think he's seen that is way more important that we finish off the Iranian foe and do so with minimal American casualties. No doubt we would sustain tons and tons and tons of casualties should we go into a ground war. So I think he would like to avoid that still. And I still like his strategy. It is just tough. And it's tough to beat very entrenched, very, I would say, not just theocratic, but not just autocratic, but people who are ideologically very committed to their cause, as Iran is. These are not easy. They're not easy to beat. They're not easy to beat, and we're going through it right now. All right, so more updates throughout the day at Breitbart.com, give you all the latest, but the war is just not slowing down, and it's going to be these skirmishes back and forth, particularly over the weekend. There's no sign this thing's going to wrap up anytime soon, and I think it's just going to be one of those things that goes from the very top of the front page, the very lead block in the radio show. It's going to get pushed down the list of priorities, but it's still going to be there latent for a little while. So credit to President Trump, though, for not backing out when it would not have been the most opportune moment. That takes some political bravery, and hopefully he gets rewarded on it over time. One thing that is also really awesome, and this faded also over the weekend, but I love that Trump did this, another international story, Canada failing to control its wildfires, destroying the air quality throughout much of the east of our country. I'm talking D.C., I'm talking New Jersey, I'm talking much of our northeast, suffering from Canada not being able to do control burns, not being able to stop their fires. And this is not the first time this has happened. We've been around the block before. And Trump really sees in the moment to put a lot of pressure on China. I've got some audio. Let's play cut 8, please.
0: I told them, I mean, you got to stop these fires from coming in and, you know, poisoning our air. Our air has been poisoned. I have a good relationship with Mark Carney, but, you know, we got to stop the fires up there. If we can help them, we'll help them. But maybe they should pay us some damages or something, or we should do some tariffs. But it was terrible. I mean, you had businesses closing.
7: Yeah, and he ended up liking this idea. I just love how he thinks, because he's brainstorming, should we do tariffs here? And then he did. He came out with a truth bomb saying we're in tariff Canada if they're going to do this. He is the perfect leader, perfect role model. And this is the sort of thing I recommend this in your household. If you're a parent, I recommend this if you're a boss or a supervisor. He speaks kindly and carries a big stick. That sometimes he does the attacks to get attention, but he's speaking very reasonably that you guys are poisoning our country, and so we're going to have a consequence for you. And this is always the one that freaks out my kids the most. They're definitely in a phase now where they try to get me to yell before they do stuff. They don't like to do things the first time. They don't like to do things the second time. They only like to do stuff when I break out the dada voice. Then they know I mean business. But I'll tell you, the thing that gets them the most scared is when I politely walk over to them and they know they've done something wrong and say, you know you're getting a tariff now. You're getting a tariff. I'm going to have to tariff you. There's nothing I can do. You know you're the best children, but I have to tariff you right now. And that's when that happens, you can see the fear go into their eyes because they know I'm about to do something that they really don't like. They don't care about the yelling sometimes because that's attention. They'd rather positive attention than negative attention. But what they really don't like is no park, no play place, no candy, no movie. That's what they don't want to have taken away from them. They don't want to lose the treat. And so, Canada, you're getting a tariff. I hope he does it. I hope he follows through on it. So, because it is only Trump who would do this. Just picture these moments. And this is a very important point as we continue to be in this moment conservative infighting. We're all fighting amongst ourselves. There's, you know, Candace Owens going after Erica Kirk and Ben Shapiro going after every single person he possibly can. And all these people in the conservative movement who are now just talking amongst ourselves and fighting amongst ourselves. Megyn Kelly hates Israel all of a sudden. All these things that are going on and how Trump clearly sees the bad guys. Ron's the bad guys. Left the bad guys. Sees opportunities to take on woke Canada. The left is not bad about this stuff. They're having their own civil war now. So maybe this will change. But they've been very smart about eventually everyone coalesces, comes back together. Trump is a very, he's a leading light in this stuff. And I like to trust Trump on where to dedicate your figurative fire on a given day. Does a great job at this. And I like that he moves quickly to try to have consequences for the bad guys. This is something that you would never see from a Joe Biden or Kamala Harris. They'd equivocate for a very long time and do nothing. We'll be right back.
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6: The condition of the property is not a problem. The condition of the credit's not a problem. As long as the deal makes sense, we can put it together.
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31: Hey, it's Larry Elder, and I'm going to be at Town Hall 2026. 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Adam Carolla, investigative journalist Nick Shirley, Steve Hilton, Larry O'Connor, Alex Marlowe, Mike Gallagher, and more. 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
7: All right, shout out to the crew. Today, I like my crew. Greg Evans, Sean McConnell, Roger Wicker Jr., Rick Locke, Garrett Shawley, Matt Zibel, Ricky Lopez, Misty Callahan, John Cassio, and Daniel West. All pitch in and do a very nice job helping out on the show. Maine seems like they're consolidating around not our friend Ashley Webb, so I don't know if we'll bother with putting the invite out to come on the show, because it'll just look mean if he doesn't get the nomination. The linebacker who will do anything for love, a.k.a. looks exactly like Meatloaf, and just wants to use the bathroom, doesn't look like he's going to make it. Troy Jackson, a longtime Maine Democrat state senator, seems like he's getting the consolidation behind him, though he has been accused of a mortgage fraud. So that he bought a home, and apparently he got a loan that he shouldn't have gotten. So I'll give you some more detail on that, plus more about that race on tomorrow's show. But I'm putting that out there that it continues to be a headache, and this is why maybe Plattner was their best candidate. So we got that going on. And I'll tell you, it just leaves the socialists in a very odd spot, because they've got a lot of limelight on them. They got a lot of heat very quickly, and I don't know if they're handling it particularly well. AOC, Alexandria Ocasio-Cortez, perhaps presidential candidate, who was asked over the weekend, is she running? She says she's not ruling it out. She has now dropped a new accent. This is her in a rally in Detroit. Let's play this one. Let's cut nine, please.
9: And we need a firewall against an administration that is hell-bent on tearing down in 4 years what it took this country 250 years to build.
7: It's just the cadence is just odd. It's so performative. The question is, does anyone care about the performative nature of it? Abdul El Sayed is the person who she's campaigning for at this time. Who, there's a lot of photos of the people who are supporting this guy. It is all mostly white liberals. A lot of them older. A lot of them with masks on, and that's who his main constituency is. He doesn't really seem to stand for a lot. He's a socialist who makes tons of money, doesn't seem to do any extra charity. He's very camera savvy, loves being in front of the camera. He put out a campaign ad I won't play for you, but him doing recreational rock climbing, which was very silly, but also sort of a troll. And he seems to stay in good shape, seems to have fun, and that matters. Like, fun counts. That's an advantage we've had lately, but stands for a lot of things that are, I think, not helpful to our country and probably not that popular. I got some cuts of him. Cut 15, please, guys.
10: A country that was built on the accommodation of slavery. A country where for most of that 250 years, women struggled to have any participation in our system. A country that even after we abolished slavery, we still contend with the legacy of Jim Crow and segregation and structural racism even today.
7: Pause. So this is just like an AI spit out a speech to win a Democrat primary. Self-flagellate over slavery, even though we abolished it, you know, over 250 years ago. Talk about oppression of women, even though you're a literal Muslim, the most oppressive religion towards women in the world. You're a part of that religion. Does he disavow the way Muslims treat women in general? And just keep pointing out all the horrible parts about this country and try to dismantle it. That's what they're trying to do. They're trying to get us to submit. Cut 16, please.
10: ICE has nothing to do with immigration. ICE has nothing to do with the southern border. ICE is about normalizing paramilitary force on our streets. ICE is about weaponizing the idea of immigration against the Constitution itself.
7: Pause. Hold on. ICE is about the idea of weaponizing the idea of immigration against the Constitution itself. This is the stuff you say. This is where I used to love when Prager would do this, where you don't just have to watch the speech. You got to read it, too. Because if you read this, you would think that this is the worst version of a undergraduate level political science student writing a paper that would probably get an A if you went to Berkeley like I did, but probably deserves an F. Awesome. So ICE has nothing to do with immigration. Immigration and customs enforcement. They don't want us to be able to enforce our immigration laws. And that's why Trump wants the SAVE Act. That's why he wants the Save America Act. Because their viewpoint, the establishment of the Democrat Party and the insurgency, because remember, the establishment will not stand up to these types of ideas. All of them believe that enforcing immigration and custom laws is actually going back to Jim Crow and slavery. It's not protecting our national sovereignty. It's not about the fact that America is entitled to have a border for our own safety, to preserve our own culture, to preserve the American worker, to try to make sure that Americans have access to jobs and live in safe communities. That's not what it's about. It's actually about a paramilitary force from the fascist Donald Trump, who, by the way, just last week paid a woman who falsely accused him of sex crimes a bunch of money just to get her to go away. The ultimate fascist. We'll be right back. We'll be back tomorrow. Go in peace, to love and serve the Lord.
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1: News this hour at Town Hall. I'm Bob Agnew in Washington. The U.S. military has a new update on recent attacks in the Middle East. They say that another person was killed trying to defuse a bomb in Iraq. Americans once again shelling out an average $4 a gallon for gas. That is the latest update from AAA. A suspect in custody after an attack outside a federal building in New York City injured two people.
2: An explosive device detonated outside of a federal building in Lower Manhattan, New York, injuring two people. The FBI says one person is in custody, and the Joint Terrorism Task Force is investigating. The building houses several federal offices, including the FBI's New York office and an immigration court. Willie Nelson, The White House.
1: It's been a mixed bag on Wall Street so far today, with rising tensions between the U.S. and Iran in the background, oil prices tending to rise in those circumstances.

0: be trying to reach you with their message, another group is often exposed to these negative attack ads, your children, which leaves a lot of parents wondering, how can I introduce my children to the political process in a way that makes them stronger, wiser, and more grateful for their country? First, talk openly about both the good and the bad of our nation's history. It's okay to admit that our founding fathers were imperfect people, but we must also acknowledge that their wisdom, courage, and sacrifice laid the foundation for the greatest nation in history. Second, have a positive attitude about elections and their importance to our country. Instead of a cynical attitude, teach your children to care about politics because they should care about people. 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To help your children thrive, visit FocusOnTheFamily.com. I'm Jim Daly.
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5: In 1862, Abraham Lincoln signed the Morrill Act, helping states create colleges focused on agriculture, mechanics, science, and practical education. The principle was not centralized control, it was opportunity. Lincoln's Morrill Act reminds us that America can support education without surrendering education to Washington. Why did it matter? Because a free nation needs citizens equipped to work, build, steward, and govern themselves. Scripture gives work a sacred weight. In Genesis, God placed man in the garden to work it and to keep it. Proverbs honors the one who works his land. Paul warns against idleness and calls believers to earn their bread. Why does that still matter today? Because education should form capable people under God, not dependent subjects under bureaucracy.
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0: course, Alex Abkarian, former banker and co-founder of Allegiance Gold, my friend too. 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
1: This is Hugh Hewitt for townhall.com. President Trump was a guest on my program last week. He put the number of Iranians massacred by the regime over 2 days in January at 52,000. So we know the ruthlessness of the men in charge in Iran. In light of that, it is entirely understandable that the Iranian people are reticent to take to the streets again. And this has become clear. The current public faces of the Rump regime in Iran don't have any authority over the killers with the guns. Eli Lake is among the most respected national security reporters in the United States. He explained to me last week how the history of regime collapses tell us we ought to be watching for splits within the ranks of those men with guns. That's how revolutions against dictators begin and then gain momentum. When a cadre see the end game and they don't want to be on the wrong side when everything falls apart. Watch closely. It only takes a few people to crack the whole of the IRGC tyranny. I'm Hugh Hewitt.
2: I'm with Dr. Eddie Simon. Eddie, we've talked about TMJ issues with our jaw-causing headaches, ringing in the ears, and jaw pain. You had a patient who had a long career as a pro basketball player and had severe pain in his jaw.
3: Yes, we discovered the correct position for his jaw and gave him a comfortable appliance that not only alleviated his pain, but gave him a proper balance and posture that improved his game.
2: I was just remembering, I actually played one game of basketball at Madison Square Garden for 58 seconds before a Knicks game. I was so nervous because I was a terrible player. I was only on the team because I was the tallest kid in the school. It was a pathetic 58 seconds. I did not shoot the ball in the opponent's basket. After the jump ball, I ran to the wrong side of the court. The referee goes, "Hey, kid, are you some sort of schmuck?" And I remember thinking, "I am." All right. Dr. Eddie Simon, the TMJ expert, dental artiste. Call Dr. Eddie Simon at 892-SMILE, 892-SMILE. Smile.
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10: Monday, July the 20th. 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Quick check of the headlines. We have a new prime minister in the United Kingdom. Keir Starmer is out, and he has been officially replaced today by Andy Burnham after a meeting with the King of

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2: In 1862, Abraham Lincoln signed the Morrill Act, helping states create colleges focused on agriculture, mechanics, science, and practical education. The principle was not centralized control, it was opportunity. Lincoln's Morrill Act reminds us that America can support education without surrendering education to Washington. Why did it matter? Because a free nation needs citizens equipped to work, build, steward, and govern themselves. Scripture gives work a sacred weight. In Genesis, God placed man in the garden to work it and to keep it. Proverbs honors the one who works his land. Paul warns against idleness and calls believers to earn their bread. Why does that still matter today? Because education should form capable people under God, not dependent subjects under bureaucracy.
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7: Morning glory and evening grace. It is the Hugh Hewitt Show, even though it's exactly high noon here on the West Coast. I'm Alex Marlowe, host of the Alex Marlowe Show, editor-in-chief of Breitbart News, hosting for my friend and mentor, Hugh Hewitt, today and tomorrow. I will start with a poll, okay? And you guys can email me, aloha@alexmarlowe.com. Is Hugh out for 2 days because, one, he had too many adult beverages watching the World Cup as a huge soccer fan yesterday, and he's sleeping it off. Two, he had too much Taco Bell over the weekend, which, by the way, it was the lettuce of all things that got people sick from Taco Bell. Or three, that he is speaking at the ALEC event in Florida, the American Legislative Exchange Council event. I know they sponsor the show, and he'll be broadcasting from there live Thursday and Friday. You guys tell me what you think it is, and I'll give you the spoiler. It's the latter, but I'm here, always honored to be here. And we get some great stuff lined up. He does an amazing job. The producers here really guys are top-notch. Tom Cotton's going to be here later, and Michael Oren as well. A lot of the conversation will be about Israel and Iran, which, unfortunately for me, who is very optimistic about the memorandum of understanding, believing in President Trump and Vice President Vance, that they could bring the Iranians to the table in some capacity, would beat them into enough submission and take out enough rungs of their apparatus when it comes to their leadership.

0: cancer. Breaking news.
1: Southern Californians are urged to use caution headed to the beach as dangerous and powerful rip currents move into the region. Tammy Trujillo has details.
2: The National Weather Service has a high surf advisory in effect for south-facing beaches in Los Angeles and Ventura counties. Forecasters say hazardous surf and strong rip currents are expected to continue through at least Tuesday night, with elevated surf possible later on in the week. The dangerous beach conditions are being caused by swells generated by Tropical Storm Alita off the coast of Baja California, along with additional tropical systems expected to develop in the eastern Pacific. I'm Tammy Trujillo.
1: An investigation underway after a suspect with a knife was shot and killed inside a restaurant in Cerritos. It happened inside Lucille's Smokehouse Barbecue at about 2 p.m. A man with a knife scared people as he ran through the restaurant. A person with a permit to carry a concealed weapon drew a gun and ordered the suspect to drop the knife. Instead, the man charged toward the customer, who then opened fire. The man was declared dead at the scene. Crews continue to work around the clock to fix a broken water pipe in West Hollywood that caused a big mess last week. The L.A. Department of Water and Power is trying to reopen several streets today. Workers are repressurizing a new section of pipe that'll replace the broken one, which is over 100 years old. Some businesses in the area remain closed. Many residents suffered property damage. Now, here's National Weather Service meteorologist Andrew Rourke with your answer weather forecast.
3: Some high clouds will drift over the area, making the skies partly cloudy. Temperatures will be on the warm side, with the beaches warming to the mid to upper 70s. Warmer across the rest of the coastal areas, with highs mostly in the lower to mid 80s. The valleys, however, will be quite a bit warmer. Look for temperatures almost entirely in the 90s.
1: 86 LA, 85 Anaheim. Larry Marino in the Answer Newsroom.
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14: Hey, Alex Marlowe here, in for Hugh Hewitt. You know, Hugh and I have something in common, though he's more into this. He's more of a runner than I am. But there's a big thing over the weekend which took place, and this is how I opened my show, The Alex Marlowe Show, today, which you can find on my podcast feed, Apple, Spotify, YouTube, Rumble, wherever you get your podcasts. A guy named Josh Kerr of Great Britain, Scott, came through and broke the world record held by Hisham El Gharouj, the Moroccan, for 27 years, 3 minutes and 42.66 seconds. about a half a second better than El Guerrouj's record from 1999, which, if you think about it, just remarkable how something could stand up for 27 years in the modern times with modern technology and nutrition, weight training, an incredible testament to human achievement and determination. And the best part, Kerr called a shot months ago. He said he was going to break it at this exact place, the London Athletics meet in London Stadium in front of a sellout crowd, 60,000 people. So really cool stuff, and just amazing that how when people achieve something that seems almost impossible to do, well, sometimes it can be done, and just wild. I was doing the math on the Marlowe show. I run pretty well, and I think I max out now these days about 15 miles an hour. And the vast majority of people could not run at this speed for even a second. And he kept up a over 16 mile an hour pace for 3 minutes and 42 seconds. Pretty wild. Pretty wild. So much faster than most people's top speed. He sustains it for 4 minutes, and just wild stuff. Congratulations to him. And I just love seeing the greatness. You know what? We all want to be inspired. We all want to be inspired. But what does inspire us? Apparently right now, a lot of what's inspiring people is socialism, and is not going to go well. I've got breaking news here, by the way, which is pretty scary stuff. A suspect in custody after a device ignited outside of a federal plaza in New York City, 26 Federal Plaza. Two people suffered minor injuries. Suspect ignited a makeshift incendiary device, reportedly fireworks loaded into a wagon, but with a sign that said, ICE off our streets, ICE off our streets. So that's Immigration and Customs Enforcement. And we know this as the left continues to get more violent. We know that this is a real threat. They had the Luigi Mangione situation where they shoot a healthcare executive in the back just for the sin of being a healthcare executive. Charlie Kirk getting gunned down while he politely debates with students on a campus while he's sitting, holding a microphone. Donald Trump, repeated assassination attempts on him. Assassination attempt on Brett Kavanaugh. Threats against Amy Coney Barrett, where she's got to get the bulletproof vest, freaking out her kids. So there's a suspect reportedly armed with a collection of weapons, had some kind of a flammable liquid that he used to start the fire. He's in custody. We don't know the identity yet, but the FBI's terrorism task force is on this. Kash Patel leading the way on this. So just remarkable stuff that we are willing to see at this moment in time. People who, like Abdu El Sayed in Michigan, who gave a speech over the weekend where he specifically said that ICE has nothing to do with immigration. These guys are trying to make it so that if you enforce laws in the United States of America, that there is violence that is perpetrated against you. That's their hope. Is that scary? Is that dangerous right now? That if you want to enforce our immigration and custom laws, you need to fear for your life. And this is going to hurt recruiting. I got to spend some time at the Defense and Innovation Summit in Harrisburg, Pennsylvania last week, which Senator McCormick put on, which was a really fantastic event. Just so impressive. There is so much light. There's so much enthusiasm. People in the defense and engineering space trying to come up with innovations in tech in order to try to help American warfighters win wars, trying to help us stay safe using the most innovative technology imaginable. These are people who believe in the American worker, the American economy, and America is a place worth fighting for. It was just so contagious to see all these people who are there and are trying to innovate so that America is a safer place. And you can't help but think, though, is the biggest threat right now foreign wars? The biggest threat right now feels like the combination of ideological socialism and an increasingly violent left wing in the United States. And you see the radical shift where they've got people like Hassan Piker, and I've got some clips of him coming up, the Democrats' favorite streamer, praising Mao Zedong, by the way. I've got a clip on that. I'll play that a little bit later on. But this is a guy who's justified 9/11. The entire Democrat punditry space, they will not condemn the October 7th attacks on Israel. They're starting to equivocate between murderous regimes like Hamas, the Iranian mullahs, and people who are genuinely trying to bring about peace and trying to allow people to be able to live in a free society. And that's something that should be considered very dangerous. The examples of left-wing violence are too numerous to even list on a show like this right now. It would take the entire hour to spend time going through all of them. But we continue to see attacks on our law enforcement, and this is the sort of thing that is being championed by the establishment of the Democrat Party, and they're only getting more radical by the minute. More on this when we come back. I'm Alex Marlowe, in for Hugh Hewitt. We'll be right back.
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8: So I mentioned earlier Hassan Piker, who is a left-wing streamer and really sort of a fanatical attention seeker, and I don't think was someone who ever probably thought he'd be in a position where he'd be taken seriously at the level that he is, much more of a performance artist. But now he's in a position where he's becoming a kingmaker within the Democrat Party as they not just flirt, they openly embrace socialism with a really incoherent platform, where this is a group of people that want to be progressive, but yet they're embracing Islamism, a religion that is known to be hostile and unequal towards women. They want to have socialism, but they also want to be for the workers, but they also want to import a new class of workers from south of our border in order to compete with American workers. You can't have socialism and have an open border. It doesn't work mathematically because you're going to not be creating any more wealth or resources and you'd be spreading it out amongst more people. None of this works. It's all incoherent. But the point is that this is happening. And it's happening because of this very activated and somewhat charismatic group of people who are leading the way, younger people in particular. Here's Hassan Piker speaking at a Democrat event. And this is pretty remarkable because he goes on a rant in a Mao Zedong suit. Check this out. Cut one.
9: No more to Trumpism, but no more to the Democrats who compromise, who conciliate, and who betray us. No more to the fascist reactionaries, but no more to the Democrats who will collaborate and cooperate with the fascists, who will fund ICE, who will fund Israel, who will help poison the planet, who will stiff workers and help bosses. We don't need those Democrats anymore. In fact, I, no, we have a message. We are coming. We are unbossed. We're unbought. We're unbound. And we will become undeniable. Thank you.
8: So much here. I mean, I think the tribute to Mao seems to be pretty direct, despite the fact that scholars estimate Mao caused, you know, 80 million deaths, 40 to 80 million deaths that are more than estimate, premature deaths due to his policies, and yet still embraced because that's edgy, that's controversial. But note how he acts like we shouldn't be giving any money to Israel. People understand our aid program for Israel. First of all, a lot of it goes right back in the United States. A lot of it is that Israel is forced to buy products in the United States. So it ends up just being a backdoor way of aiding our own economy. Israel also supplies unbelievable amounts of intelligence for the United States. Pound for pound, they hit the hardest in the world when it comes to actually helping us fight and win wars. None of that's counted because you just name check. You got to hate Israel in order to be part of the Democrat Party. And I got more on this in a bit because this is causing some Democrats who've been Democrats for a long time to reconsider how they're doing things. But just when you have this fact that they're trying to lump in socialist economic policies with hatred of Israel, it's not coherent. It's all about energy, and these guys have a lot of energy, but their politics would be totally disastrous. But I embrace the fact that they're fighting amongst themselves. That is a massive opportunity for us. It's a massive opportunity for us to solidify our majority. More on the Hugh Hewitt Show with me, Alex Marlow, when we come back right after this.
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13: With SRN News, I'm Bob Agnew in Washington. A suspect is in custody today after an attack outside a federal building in New York City. Two people were injured when an explosive device detonated outside of a federal building in Lower Manhattan. The FBI says that building houses several federal offices, including its own New York office and an immigration court. A former Olympian is now facing charges for damaging the Lincoln Memorial reflecting pool. We get more from correspondent Willie Nelson.
14: A Washington, D.C. judge has set a September 28 trial date for former Olympian David Hearn, who is accused of deliberately damaging the newly renovated Lincoln Memorial reflecting pool. Hearn faces a felony property destruction charge after prosecutors say he caused more than $1,000 in damage. Three other people also face misdemeanor charges in connection with damage to the pool. Willie Nelson, The White House.
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20: Hey, everybody. Larry Elder here with my buddy, Dr. Eddie. You know, Eddie, I miss those days when you, Dennis, and I recorded our commercials together in the same room.
21: Me too, Larry. 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
20: You know, I talked to Dennis for about an hour yesterday. 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
0: Hey, it's Larry Elder, and I'm going to be at Town Hall 2026. 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Adam Carolla, investigative journalist Nick Shirley, Steve Hilton, Larry O'Connor, Alex Marlowe, Mike Gallagher, and more. 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

0: This is the Hugh Hewitt Show. My name's Alex Marlowe, editor-in-chief of Breitbart News and host of the Alex Marlowe Show on the Salem Radio Networks. Grateful to my friend Hugh for having me in today. And we're spending some time now going through the Democrats' great leap forward that they're going through, embracing all sorts of socialism, Marxism. They want to abolish ICE. They want to open up the borders. They want to embrace Islam. All sorts of incoherent ideologies are fighting amongst themselves, providing an ample opportunity for the conservative movement to lock down, to come up with some great inspirational ideas about America's thriving, trying to bring back a golden age into our country, and trying to keep America safer. Big opportunity here because they are in complete disarray. And we've seen example after example of them nominating all sorts of candidates who are disasters waiting to happen, like Graham Plattner. And they've got some others. One is named Abdul El Sayed, who is a very rich person, a doctor who married into money and wants to be a socialist of some sort. And he's campaigning on ideas like this one. Let's play cut nine, gentlemen.
1: ICE has nothing to do with immigration. ICE has nothing to do with the southern border. ICE is about normalizing paramilitary force on our streets. ICE is about weaponizing the idea of immigration against the Constitution itself. ICE cannot be reformed. ICE cannot be retrained. ICE has to be abolished. You're not getting another dime of our money. Not one more dime.
0: Weaponizing the idea of immigration itself against the Constitution. So it's, I mean, this is the type of stuff that if you wrote this in undergraduate poli sci, then, I mean, what kind of grade would you, I went to Berkeley, so I'd probably get an A+ if I wrote something like that. But if, for a school that was worth its salt, you get an F for that. I mean, that is just absurd premise. The idea is to enforce our immigration and customs laws.

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8: Email me aloha at alexmarlow.com if you would like to weigh in the Save America Act. I mean, I'm trying to see what the objections are. It was, of course, would require documentary proof of U.S. citizenship, valid photo IDs. And there are some objections from rural communities that would have to drive long distances, particularly in places like Alaska. So I understand where Murkowski is coming from in this regard, to register in person or update registrations. But it feels like when we're talking about a country that's increasingly insecure about our elections, wouldn't this be a great way to shore some of those things up? And why is it a secondary priority? Shouldn't it be top priority to make sure we have elections that have high integrity? So just you might have to get your passport updated, or married women got to make sure their name change documents are in order. This does not feel like a huge burden, especially when I live in an area with the exact opposite, where they make it as easy to vote as possible. Things have gotten much worse since then. Every major problem in California since we've made it easier and easier to vote have gotten worse. Traffic worse, airport worse, homelessness worse, crime worse, illegal immigration worse, cost of living worse, deficits worse. Everything's gotten worse since we've done this. So don't we want to have the people who are most fired up to participate in the system? Don't we want them being the ones that vote? So why we're in a rush to cater to the laziest people in society is completely beyond me. And it's a political thing. I just think it's political. I don't think anyone, if they're cornered in a room by themselves, would actually feel this way. And a lot of them don't even know what they're talking about. This is an unbelievable moment. Senator Mark Warner was on ABC talking about voter ID, and he just revealed he has literally no idea what he's talking about, even though he's a U.S. Senator, Democrat from Virginia. Cut three, please, gentlemen.
9: No idea to register to vote. Is this something that Democrats should get behind?
10: We have
9: 80-some percent of Americans, 71% of Democrats say they favor this.
10: You know what? In Virginia, we have voter ID and photo ID. I got to show my...
9: That's actually not the case. I mean, I'm a Virginia voter. You don't need to show a photo ID in Virginia. There are a wide range of things you can show for ID. And if you don't show one of those, you can sign an affidavit
10: saying, but
9: so it's not required.
10: Those become ballots that if you want to contest later can be contested.
9: I mean...
10: But you are having...
8: We're all cracking up in the studio, and like we shouldn't be. This is horrifying. This is completely horrifying. Should the Democrats get behind voter ID in Virginia? We have it, and then John Carl. This is a guy who goes against Trump. I happened to meet John Carl. I got to be included in the special State of the Union lunch with broadcast journalists that the president invited me. It's kind of amazing. I sat right next to John Carl. Super nice guy in person, but does not like Donald Trump, does not like the Republican agenda. And he's out there saying, that's not the case. I'm a Virginia voter. If you don't show ID, you can sign a form. And then Warner just started, oh, wow, wow, wow, wow, wow, wow, wow. But overall, he doesn't even know what the process is, and you don't have to have one. And this is something that even though 71% of Democrats favor it, the Democrats will not get behind it because they do know the truth. The truth is, if we had a system where you had to show proof of citizenship and a voter ID to vote, Democrats would lose a lot more. And that's what this is all about. And just know, Republicans don't see that. They're making, I think, a grave mistake and playing with fire. I'm Alex Marlowe, in for Hugh Hewitt. Much more to come on the next hour. Thanks for sticking with me. This is the Hugh Hewitt Show.
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14: With SRN News, I'm Keith Peters in Washington. National Hurricane Center Deputy Director Jamie Rome says forecasters are keeping an eye on a tropical depression that is formed in the Gulf off the Florida Panhandle.
15: We were watching this yesterday and is a little bit better organized today in the satellite imagery, but still not quite enough organization and strength to be classified a tropical storm. That said, we do anticipate slow development over the next 24 to 36 hours, potentially bringing this to a tropical storm strength later today or tonight, at which point it would acquire the name Bertha.
14: He warns the system could produce a life-threatening storm surge over a wide area of the northern Gulf Coast and unleash heavy rains capable of triggering flash flooding. On Wall Street, the Dow down by 307 points. This is SRN News.
16: These are the sounds of Columbo's Italian Steakhouse.
17: Mm, look at this ribeye. You see that ribeye?
18: Fantastic. Ah, incredible.
17: This is delicious.
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16: And here's Vic Perino, owner and operator of Columbo's.
19: A lot of the Italian recipes are my uncle's own recipes. We have a lot of people coming back for his hand-rolled lasagna. We make it basically from scratch. I think ours is exceptional.
16: Here's Vic on what makes Columbo's different than any other Italian restaurant.
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20: In 1862, Abraham Lincoln signed the Morrill Act, helping states create colleges focused on agriculture, mechanics, science, and practical education. The principle was not centralized control, it was opportunity. Lincoln's Morrill Act reminds us that America can support education without surrendering education to Washington. Why did it matter? Because a free nation needs citizens equipped to work, build, steward, and govern themselves. Scripture gives work a sacred weight. In Genesis, God placed man in the garden to work it and to keep it. Proverbs honors the one who works his land. Paul warns against idleness and calls believers to earn their bread. Why does that still matter today? Because education should form capable people under God, not dependent subjects under bureaucracy.

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6: Morning, Glory, and Evening Grace. This is the Hugh Hewitt Show with me, Alex Marlowe. Hugh's favorite fill-in. I actually have no idea if that's the case. I have absolutely no idea. He never once told me that. But he definitely likes me enough to let me keep doing this, which I appreciate. Hugh is doing some work, and he will be back in a few days for you. I'll be here tomorrow, and as always, really appreciating the time and his terrific audience. We got a lot to do in our final live hour today on the show. I want to get into some of these socialists and what they're up to. I will plug some of my stuff. I'm the host of the Alex Marlowe Show on the Salem stations and the Salem News Channel. I did a lot of sports stuff today on the show. I don't do a ton of sports ball, being the nature of sort of a political show. I've only got an hour a day, but it is pretty cool how the World Cup turned out. I'm not a soccer fan. I do find it to be somewhat hilarious that Spain gave up one goal the entire World Cup. They had seven shutouts. That to me speaks to the idea that maybe the game is a little bit broken. I did hear my favorite commentary that you could ever hear in a sports broadcast yesterday, watching the championship game between Spain and Argentina, where the announcers said 90 minutes into the game that Spain is dominating Argentina and the score was 0-0. So that's something the American mind cannot comprehend, how someone can dominate a game 0-0. But I guess so. I guess they're right. Spain won in the end, and not a huge surprise. And I get into all this on the Alex Marlowe Show today, which you can find on podcasts, Apple, Spotify, YouTube, Rumble. Please subscribe. I appreciate it. If you do, I think you'll like a lot of the stuff that's up there. I've got some fresh interviews with the Secretary of the Army, Driscoll, really cool guy, Dan Driscoll. Also, UN Ambassador Waltz. I spoke to him just a couple of days ago. That's fresh on the podcast feed. All that's for you, if you're interested. But regarding the sports, one thing that was really noteworthy with this World Cup is how well it made America look, I think, to the rest of the world. People loved being here. The travelers loved being here. I think the players loved playing here. And it's something that you have to check in with this stuff, because X is not real life. The media is not real. And we get so much of a bummer, just a steady dose of bummer content nonstop. If you are hyper online, if you're a hyper media obsessive, as I am, you kept getting reminded by all the things that are wrong with this country. And then if you go to a Democrat campaign rally with Abdul El Sayed, then you're going to get a nonstop litany of all the horrible stuff that's wrong with America in general, from Jim Crow to slavery to things. We're going to go back 250 years just to bust our own, let's say, male anatomy. Okay, I'm going to be friendly of the people in the audience here who are might be children. But we are constantly giving ourselves a hard time. And then all these people come to this country, and they love being here. Even the people you would least expect, and I'm talking about the Spanish national team. And I think this is really important to note this, because Spain is led by a regime that does not like this country, does not like Donald Trump. These are

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4: With SRN News, I'm Keith Peters in Washington. Gas prices are going up once more.
5: U.S. gas prices have hit an average of $4 a gallon once more. That's according to AAA and came as the U.S. and Iran launched war attacks. The average price a year ago was $3.14 a gallon. The price is a national average, meaning drivers in some states have been paying well over $4 a gallon for a while now. Prices vary between states due to factors ranging from nearby supply to differing tax rates. People around the world are also dealing with high gas prices as a result of the war. I'm Haya Pinjwani.
4: On Wall Street, the Dow down by 307 points, the NASDAQ dropped 12, the S&P 500 lower by 14, oil near $83 a barrel on the New York Mercantile Exchange. 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
1: All righty, everybody. Dustin in Carson, California.
8: Hey, Dennis, a longtime fan.
1: Thank you.
8: I'm a college professor, and I'm writing a book about why we shouldn't get rid of Shakespeare. And I wanted to know what your favorite Shakespeare play is and why.
1: I saw your call, so I've been thinking about it and thinking about it. It's a very important book to write because he was a giant, and his understanding of the human condition is astonishing. All things being considered, in other words, if somebody were to say, hey, you can have tickets to any of his plays, which would it be? I don't think you would expect this, but it would be Othello.
8: Nice. Yeah.
1: It has the only, and you know Shakespeare far better than I have no doubt, but I believe Othello has the only purely negative character in Shakespeare, Iago. Is that correct?
8: Yeah.
1: Yeah.
8: Mm-hmm. Yeah. Yeah. So, we still don't know why he did what he did.
1: That's right. That's right. That's exactly. And so there are so many Iagos walking around Anyway, that's my answer to you. The fact
8: thank
1: that
8: you very much. Yeah.
1: Well, thank you very much. The fact that you have to write such a book. Well, look, that's what I'm doing. I'm trying to do for the Bible. The fact that the Bible and Shakespeare need defense shows you the sick and stupid age in which we live.
9: In a world where more and more people decide what's right and wrong based on how they feel, what happens when feelings become the only moral standard? If emotions alone define truth, then who decides why murder, theft, or violence are wrong? And if someone

0: us to think deeply about the moral foundations of civilization. In his new book, If There Is No God, he confronts the biggest questions of human existence. Why does evil go unpunished? Why do innocent people suffer? And can morality survive without God? 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It's Timeless Wisdom with Dennis Prager right here on AM 870, The Answer.
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4: Larry Elder here, the sage from South Central, the prince of Pico Union, the czar of common sense, the great Eldersky, Don Lorenzo. Welcome to the program. No victor credits allowed.

0: Now, I know you can't stand this man. I know you want him to fail. And last week, we went over again the piece written by David Boies, published in the Wall Street Journal, longtime Democrat lawyer, respected by Democrats, represented big-time Democrats in the last several decades, wrote a piece. He said, look, however you feel about Donald Trump, the world is safer now that Donald Trump has done something that previous presidents have not done, and that is to try to prevent Iran from getting a nuclear weapon. And even if you hate Donald Trump's guts, he said, and I'm paraphrasing, we ought to support the mission and hope that it concludes successfully. How do you write a piece and not even mention this? 888-971-SAGE, 888-971-7243. I am Larry Elder. Do not leave town.
1: 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Silver has fallen even further. 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
2: Stuck in traffic? We've got the answer.
3: Well, good afternoon. Checking your drive in South LA, 110 northbound. Before Gage Avenue, we have an accident. Left lane is blocked. Traffic is stop and go from Imperial Highway. West Covina, 10 eastbound. On-ramp from Vincent Avenue, we have an accident on the on-ramp. Baldwin Park, 10 eastbound before the 605, we have an accident on the right shoulder. And in Diamond Bar, 60 westbound before Grand Avenue, we have an accident on the right shoulder. And traffic is slow from the 57.
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1: 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Hunger. Not hunger as a talking point, not hunger as a stat, but hunger as a daily reality for parents trying to feed their children. 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Now, for an entirely different perspective about the war in Iran and what President Trump's objectives are, Fox's military expert is General Jack Keane, number 60.
2: For more, let's bring in Fox News senior strategic analyst, General Jack Keane. General, thank you so much for being with us in the Sunday briefing. I want to get your assessment of what we just saw play out this weekend and whether you expect significant escalation from the U.S. in response.
3: Yes, certainly. Well, certainly our heart goes out to the families and loved ones of our soldiers, the fallen and deaths taking place, and their names are added to a very long, tragic list of literally thousands of Americans have died under the hands of this regime since they took power some 47 years ago. And this is the first president in all of that time who's ever taken consequential action to stop this barbaric behavior they've imposed on the region and the world writ large. So where are we here? I think what we have seen in front of us, and the reason we went back to combat operation, is diplomacy failed quite miserably. The reality is, on April the 8th, we went to a ceasefire, Jackie, and we began a three-month-plus negotiations to achieve some kind of an agreement here that made some sense to the United States. Negotiators promised, you know, we're reasonable, we want to coexist with you, we have to work with these hardliners, you got to help us work with the hardliners. This is the same pattern line, so our audience understands, that other presidents have had to deal with. The negotiators and diplomats are always appear reasonable, they always want to coexist with us, and they're always working against the hardliners. That has been the pattern for decades. There's nothing new about that, although some of our negotiators, being new to this, think it's new. It is not new. It is their pattern. And I don't think there's ever going to be a deal here that would be acceptable to President Trump. And he's obviously not going to take a bad deal at all. The negotiators, Iran promised the negotiators X, Y, and Z, and they broke those promises. Then their president, on June the 17th, signed the very deal that President Trump did. And 3 days later, they violated that deal over the Straits of Hormuz. Why? The Straits of Hormuz, in Iran's terms now, is their number one strategic asset. It exceeded their expectation that the success they had, because not only did it affect behavior in the region, it affected the economy worldwide. They believe it gives them huge leverage. They no longer have a nuclear enterprise that's buried under a mountain of rubble, most of it, to use as leverage. And so this is something they do not want to give up with, and that is why they broke the deal. And because they were not going to put up with the fact that the straits were going to be open and they would not have any leverage going forward. That is where we are. We're back in combat operations. We're attempting to clear, secure, and open the straits. We're reducing their capability to influence that, and also reducing the capability to retaliate against our bases in the region and the Gulf nations.
2: Okay.
3: I have some concerns about this going forward, to be frank. I don't share the view that this strengthens the resolve of the Gulf states. I think we have seen twice since we went to a ceasefire, once when we were trying to operate prior to that Project Freedom and put that in place, it was the Gulf states led by Saudi Arabia that told us not to do it, to stop it, and they took our air base away from us on our airspace. And what did? We stopped it. It's an open secret. A few weeks ago, President Trump was getting ready to go back to major combat operations, and the Gulf states called again and told them not to do it. Let's work some kind of a deal. The Pakistanis and the Qataris are hopeful this is going to happen. And by the way, the Pakistanis and the Qataris, believe me, are compromising. They're favoring Iran and dealing with us. They have both worked both sides of this, and at times detrimental to the United States, despite the relationships that exist between the United States and those leaders. The facts speak something else again.
2: Okay.
3: So where are we? We're going forward combat operations. I think it's likely going to expand as we go forward, given the reality of what we're facing with Iran.
2: Okay. With just about a minute left, I take your mention of some of the negotiators believing this behavior is new. I take that to me.
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5: Southern California's psychiatric hospitals are in a rush to hire nurses to meet new state nurse-to-patient ratios.
6: On June 1st, the California Department of Public Health started requiring that psychiatric hospitals staff a minimum of one licensed nurse for every six patients and one for every five patients under the age of 18. Hospitals found not to be in compliance with the new rules face steep penalties of $15,000 for the first day and $30,000 for each day after. The new emergency regulations were set to take effect in January, but were delayed to June after pushback from hospitals and other stakeholders. I'm Tammy Trujillo.
5: The FDA says lettuce samples from Taylor Farms that tested positive for cyclospora that sickened people in New Jersey, New York, and elsewhere was a false positive.
7: On Friday, Taylor Farms said it was voluntarily removing iceberg lettuce sourced from central Mexico This is after a positive test of cyclospora in the lettuce. The FDA says after further review, no samples of the iceberg lettuce grown in central Mexico have tested positive for the parasite.
5: That's Scott Pringle reporting. Now, here's National Weather Service meteorologist Andrew Rourke with your answer weather forecast.
8: Some high clouds will drift over the area, making the skies partly cloudy. Temperatures will be on the warm side, with the beaches warming to the mid to upper 70s. Warmer across the rest of the coastal areas, with highs mostly in the lower to mid 80s. The valleys look for temperatures almost entirely in the 90s.
5: 86 LA and Anaheim, Larry Marino in the Answer Newsroom.
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1: 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Back to General Jack Keane for a different perspective on the war against Iran.
2: Okay. With just about a minute left, I take your mention of some of the negotiators believing this behavior is new. I take that to mean Vice President Vance, potentially Steve Witkoff, Jared Kushner, and also your mention that the president wouldn't take a bad deal and that the Iranians aren't going to come up with a good one to mean that it's not going to end without regime change. My question to you is, you know, can this be done without boots on the ground? And second, with just the little time we have left, there was a notice from the U.S. Embassy in Amman basically evacuating the embassy due to a credible and specific threat, according to the State Department. State Department also issued a warning that U.S. diplomatic facilities, including those outside the Middle East, have been targeted. So what is the risk to Americans at home and around the world?
3: We had an original aim that we started with to take Iran off the map as an aggressor and predator in the region. And we never had a stated objective to change the regime. We knew what that would take. And that was not a realistic option for us, but we thought we could weaken that regime so much that it would put it on a pathway to collapse. I think that is still a realistic objective. I know what we can do militarily. When we went to the ceasefire, we had 25% of the targets that had not been hit yet. And that is why Iran, you see, has ballistic missiles and drones and was systematically destroying those. Return to that, finish that operation. A lot of these leaders are vulnerable. The IRGC and its organizations are vulnerable. There's national infrastructure that is significantly vulnerable. There's no doubt that the combination of military operations and the economic means we're using, particularly Secretary Benson putting us back on sanctions, the naval blockade, which takes longer to have an effect. Put that together with what we can achieve militarily, and we begin to put this regime very vulnerable to the resistance of its own people. I'm hoping the CIA and the Mossad are working earnestly, one, to undermine the regime covertly, and two, to find means and ways to assist the Iranian people to resist this regime. I do believe the goals at the outset are still quite achievable, and if we achieve them, we reset the Middle East, and we put it on a pathway for enduring peace and likely normalization with those countries and Israel. That strategic goal is still out there and achievable.
2: Okay. General Jack Keane, always appreciate your expertise. Thank you so much for coming on.
1: The primary goal was and remains to prevent Iran from getting a nuclear bomb. Why? Because a regime like this, that's willing to murder tens of thousands of its own people, a regime like this, that's willing to pass out, as I've talked about many times, plastic keys, air quotes, so they can unlock the gates to paradise. Keys that boys as young as 12 wrapped around their necks as they walked on foot across minefields during the Iraq-Iran war to clear the fields for soldiers and for tanks. Tens of thousands of them were blown up. Hundreds of thousands of them were injured. This is a regime that puts women and children in harm's way by design, so that the United States and Israel could then be accused of engaging in war crimes. Can you imagine what a regime like that would do if they had a nuclear bomb? This is why we're in this war. And that possibility that Iran, as I said before, is getting close to getting a nuclear weapon, something President Trump said, and something that was echoed by the NATO General Secretary Mark Rutte, that possibility wasn't even mentioned in this long article accusing Donald Trump of violating a campaign promise by getting us into a forever war, something that he campaigned against doing. This is just stunning to me. Again, I know you hate him. I know you can't stand him. But he gets credit for absolutely nothing. Is the world a safer place now than it was 4.5 months ago? I think so. Is Iran as close to getting a nuclear weapon as they were 4.5 months ago? Of course not. Are they able to support their proxies to the same level they did before this war started? No. Is the world better off that their ballistic missile program has been set back? Yes. Can you at least raise the possibility, Los Angeles Times, before you accuse President Trump of getting us into a forever war without even talking about why we're in the war in the first place? I think this is just jaw-dropping. 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
15: Stuck in traffic? We've got the answer.
16: Ian Carson, 91 eastbound before Avalon Boulevard. We have an accident on the right shoulder. Traffic is slow from Main Street. In Santa Monica, PCH northbound at California Incline. We've got a movie shoot going on. Left lane is closed until approximately 11 p.m. tonight. And in West Hollywood, water main break that caused a sinkhole has Sunset Boulevard closed in both directions between Sherbourne and San Vicente. Holloway Drive is also closed in both directions between Sunset Boulevard and Palm.
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1: 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Abdul El Saeed is a candidate for Senate in Michigan. He has accused Israel of engaging in a genocide, has called Israel an apartheid state. Jake Tapper of CNN confronted him on a statement he made after the death of the Supreme Leader. He said that a lot of people were sad in Michigan over the death of the Supreme Leader, you know, the one that was chanting death to America, death to Israel. And when he was confronted, dodged the question. Number 47. Okay, having some difficulty with that clip. John Fetterman, however, has responded to Mr. El Saeed. Number 53.
24: Brent,
5: Iran.
6: Okay. Let's talk about the split in the Democratic Party, because Michigan candidate Dr. El-Sayed has been very critical of AIPAC. But when asked if there's room in the party for Israel supporters, he said, quote, there's always room in the tent, the Democratic Party tent, for folks. He obviously holds a very different view on Israel than you do. Can the Democratic Party, can the big tent be home to both someone like Dr. El-Sayed and someone like you?
5: I think it's entirely appropriate to be pro-Palestinian. And, of course, I'm deeply sympathetic to many of innocent Palestinians as well over. But where we have become parts in our party now, describing Israel is genocidal state or apartheid state, and now we're not going to vote for any kind of aid. And now even people like the J Street organization are going to vote against basic things like the Iron Dome. And it's getting more and more incredibly hostile towards Israel. Israel is our important key ally. When candidates like you've had Dr. on just before me won't criticize Iran. In fact, he'll warn his supporters, well, we can't just be talking about that the leader of Iran was eliminated, which I think I'm proud to say that's a great thing. You know, eliminating Hamas leadership, eliminating Hezbollah leadership or Iran, that makes things safe and more just. And that's entirely appropriate views.
6: You've said that if the Democratic Party becomes officially and...
1: You've said that if the Democratic Party becomes officially anti-Israel, you may break ties with the party, he said. Getting back to Mr. Abdul El-Sayed, believes that ICE cannot be reformed, must be abolished. Number 49.
7: ICE has nothing to do with immigration. ICE has nothing to do with the southern border. ICE is about normalizing paramilitary force on our streets. ICE is about weaponizing the idea of immigration against the Constitution itself. ICE cannot be reformed. ICE cannot be retrained. ICE has to be abolished. You're not getting another dime of our money. Not one more dime.
1: Not too surprisingly, Border Czar Tom Holman has somewhat of a different view. We'll talk about that later on. Hassan Piker, another one of these guys who refers to Israel as a genocidal state, calls it apartheid, gave a speech at a convention of the Socialist Democrats of America. Here's part of it, number 34.
8: No more to Trumpism, but no more to the Democrats who compromise, who conciliate, and who betray us. No more to the fascist reactionaries, but no more to the Democrats who will collaborate and cooperate with the fascists, who will fund ICE, who will fund Israel, who will help poison the planet, who will stiff workers and help bosses. We don't need those Democrats anymore. In fact, we have a message. We are coming. We are unbossed. We're unbought. We're unbound. And we will become undeniable. Thank you.
1: The man has an extremely influential podcast. These Democrat Socialists of America have appeared on his show. Scott Jennings, the Salem talk show host, who's one of the CNN pundits, has a warning for CNN and for the Democrats. Number 61.
24: I think to boil this down to just insurgent versus establishment overlooks what many of these people are running on. They're simply beyond insurgency here. I mean, you've got people out there winning primaries that want to abolish borders, abolish ICE, abolish prisons, abolish the police, abolish the United States Senate. This is well outside the bounds of normal political discourse, and it's all happening in the Democratic Party. I don't think the Democratic Party leadership understands. They've already been overwhelmed, and it's just a matter of time before these views become the mainstream platform, and that's what they're going to end up running on in 2028 as well.
1: One of the things that they're running on, of course, is Medicare for All. There's a editorial, again, not an op-ed piece. Editorial means the official position of the Washington Post, about the assertion that you can have Medicare for All by simply taxing millionaires and billionaires. We're going to talk about that in a second as well. This is where this party is. Abolish ICE. Remember the woman running for Congress in Pennsylvania who was asked, well, if you abolish ICE, who's going to enforce our immigration laws? And she looked like somebody hit her in the head with a 2x4. And she said, well, I need to think about that. Well, can you give me an answer now? Well, Congress should enforce our immigration laws. Congress should enforce our immigration laws? No, Congress's job is to enact the laws. The executive branch is a branch that enforces a law. And she's running for Congress and will probably get elected. 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
13: 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Eldorado's Let Larry Know What's on Your Mind.
1: 888-971-SAGE, 888-971-7243. An anti-ICE activist set fire outside an immigration court in New York City. The suspect is a former U.S. Army soldier. Washington Post says there aren't enough rich people to pay for Medicare for all. Sunny Hostin, the co-host of The View, whipped out the privilege card when her son was stopped for criminal trespassing. A Republican senator says Congress should declare illegal aliens invaders, which would then make their children ineligible for citizenship birthright. All of this and more, 888-971-SAG. Here is the clip where the candidate for Senate Michigan, Abdul El Said, dodged when Jake Tapper confronted him about saying that people were sad over the death of the Ayatollah. Number 47.
6: The war with Iran is clearly heating up. Three U.S. service members, well, two were killed and one is missing overnight. They were stationed in Jordan. 20 weeks ago, when Iran's supreme leader was killed, you told your staff, according to audio obtained by the Washington Free Beacon, quote, there are a lot of people in Dearborn who are sad today, so like I just don't want to comment on Khamenei at all, unquote. I thought that quote was interesting because the Ayatollah has killed tens of thousands of innocent Iranians, not to mention the proxies that Iran has funded that have killed innocent civilians all over the Middle East. Why were you worried about offending people who support the Ayatollah?
2: Jake, on a day where we're mourning the loss of two more service members in a war we never should have fought, I think all of us ought to step back and ask whether or not everybody in Michigan, frankly, everybody in America, shouldn't be sad about the fact that this president, backed by the Prime Minister of a foreign government...
1: He's going to reiterate the same point. A war we should never have fought. And Tapper doesn't say anything at all about, well, isn't it true that Iran was close to getting a nuclear weapon? Isn't that why we went to war? It's not even raised. Continue.
2: That this president, backed by the Prime Minister of a foreign government, took us to a war we had no business fighting in. So yeah, I didn't want to comment on it then because it's a ridiculous pretext. And now you're asking me about the Ayatollah, who's dead, by the way, and you're not asking me about the service members who've died. You're not asking me about whether or not this war should have ever been fought. You're not asking me about whether or not the costs that are being borne by Michiganders in the tax dollars we pay or the gas prices that are insane right now are worth it. And so, look, let's have a conversation based in Michigan. I'm running for Senate in Michigan. And I think here in Michigan, all of us are probably sad about the fact that we went to war that we never should have fought. I'd rather our money be spent here.
6: I was specifically asking you about comments you didn't want to make because you didn't want to offend people in Dearborn, which is in Michigan. Let's turn to immigration policy.
1: And then he just dropped it. Let's turn to immigration policy. Is it or is it not true, Mr. El Said, that Iran was close to getting a nuclear weapon? Is it relevant? And notice he mentioned gas prices, which have now hit $4 nationwide, are, quote, insane, close quote. Still cheaper than under Biden, still cheaper adjusted for inflation, the highest point under Barack Obama. Just a thought. 888-971-SAGE. Do not leave town.
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15: With SRN News, I'm Keith Peters in Washington. A major media merger is on hold, Bob Agnew reports.
16: A federal judge on Monday ordered Paramount and Warner Brothers Discovery to halt their $81 billion merger for at least 2 weeks. That will allow states that are challenging the deal more time to see their case through in court. 12 states, led by California, sued to block Paramount's pending buyout of Warner last week, alleging that such a combination would, quote, extinguish competition in Hollywood and lead to fewer choices for consumers, especially moviegoers and cable customers across the country. Bob Agnew reporting.
15: On Wall Street today, the Dow Jones Industrial Average down by 307 points, the NASDAQ dropped 12, the S&P 500 lower by 14, crude oil near $83 a barrel on the New York Mercantile Exchange. This is SRN News.
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3: Coin toss.
4: Larry Elder here, the sage from South Central, the prince of Pico Union, the czar of common sense, the great Eldersky, Don Lorenzo. Welcome to the program. No victocrats allowed, because we've got a country to save. So let's get her teed up!
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4: 888-971-SAGE, 888-971-7243. I am Larry Elder. We are Salem News Channel. You can't succeed without ICE either. Borders are Tom Homan clashed with CBS's Margaret Brennan over the ICE vehicle stops that they said they were going to stop doing, and then reversed it when President Trump said, no, we're not going to stop doing vehicle stops. Number 33.
9: Two immigrants were shot in the span of a week. There was that one in Maine that was fatal just days after, another one in Houston. We also saw that man fleeing agents in Florida who then was struck and killed by a tractor trailer. I know you've been trying to keep the department out of the headlines ever since that streak in Minnesota that was deadly. How do you respond to those who say what's happening now looks like very little has changed?
10: Well, you know, first of all, we'll wait and see what the investigations, how they play out, right? Because, you know, I don't want to get ahead of investigations on who's at fault, what exactly happened. Because we all know when these investigations happen, there's going to be cell phone video, there may be city cameras, and, you know, of course, you got witness statements and affidavits from the officer and witnesses. So we got to let the investigations play out. So I don't want to really comment on investigations themselves, but, you know, I think, you know, Mark Wayne Mullen, you know, took some action and in concern of the safety of the agents and how we do operations, and that's why he did that, you know, that pause on enforcement on vehicle stops. But, you know, my concern is, I've done this since 1984, my concern is I think a lot of the rhetoric that you see every day, especially in sanctuary cities and at these protests that resist, members of Congress saying ICE isn't a real law enforcement agency. I think that I actually think that emboldens some people to say, I'm not going to comply with ICE. And I think no matter what people think of ICE, no matter what you think of immigration law, you should always comply with law enforcement.
9: Yes, but in the shootings in both Houston and Maine, the people who were killed were not the intended targets. Have you caught the people you're actually looking for?
10: One of them, I believe we did, but, you know, that happens in law enforcement all the time. I mean, we're working, you know, we get leads on individuals, and you say, okay, well, this subject lives at this house, he drives this car. And when that subject leaves that house, you know, 6 o'clock in the morning, and someone gets in that car from that house, you know, they assume, okay, this is our guy, and they'll do a vehicle stop. And depending on when they make that stop and that person complies, either they're going to be arrested or released. That's the way it's supposed to be. So, you know, law enforcement deals with misidentity every day across the country, not just ICE. Every law enforcement agency. I was a cop. I know that happens.
9: Yeah, but these were fatal shootings, of course, in Houston and in Maine. And in Houston, it was an unmarked car. So when you're saying don't resist, these individuals who were chasing the man who died, they didn't have markings on that vehicle that would allow for him to know that they were ICE. It just looked like a car coming after them in the videos.
10: No, they have emergency lights. Officers have insignia. So when they get out of that car and approach the car, you can clearly see the law enforcement officers.
9: Well, again, in the video that has been public, it's not a marked car.
10: These people... I'm not saying it's a marked car, but they have emergency lights and sirens. So when they pull somewhere, they're going to activate the emergency lights. A lot of police departments. I'm in.

0: my God.
1: And it turns out that the suspect, former member of the U.S. Army. Joe Rogan has some tough words for Gavin Newsom, who wants to be president, number 59.
2: They don't have any faith in Gavin Newsom.
3: Oh, yeah.
2: Which is kind of funny, because he wants to be president so bad.
3: That's sure what it looks like.
2: You can't ruin a city and then go on to ruin a state and say, guys, that was just practice.
3: I know.
2: Once I get it as a president, I'm going to fix it.
3: I mean, it's so crazy, but he's such a great politician. I mean,
2: no,
3: he's so smooth.
2: He's
3: don't think so?
2: No, no, I think he's terrible.
3: How's he remained in power for so long?
2: Low competition.
1: Every dumb idea has been tried twice in California. Larry Elder.
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5: Foundations of Freedom, a look at America's founding principles and the leaders who shaped our nation.
6: In 1862, Abraham Lincoln signed the Morrill Act, helping states create colleges focused on agriculture, mechanics, science, and practical education. The principle was not centralized control, it was opportunity. Lincoln's Morrill Act reminds us that America can support education without surrendering education to Washington. Why did it matter? Because a free nation needs citizens equipped to work, build, steward, and govern themselves. Scripture gives work a sacred weight. In Genesis, God placed man in the garden to work it and to keep it. Proverbs honors the one who works his land. Paul warns against idleness and calls believers to earn their bread. Why does that still matter today? Because education should form capable people under God, not dependent subjects under bureaucracy.
7: Portions of the following are pre-recorded.
4: KRLA, Glendale, AM 870, The Answer, is the talk of Southern California, with voices you can trust. The Morning Answer with Jennifer Horn, Alex Marlowe, Scott.